0: President Trump has signed an executive order focused on childhood vaccine schedules. At the White House today, Trump said the order splits the childhood MMR vaccine for measles, mumps, and rubella into three shots. The order also pushes for all childhood immunizations to be administered at separate medical visits instead of one visit. And COVID and flu vaccines are no longer being recommended for all young children. One of President Trump's former personal attorneys, Todd Blanche, has been sworn in as the next U.S. Attorney General. That ceremony held in the Oval Office today. The Senate confirmed Blanche Saturday after weeks of debate with a handful of Republicans in opposition. Rounds of severe storms are starting to fire up, impacting nearly 67 million people across the Midwest to the Northeast tonight. Forecasters say the storms are hovering over the I-95 corridor and will move through Washington, D.C., Maryland, up through the New York tri-state area. They say the primary hazard is expected to be damaging winds. I'm Scott Kahn.
1: I'm Elaine Lee Irvin. Our next update in 30 minutes. Breaking news and severe weather as it happens on Des Moines News Weather and Traffic Station, News Radio 1040, WHO.
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0: I will not support hacks, hacks in the Democratic Party who have led us to this Waterloo.
1: Well, as you well know, ICE has nothing to do with the southern border. That's Customs and Border Protection. And I think we need to abolish it and start from scratch.
2: Well, that's not much of a choice. If Mr. Carville doesn't want to be in my party, the party that I belong to, that PICA, that Al-Sayed belongs to, he can start his own party.
3: Freedom is back in style. Welcome to the revolution.
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5: All right, thank you, Scott Shannon. Thanks to all of you for being with us. Happy Monday, if there is such a thing. 800-941-SEAN is our number if you want to be a part of the program. I got a lot of ground to cover. We're 85 days away from the most important midterm election in our lifetime. But we're having this big discussion, and we're going to do a segment on it coming up later in the program today about the WNBA and what's going on there. You have now one, two, three people that we know of. We have Enes Kanter Freedom, Royce White, who played a season in the NBA. And now we have a third person who will join us later in the program, whose name is Adam Francisco. He's a comedian, but he says he can dunk the basketball, and he's like 5'10". I'm 6 feet tall. I can't dunk the basketball. By the way, how come people say to me, you look younger in person, Hannity, you look skinnier in person? I was out with my daughter this weekend, and, you know, you look taller in person. What is that? How am I supposed to take that, Linda? What does that mean?
6: Well, it's hard to tell how tall somebody is when they're sitting down, so I get that.
5: I mean, I've done enough walking talks over the years, I guess. I don't know. Maybe it's when you're next to Trump. Trump's like 6'4", I think.
6: He's a tall dude.
5: He's a tall, well, you know, who's really tall is his son, Barron, who's a great kid. I love him. He's awesome. Smart as a whip. So smart. Anyway, so it's sad to watch the WNBA. Now, the WNBA really got going and got attention when Caitlin Clark, who was an amazing shooter. I mean, I was just so spectacular. She could be 10 feet behind the three-point line and hit, you know, shot after shot after shot, and nobody's expecting it. Or she then just, if somebody plays it close to her, just drive past them and, you know, feed it off to somebody else or go up for the layup, whatever it happens to be. It's just sad to watch what is happening. And now you have these three biological men that are now applying to be eligible for the 2027 draft. And then you got this whole other controversy with Sophie Cunningham. Sophie Cunningham says, I hate nobody. I'm speaking out of love. I believe love is my first, you know, calling in life. But I do feel very passionate about the right to stand up for women, young girls in locker rooms and women's sports. Anyway, but then as a result of this, I think to me, it's a no brainer that this was not only a flagrant foul, but related to probably Sophie Cunningham's position. You have this player from Chicago, the Chicago Sky, her name, I think I'm saying it right, Dejane Carrington. I mean, nearly ripped her head off. And it was, I watched this, I could not believe it. It was a national TV broadcast on ESPN at the time. And I mean, it was

0: for a layup. If you watch the NBA at any point, at that point, it's not worth the foul unless you have a foul to give away. And maybe it's late in the game and you don't want somebody to, you'd rather somebody go to the free throw line because they suck at free throws. But this was, you know, she had a free opening to the lane. She comes in behind, just slams her so hard. It is definitely, was definitely in my mind watching it, an intentional hit. And I think that the referees in the game made the right call, saying, you know, upgrading this foul to a flagrant two and ejecting Carrington from the game. I mean, she hit her mouth and neck and just ripped the side of her neck off. Now, by the way, to Cunningham, Sophie Cunningham's credit, she did hit the layup. You've seen the video, right, Linda?
1: I have indeed.
0: I mean, it's unbelievable. And then now we got a worse part of this. And that is that, you know, there is a coach by the name of Stephanie White. And Stephanie White, who is Sophie Cunningham's coach, did not defend her player against this flagrant foul ejection and didn't stand up for her player. If I was Sophie Cunningham, I'd say, I'm out. I'd go to the owner of the Indiana Fever and say, my coach isn't going to defend me on such a flagrant foul. I am out of here. Trade me, get rid of me, because she's such a good player. A lot of teams, I'm sure, would want to pick her up. You know, and the coach then, you know, well, Cunningham said clearly, I it was totally unnecessary. I've never spoken to her, have no beef with her. But I guess she has some pent-up stuff, and, you know, and anyway, but then her coach said, you know, yeah, I mean, look, it was a hard foul, but I don't think that it was intentionally done. It came out to get, you know, her across the neck like she did, but it didn't happen, and I thought it was the right call. All right, so you think it's a flagrant two foul to get kicked out of the game, but you won't stand up for your own player. Let me tell you the rule in life. You stand up for your players if you're a good coach. You just do. And especially when they're being wronged in such an unbelievable way. And, you know, I think it's hilarious. Now the WNBA is in a quandary, dilemma sort of thing. And they have no idea what to do next. And the WNBA commissioner is sending out these politically correct messages. I know many of you have received questions in recent weeks regarding transgender athlete participation in women's basketball. By the way, Enes Kanter Freedom, Royce White, all they have to do is say they identify as a woman. There's nothing else that they have to do. And she said, I expect this topic will continue to receive significant attention. That now has been leaked to the press. I wanted to reach out and share how we are approaching these conversations at the league office. And thank you, all of you who have responded to questions from the media with thoughtfulness and professionalism. We recognize that this is a complex and nuanced topic. I don't see anything complex about it. There are biological differences between men and women. This is what I don't understand about six-gender Tellerico. This is what I don't understand with non-binary Tellerico. Or, you know, Tellerico championing the rights of biological men to play women's sports. Or Tellerico, you know, championing the rights of biological men to have access to abortion. I'm having a hard time. I didn't know that any biological man could have an abortion. I don't know what the other four genders, I don't know what the hell he's talking about. And I hope the people in Texas are aware of how nuts, you know, Tellerico is. So anyway, I don't. What do you mean that this debate is nuanced? I'm having a hard time understanding that. I can't believe it. Then you've got this memo coming, you know, the same day the two former NBA pros, Enes Kanter Freedom first, and then Royce White, said they want to now declare for the 2027 WNBA draft. And then you have my friend and colleague, Clay Travis. He's offered $10 million to last year's WNBA championship team, which is out of Vegas, to play the high school boys team of their choice. So far, I checked in with him. He hasn't heard a peep out of anybody. Not a yay, not a nay, not a we'll do it for $20 million, nothing. if they, you know, really believe in this ideology that there's no difference.

0: between men and women, then let, you know, take the $10 million. I can give you 10 million reasons why they should do it. It's crazy. You know, then the WNBA has a players association. They also released a statement on social media that emphasized diversity, inclusion. The group will not be used as political pawns. We embrace justice, equality, diversity, and inclusion. Those are the values that unite this union and allow it to protect women's sports while creating transformational change. Hate, abuse, demonization of any person or group of people, including transgender people, only fuel fear, division, and harm. We will continue to have hard conversations, but we will not be used as political pawns. They've already made themselves a political pawn in this. They're the ones that have gone woke, learned nothing from Bud Light and Dylan Mulvaney and that controversy. And so now the WNBA is facing a discipline dilemma after Carrington's white privilege post, after this flagrant two foul. You know, I think a lot of people are right in their observation that at a minimum she should be suspended for the rest of the year. At a minimum, probably even longer. Some are even saying that she should be banned from the league. I'm not sure. You know, they're going to have to figure that out. You know, it was interesting. We had James Utmeyer on. He was the first attorney general. He's out of my free state of Florida, talking about the Fauci memos. By the way, new memos out today about the second shot put, you know, theoretically, Fauci wrote, and now it was released today, quote, theoretically, could cause a pregnant woman to lose her child. I mean, oh, maybe you should have told us that at the time. Maybe you had a duty to tell us at the time, just like all the other emails and all the other text messages that you were telling the people you were sending them to. Oh, by the way, as soon as you read this, delete it immediately. Knowing damn well that money from the NIH went to the EcoHealth Alliance, went to the Wuhan Virology Lab, knowing that coronavirus and gain of function research took place there. They didn't care. Well, anyway, now James Utmeyer, he was the one that went after Fauci first for state charges, and there's a state investigation going on. Now you have James Utmeyer threatening assault charges. He said, look, he threatened the WNBA players. He is willing to charge them with assault and battery if they dare clobber Sophie Cunningham in his jurisdiction. Look, I might take a little issue with this, and I think James is an unbelievable attorney general, only because I love hockey. And in hockey, I mean, I love fighting. I'm not going to lie. I'm not going to sit here and be a phony and tell you I don't like hockey fights. I think they're the best. And if you ever took that out of the game, it would be a huge mistake. I think even Linda likes hockey fighting. Linda likes to fight with me, so, you know, over anything, just to aggravate me. The reason, you know, one of the reasons I'm definitely talking about this topic is because I know this topic triggers Linda on a level that I can't even describe, which maybe we'll get into later in the program today when we do a, you know, a whole segment on this. Does this trigger you, this topic? It does, doesn't it?
1: It does, actually, yes, very much so.
0: When you say trigger, what do you mean by that?
1: I mean that I am incensed with extreme rage with words I'm not allowed to say under FCC violation. That's what I mean.
0: You have a problem with those words. You know, remember.
1: I don't have a problem with them. We get along just fine. I just know when I can and cannot use them.
0: You and the words get along just fine. How many times did you attempt in your life to give up cursing for Lent and failed spectacularly?
1: We don't need to talk about that because I don't do it anymore.
0: No. I'm asking a question. Now, please answer it.
1: A lot of times. Like a lot.
0: Like 20?
1: Yeah, probably.
0: 30? Maybe more?
1: No, not that many.
0: Over 20.
1: Wow. I would say. Yeah.
0: You'd say 20, 25, somewhere in that range.
1: I think it's much better now. I've lessened it because a lot of times now I just.
0: Excuse me. No, fake news. Yeah. Not true.
1: Once I had kids, right. It was over. I can't curse as much. It's just a fact of life. My kids think I'm Mary Poppins.
0: Jason, do you believe that?
1: Jason knows. He's heard me in front of my kids.
0: Jason, do you believe that? Stop trying to influence the team. Let him answer
2: for
0: himself.
2: I'm sorry, I influenced the team? I don't know who the hell you think I am.
0: No, I'm saying she influenced you. She's trying to influence you from saying the truth.
2: Oh, no, I don't believe a word of it. Not a word of it.
0: Not a word. Katie, you believe a word of it?
3: Listen, she is very sweet until she gets mad, and then that's a whole other story.
1: Thank you, Katie. Thank you.
0: Oh, so she does have a problem with it.
1: Yeah, I'm yes nice no. until I'm not. That's all.
3: Exactly.
1: Nice until I'm not.
0: Okay. 20 years of failing at a, and then say, well, I'm going to give up chocolate.
1: I wouldn't
0: instead.
1: Say I was failing.
0: Up.
1: I was trying and not successful. It's a stark difference.
0: All right. 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

0: You know, I know a surefire way to make Linda curse her head off. If I spent the rest of the show challenging Linda to have to listen to me praising Anthony Fauci, it just revealed that, theoretically, women with that are pregnant could lose their babies if they get the shot. And he didn't tell us. He didn't tell women. It's unbelievable. If I do that and I started praising this guy, which I never could, I guarantee she would lose her mind. Absolutely lose it. All right. We got a lot coming up. We are 85 days away from the most important midterm in your lifetime. 85 days away. And if you do not understand the urgency of this moment, you need to understand it. It is that bad. And these candidates are that bad. And they so want to change this country so dramatically, it's that bad.
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17: Here's something pretty disturbing I discovered while researching this podcast. This is what it actually says on the Los Angeles Police Department website. The site states that the Adult Missing Persons Unit investigates 3,200 cases a month. And 70% of those missing people are found or returned voluntarily within 2 or 3 days. It goes on to explain, and I quote here, "Since being a missing person is not a crime, police are given a very limited role while conducting these types of investigations." At the bottom of the webpage, it gets more disturbing. There's a section titled, "What if they never returned?" And here's the official police advice. In such situations, you may want to enlist the services of a private investigator to assist in your search. If you can't afford a PI, the police elaborate, quote, "Another option would be to contact the Salvation Army, which has a missing persons locator program." There is not a single sentence on the LAPD website that would lead a loved one of a missing person to have any faith that the police would properly investigate it. What the LAPD is basically saying is, if someone you love goes missing, don't overreact. They'll probably turn up, unless they don't, in which case you should get someone besides the police to look into it. All this is my way of saying, if the police took missing persons cases as seriously as they do, say, bank robberies, I wouldn't have had to do this podcast in the first place and end up chasing a violent criminal halfway around the country. I'm Neil Strauss, and you can hear the full story of To Live and Die in L.A.
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1: All right, 25 till the top of the hour, 800-941-SEAN is our number. 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You know, I look at the news every day, and I just shake my head. I honestly never thought we'd be discussing the insanity of this world we live in. Kamala complaining the Save America Act would require people to check notes, show proof of who they are. I can't believe this is real, she says. I'm like, what is wrong with you? Now you got, you know, Zoran, Marxist, commie, Mamdani, you know, he's creating a new government-run program. It's called Parents Night Out Pilot Program. Bring your kids to the park, and the government will watch your children for free. Geez, as if we're not indoctrinating our kids enough by sending them to government schools. Michigan candidate, we have a lot to say about him today, Abdul El-Sayed, has a phobia of white truck drivers in rural Michigan. Okay, this is a great crop of candidates they got. Then you got resurfaced video, not from long ago, just 2023, showing, you know, James Telefrico, sixth gender, God is non-binary, vegan campaign, no drilling, the guy that is championing the rights of men to play women's sports and the rights of biological men to have access to abortion services, which I don't know why, and, you know, the same guy that, you know, believes God is non-binary. I don't know what this is. Christianity is just another word for causing trouble, he said. Oh, thought this was supposed to be, you know, I really don't understand it. By the way, we'll get to AOC in a minute. She did start the process of freezing her eggs. Why do I think that's TMI? Too much information. You know, I think it's badass. If that's what she wants to do, I'm a believer in freedom. She can do whatever she wants. Interestingly, and my theory has been all along that AOC is the real leader of the Democratic Party. I've been saying it longer, I think, than anybody. And saying that she, you know, when Nancy Pelosi was speaker, that she was the real speaker, that Pelosi was speaker in name only. AOC, and I've been saying this whole fight the oligarchy tour had a much deeper purpose than we knew at the time. And that is Bernie Sanders, Grandpa Bernie, too old to run for president himself, is handing the baton, the mantle to AOC to run. She's now running in first in this last New Hampshire poll. AOC has commented on Francesca Hung's old tweets calling for the abolishment of prisons and police. Oh, just woke one was crazy. We didn't mean any of that. I'm like, really? Okay. There was a sad story I saw. I don't know if you saw this, Linda. Colin Rugg posted this. Man receives a postcard in the mail from his now deceased parents 26 years after they sent it to him. The guy says he was never able to give his father a proper goodbye because of COVID. I mean, we're learning all these, you know, new details on what Fauci knew. Well, theoretically, yeah, a woman gets the shot, she can lose her baby. Why didn't he tell that to the American people, like everything else that he's done? He said, anyway, this guy, 26 years old, this postcard. This was to me almost a postcard from heaven. It was sent by his parents from Copenhagen 26 years ago. He says he spoke to the mail carrier, who thinks the postcard may have fallen under a cabinet and have been sitting there the entire time, all these years. They must have found it recently. Guy still lives at the same address. Let's go ahead and send it to him. I mean, just sad to me what they did to these families during COVID. It's just so sad. I love watching Spanberger getting booed this weekend. It turns out, you know, when you break your campaign promises, and she never ran on what she really believes, she just hid it from everybody, and now she's implementing everything. She can only run for one term anyway. She can't run for two consecutive terms. Apparently this tape, Hassan Piker. Did we get this tape, Linda? Yeah, kill them. Kill those MFers and murder those MFers in the street and let the streets soak in their red effing red capitalist blood, dude. Did you see that one?
2: I sure did.
1: I don't know. Yeah, do we have that? I guess we can't play it, can we? What good is it? You know, but AOC on her 2020 support for defunding the police during lockdown, of course, rhetoric in that time is not rhetoric that we would use today. No, she's just getting a little more political savvy. Grandpa Bernie, she's not supporting Francesca Hung. Well, why is that? Because Grandpa Bernie's not supporting Francesca Hung. I'm telling you, my theory is not wrong here. The DSA co-chair saying that on October the 8th, now, Israel has a population of just under 9 million people, and they're in a fight for their survival. October 7, 2023, if you compare their population to ours, it's the equivalent of over 40,000 Americans dead in a day. Never mind the kidnapping, the rape, the torture, the beheadings that took place, all on tape. And now the head of the co-chair of the DNC defending her members' decision to support Hamas. As a matter of fact, her name is Megan Romer, and anyway, told the New Yorker in an interview that she probably would have joined an anti-Israel rally in New York City the day after October 7, 2023, the day after the terrorist group, they are a terrorist group designated so, Hamas, that calls for the destruction of Israel and their invasion of Israel, had she lived in New York City. And she was, I guess, being interviewed by the New Yorker. Wow. That is breathtaking to me. This is how crazy, you know, the Democrats, liberals are today. Longtime former DSA organizer is vowed to do everything in his power to help repeat Republican Senate candidate Mike Rogers, or help Mike Rogers, rather, defeat Abdul El Sayed. Guy's name is Jake Altman. He was in an interview with the Free Press, and that he says Al-Sayed's rise represented a dangerous takeover of the Democratic Party by a pro-communist, pro-terrorist faction. These are his words, not mine. Altman, who was an activist for the DSA for almost a decade, said that he would never support any Democrat who backed Al-Sayed, and he said, I'm nervous. I'm going to do everything I can do to help Mike Rogers get elected. Mike Rogers, you know, service in the military, in war zones, you know, intelligence committee. I mean, this guy's got impeccable credentials. I hope he wins. I hope the people of Michigan are smart enough not to go with this lunatic best friend of Hassan Piker. I'm going to do everything I can to help Mike Rogers get elected. He said he was going to want to, quote, stop these people who are willing to run a racket and a ticket with explicitly pro-Hezbollah people who are willing to give political cover to terrorists. This guy was on the inside, who are willing to sympathize with terrorists, who are willing to sit in a room and pal around with Maoists, people who worship a guy who murdered tens of millions of people. He said, these are not people you should be idolizing. I'm not going to support any Democrat who's willing to back Al-Sayed. By the way, that sentiment is growing. All right, not only did AOC, you know, reveals she's freezing her eggs. Too much information for me, but she shrugs off this past defund the police comments. Now, this is a strategy, the Spanberger strategy. Hide who you are because polling shows it's not resonating with the American people. Oh, no, that was woke one was just crazy, even though we all stated it. That is to just hide who they really are to make them more electable. And as I just told you, AOC declined to endorse the Democratic frontrunner in the gubernatorial primary, I think takes place tomorrow, and that's Francesca Hung. And anyway, who leads the pack by over 20 points, I don't think she really needs AOC's endorsement. I haven't endorsed in the race. My focus has been on winning back Congress, winning back the House, positioning ourselves to have the best possible chance to win the Senate. Bernie Sanders also declined. I think this is now, they realize these endorsements are nearly killed with they nearly killed off El Sayed. But anyway, you know, and then, by the way, you know, add to the list of Democrats getting nervous. Now, you got Carville. You have Van Jones. You have Joe Manchin. You have John Fetterman, the only elected one. Bill Maher. You have Mark Penn. You know, the list is getting long. Now, apparently, Liberal Joe is erupting at Democrats in this broadside, screaming at party leaders for allowing its most controversial voices to become an electoral liability because leaders were too woke to call out the obvious.
3: This is about the Democrats once again fumbling the football on the 2-yard line when they have a chance to make great gains, but being so woke, I don't know if you want to call it woke one, woke two, or woke three, but being too woke to call out the obvious. I swear to God, it's crazy.
1: Okay. If he really believed this, he would have been saying it months ago, but he's not. And he's just realizing, uh-oh, this whole thing's going to blow up. You know, James Carville being told by Bernie Sanders, go form your own party. This is our party now. And Carville warning Democrats that progressive candidates could jeopardize the party's chances with African-American voters. And he joined Donnie Deutsch on some podcast that he does where he trashed Democratic socialists and progressive Democrats. And both of them agreed that black voters do not support progressive and far left candidates. Carville said he believes that Democrats will have a stunningly good nominee for 2028. Yeah, AOC. Bill Maher says Democrats need to accept whiteness is not a disease. Unbelievable. Hillary Clinton, she's another one that's been out there warning that, you know, Republicans are going to be very effective in attacking this insanity of the DSA. And all these candidates. Now, if you think this is not real, since 2019, 250 DSA candidates have been elected. That's a lot. And, you know, now we'll have well over 40 on the ballot this year alone in very high positions, including the U.S. Senate. The lunatic in Maine that throws bottles at women, according to reports. Then you got six gender Tellerico. Then you got El Sayed, Hassan Piker's BFF. And... but, you know, the DSA co-chair's remarks on taxing Americans, they're not going to go over particularly well. You know, but remember what the agenda is. Abolish the Senate, presidency, Supreme Court, ICE, borders, prisons, defund the Pentagon, mass amnesty. I mean, you know, we're trying to wake people up to this. Now, historically, people don't really pay close attention to a midterm until after Labor Day. It's too late. Early voting begins. My advice to Republicans is start spending money. Do it as quickly as possible. David Marcus says, don't blame conservatives. It was the left that canceled Hassan Piker. Whoopsie daisy. I'm not canceling anybody. I've never called for anyone to be fired, canceled, boycotted. Let everybody speak. Then let people make up their own mind. You don't have to listen to anything or anybody. You know, we have to earn your trust every single day. A Colorado socialist candidate called 9/11 terror attacks inevitable. This is Malat Kiros, another DSA person. I mean, it's a never ending flow of madness, as far as I'm concerned. I mean, this should be making Linda's head explode. By the way, this was interesting. I saw it on Fox News. Minneapolis police tips on how to avoid/prepare for being robbed. Don't walk alone. Only carry items you need. Be prepared to give up your cell phone, purse, or wallet. Don't fight with a criminal. Be prepared to describe suspects. Now, let's take a look at Idaho. I like Idaho. I like Idaho a lot. I like the people of Idaho. Carry a firearm. Again, tips on how to avoid, prepare for being robbed. Carry a firearm. Use a firearm. Call 911, 911. Tell officers that you were afraid for your life and will answer any other questions with a lawyer present. That's it. Very different mentality. Zoran Marxist Kami Mamdani, this is hilarious. They have a billboard up in Times Square, has been named Florida's Economic Developer of the Year. 1.8 trillion economy, record-breaking wealth migration. Florida Chamber of Congress, Commerce, has officially launched the Times Square campaign naming Zoran Marxist Kami Mamdani as Florida's Economic Developer of the Year. We wanted to thank him for the jobs, the companies, the people that they're pushing out of New York. And a lot of them are coming to Florida, said Mark Wilson, CEO of the Chamber. And America's at a crossroads. Yeah, everybody I know is getting the hell out of there. I don't blame them. And they try to hold on to you, too. They're going to watch the exit tax thing happen. I'm telling you, it's going to happen. By the way, Hassan Piker calls for Democrats who oppose Abdul El-Sayed to be punished. Abdul Sayed says Piker made a dumb mistake when he applauded the 9/11 attacks, but he didn't say it was wrong. It's pretty amazing. All right, listen, I want to remind you, you need a personal safety security strategy. Sometimes only one option will do. That's the lethal option. The FBI tells us that's 0.001% of the time. That's where this technology, BYRNA.com, comes in. You know why? Because it's effective. When you have over 500 government agencies, police departments, private security firms using it, that means they believe in it. 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Tear gas, pepper spray, kinetic rounds hit a target 60 feet away. 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
13: From the WHO Weather Center.
14: One more sunny day before a potential stretch of rain. Tonight, some clouds, low 73. Tuesday, just a 10% chance of storms in the morning before a sunny afternoon, high 90. Wednesday, a 40% chance of showers and storms, high 88. A 90% chance of rain on Thursday. That's your forecast. I'm Elaine Lee Irvin.
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20: I'm Elaine Lee Irvin. Here's what's trending on WHO. Rising cancer rates in Iowa are a big issue in the governor's race. Democrat Rob Sand wants to raise taxes on cigarettes and nicotine products.
21: I mean, this is an important part of, reducing cancer rates and reducing healthcare costs.
20: Republican Zach Lane disagrees.
22: So you raise taxes, you're actually just hurting the poorest people. And it's an addictive substance, and so they don't give it up.
20: Lane favors using the I Will program, a state trust fund designed to improve water quality. But funding is tied to a hike in the state sales tax, which hasn't been raised since 2008. Sand prefers giving tax credits to farmers for conservation practices to tackle water quality. Iowa has the second highest rate of new cancer cases in the nation. Our top national stories.
23: Todd Blanche has been sworn in as the next U.S. Attorney General. A ceremony was held in the Oval Office today after the Senate confirmed Blanche Saturday following weeks of debate with a handful of Republicans in opposition. The final vote, 50-49, with Republican Senators Susan Collins of Maine and Lisa Murkowski of Alaska joining Democrats in opposing Blanche. Severe storms are starting to fire up tonight, impacting nearly 67 million people across the Midwest to the Northeast. The storms are hovering over the I-95 corridor and expected to move through Washington, D.C., Maryland, up through the New York tri-state area. The high heat that much of the nation experienced in July has broken a new record. The National Oceanic and Atmospheric Administration says average temperatures across the lower 48 states and Washington, D.C. reached 76.9 degrees, beating the previous record set in July of 1936 and 2012, making last month the hottest July ever recorded in the contiguous 48 states. I'm Scott Carr.
20: I'm Elaine Lee Irvin. Our next update in 30 minutes. Breaking news and severe weather as it happens on Des Moines News, Weather, and Traffic Station, News Radio 1040, WHO.
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0: come along.
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3: Now, that's not much of a choice. 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
5: 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Toll free, our number this Monday is 800-941-SEAN if you want to be a part of the program. So I keep saying, most important midterm in our lifetime. And this is, these are uncharted waters in every respect. I mean, to watch Hassan Piker calling for Democrats who oppose Abdul El-Sayed, his BFF, to be punished, is, as I was talking about in the last hour, is pretty unbelievable. This radical shift that we're seeing before our eyes, leftism at a level we've never seen before. This is extraordinarily dangerous for everybody. And anyway, it's bad. Anyway, joining us now is our friend pollster. By the way, he's got a new book coming out. It's called The Honoring of Ignorance. Matt Towery, Insider Advantage, talks about the road ahead as we begin the countdown to these midterms. So this is my take, Matt. I think these are uncharted waters. This is the craziest group of people I've ever seen before. And I think that we don't know. I think Republicans have the best chance they could ever have in a midterm based on Democrats. But I do think that they themselves are off message. Am I wrong in my observation?
6: Well, first of all, good to be with you again, Sean. Let me just say this. I asked probably 15, 20 people who are Republicans this weekend, can you tell me the three talking points that the Republicans have for the midterms? Not one person could come up with them. So I think you hit on something that's very important. Yes, the Democrats are shredding apart over this socialism, the communism issue. And it could really do a lot of damage. But we are 80-something days away. And do you know that in the Real Clear Politics average, which I think is the fairest average, these other averages, you know, put the thumb on the scale and say, we like this pollster, we don't like the other pollster. So that gets even more to the blue and Democrat. That there are only two races the Republicans are winning, and that is Michigan and barely Iowa. In every other, now Florida they're winning, but that's not a competitive state. In every other competitive U.S. Senate race in this country, the pollsters right now have the Democrats winning. And in fact, new polls came out today to further bury the candidate in North Carolina and in Texas. Am I saying that those polls are right? No. I think we tend to get those numbers better than other people. But right now, that's where the averages are. And to sit around and talk about how the Democrats are socialists and communists and this, that, and the other, you got 80 days to convince people that that's the case. And I don't see that being done. So, you know, I'm always the pessimist. You know that. And I've always delivered the bad news, and then I deliver the good news at the end if it's looking good. And sometimes I get beat up for it. Right now, the Republicans, A, don't have a message. B, squandered months of getting on TV, setting up how President Trump has it.

0: like Michigan, where El Sayed, I think that's definitely going to be a disaster, and I believe that Michigan will go to Rodgers. That's just my view. Texas is going to be a push. It's not going to be as easy as in the past when Cruz was running against O'Rourke.
1: But remember, the first time that Beto Bozo ran, nobody really knew how crazy he was. He did a good job of hiding it. Tallarico, you know, there's so much garbage on him right now, you just can't even make it up. I mean, you know, even the news today is pretty spectacular in my view, you know, about Tallarico. You know, he spoke at a Pride event featuring drag queen performances for boys as young as 11 years old. This guy that says we have six genders, not two. This guy that says God is non-binary. This guy that wants to run a vegan campaign in the cattle state of Texas, doesn't want drilling in the oil state of Texas. I'm not buying it yet, but I have seen polls where he's up by like 2 points. I'm like, you got to be kidding me.
0: Look, I'm not buying it in the sense that it's not Texas, but we're in a midterm, and these are weird time periods. And as I told your listeners for probably 8, 9, 10 years we've been doing this, midterms are about turnout, about who's motivated to turn out and who's not. And so my advice to the Republicans are to hit, you know, the gas pedal as hard as they can and start educating the public about these things right now, because we read it, we see it, you and I do. The average person walking the street, maybe in Texas and Georgia, where Ossoff allegedly is up 12 points or 8 points, I don't believe that's the case. But in a lot of these states, like North Carolina as well, where Wadley's way down, I don't think they're as far down as people think they are, but it's incumbent on the Republicans to educate the voters in these states about what's going on, because they don't read all this stuff. They don't ferret through all the news like you and I do. And I've been, you know, I sound like a broken record, but I'm usually right. So I'm just saying it's time to...
1: Well, let's put it this way. You're right so often that in the last three presidential cycles, you have nailed it every time.
0: Yeah, and I was a little bit off in the midterms in 22, and I'll tell you why. I made the mistake of believing that Republicans were going to turn out at a higher level than they did. I'm not going to be fooled by that this time. I've got to see some evidence from the Republicans, from the various PACs and groups and whatever, that they can run a better, more coherent message-type campaign that I'm seeing right now. And I will say one other thing. When you can't pass the SAVE Act, and I know that that looks like a foregone conclusion, it won't happen, and I'm not going to name any individual senators, but when you can't pass that, and when you can't do other issues that Republicans are 85, 90% in favor of, that takes a little bit of the zip away for people to want to go turn out and vote for these folks. And I don't think the people on Capitol Hill understand that. You got to give them a reason to turn out.
1: What do you make of the New Hampshire poll that showed AOC the leading candidate for president for the Democrats in 2028?
0: Well, Sean, you won't remember this, but I think I said this 2 or 3 years ago that I thought that AOC would be the leading candidate to be the presidential nominee for the Democrats back ages ago. And she's doing a very slick routine in which she's suddenly saying, oh, well, you know, that woke stuff we had was sort of not really correct, and she's trying to change and pivot, which of course they all do. She's basically an actress.
1: By the way, she's not even facing. I'm sorry, she's not even endorsing Francesca Hung. By the way, I am convinced that Bernie, despite the oligarchy tour, was all an effort to give her more exposure and pass the mantle onto her because he's too old.
0: Oh, absolutely. So you're totally right. And I believe that I might add John Ossoff out of Georgia, who the polls have. Now, I'm not polled Georgia in months, but I find it hard to believe any Democrats leading Georgia by 8 or 9 points. I think that I know Georgia better than any state, probably other than Florida in this country. I don't believe he's leading by that much. But now the media has taken him, and this is a way, by the way, to win a Senate race. Okay. You say, well, wow, he's presidential material. Then people say in Georgia, wow, if he's presidential material, there's no way we can vote against him. So I, you know, he's another one they're talking about. And it basically has the same philosophy as AOC, except on a few issues. The Democrats are trying to slip through these midterms very carefully without getting the socialism, communism label on all of them. and the anti-Trump stuff having to do with the war. And I do think the president, I will

0: say this. This thing has got to conclude, because every week we go by that the president says, well, we're going to bomb the hell out of them and destroy them. And then 2 weeks, 2 days later, we hear, well, we're in talks. And then the Iranians pulled the rug out from under him. It weakens the president in the eyes of his supporters. And so it's time to put up or go home, in my opinion. That's just my advice.
1: Quick break. Right back. More with Matt Towery, pollster. He has a new book coming out, The Honoring of Ignorance. More with Matt on the other side. Then your calls are coming up, 800-941-SHAWN, if you want to be a part of the program.
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0: All right, our final moments with Matt Towery, pollster, insider advantage, author of a new book coming out, The Honoring of Ignorance, and how important this election is 85 days away. Take it seriously. I look at Real Clear Politics. I look at the polling like you do. And as per usual, you usually poll in cycle. In other words, in cycle, defined here for a midterm would be after Labor Day. That's why I've not taken a lot of these polls seriously. I don't take them, but I'm paying attention. I mean, I think you should always pay attention. And so, but I'm watching and I'm witnessing, you know, the typical people that get that while you got and Robert Kahaly got and Rasmussen got and John McLaughlin got, you know, the presidential elections, the last three correct, all these other people that are polling now all got it wrong. All of them. So I take it with a grain of salt. However, there's a cautionary tale here in my head. Pay attention. This is not a done deal. In other words, the crazies can win.
1: And I would join you with that, Sean. I mean, you and I have done how many elections together? So we've gone through a lot. And, you know, something can change this election, but it has to happen before early voting starts because so many people vote early voting now. And so I think that the Republicans have a very short period of time. I would say get your message together and set it together because every candidate I hear has a different message. And that never works. You got to have one message that you're carrying across. Secondly, I would say that the president needs to become, I know he's enthused about the midterms, but I believe he has to be able to put Iran aside and say, look, we dealt with it one way or another. If we go into these midterms with Iran still hanging over everybody's head, I don't think there'd be a lot of states who'd be lost, and unnecessarily so, because the president's record has been obscured by all this. Think about this, Sean. Inflation under Joe Biden in the middle of his administration at this point was way ahead of what we had with Trump. The economy was suffering much more than under Trump. There are so many things the Republicans could be bragging about right now. We now have the Trump accounts. We now have permanent the tax breaks. We have no tax on tips. But they've got to hear this in ads right now. They can't wait until 30 days before when the Democrats and Republicans are all firing missiles at the same time on TV and nobody pays attention. So short period of time to get their act together. Republicans could hold on to the House. They could hold on to the Senate. It's certainly not out of anybody's realm of possibility, but they got to get moving now.
0: I think they need to start spending money now, start building out ads now. I would make sure that everybody in Texas knows who Sixth Gender Tallarico is, who El Sayed is, who this lunatic in Maine is, who Francesca Hong is. I would start spending money now. Now, one thing Republicans have, which they usually don't, is money this time. So there's no excuse for not spending it early and getting ahead of it, I think.
1: Well, they should have been spending it in, quite frankly, in June. Because they did have the advantage. At some point, if the other party doesn't have that much money, but they look like they're going to win, they'll get the money. And then the money is even because you only have so many days to run commercials and so many spaces to buy on TV and to get on the internet and to buy social media. So I've been down this road 1,000 times and I've seen the Republicans do one thing that I've always been critical of. They sit on their money till the last 60 days and then they start firing everything they have. But at that point, the other side is firing everything they have as well. And the average person, you just listen to your own listeners out there. They'll tell you they just turn the TV set off or they just tune out. So now
0: we can't have that. Yeah, no, I get it. I'm just out of time. Listen, by the way, Matt's new book, I think by far one of the best pollsters this country's ever seen. His upcoming book is called The Honoring of Ignorance, coming out soon. Matt, appreciate you being with us, sir.
1: Thank you, Sean. Appreciate it.
0: 800-941-SEAN, our number. We'll get to your calls coming up next. You know, a lot of us, you know, are into health, wellness, fitness, nutrition, longevity. Linda, I walked for 1 hour and 45 minutes yesterday. Are you not proud of me?
2: Where'd you go?
0: That is, huh?
2: Where did you go? You're doing all that
0: just
2: walking.
0: For exercise. I just, okay. just, I had
2: so
0: the time,
2: circle?
0: Which
2: That's
0: I rarely
2: nice.
0: Have. And I just That's went good. For a walk and I didn't oh, stop.
2: All right.
0: I mean, 1 hour and 45 minutes is a lot. Anyway, cool. Look, a lot of us, you know, when it comes to health, wellness, fitness, nutrition, longevity, walking is great. Muscle mass is very important. But the truth is most of us are kind of guessing our way when it comes to health, what foods to eat, what supplements to take, vitamins to take. And look, the bottom line is certain things are unique to you. 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
4: Just before midnight on Saturday, February 19th, 2005, Danielle Imbeau and her friend Richard Patron left a crowded Philadelphia bar. 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
4: Those same questions frustrated law enforcement. 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
11: A few miles from the glass spires of Midtown Atlanta lies the South River Forest. 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
1: 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All right, let's talk a little bit about crazy. And if you want to know how insane this DSA, radicalized, you know, liberal left, communist left, I don't care what you call it, you know, listen to, I guess, one of their co-chairs, Megan Romer. And now go back to October 7, 2023. You know, the Israelis lost, in terms of their population extrapolated out compared to ours, they lost what would be 40,000 Americans in a day. Never mind the rape, the kidnapping, the torture, the beheading that also took place. So here is the head of this radical group that is saying she would have gone on October 8th to a rally supporting Hamas that murdered, kidnapped, raped, beheaded innocent Israelis. Listen.
2: Because in other words, you would have gone to that rally had you been able.
3: That's a good question. I probably would have. Yeah. I don't live in New York City, so I wouldn't have.
2: One day after the slaughter of 1,200 people and taking of over 200 hostages, you would have come and rallied behind Hamas.
3: I think that October 7th was largely inevitable. If you put people in an open-air concentration camp and you deprive them of rights, of dignity, of food, of the ability to live in safety, you have to expect that they are going to not take that for that long. And that is not defending any harm of civilians or of non-combatants.
2: Well, sure.
3: That is. Do you think it is?
2: You're saying you're supporting it.
3: I'm saying that I think it was inevitable. I think that you cannot put people in a cage and expect them not to revolt. And I think that that supporting the civilians, the non-combatants, the children who are being killed, that's really the primary thing.
1: You know, it doesn't get any sicker than that. It's kind of like Hassan Piker, America deserved 9/11, having a picture of the Twin Towers, you know, behind him in his, I guess streaming studio, whatever the hell he's doing with a streaming studio. It's insane. These people are nuts. Now you understand the urgency for 85 days. Unbelievable. All right, Jim in Michigan. Hey, Jim, how are you? Glad you called. Happy Monday, sir.
4: Hi, Sean. Can you hear me?
1: I can. Thanks for calling.
4: Hey, great. Now, thank you for taking my call. And I want to talk about Al-Sayed and Hussein Brinker because it became personal. And it's been bothering me since he said it. I had a cousin in Tower 2 from Michigan, and I hope you have some Michigan followers listening to this. And my cousin lived. And he lived to tell a story. He went to Tower 2 because he wanted to learn to improve his life. He's just a middle-class man that lived south of Detroit in a suburb we called.
1: So he was able to get out before the towers came tumbling down.
4: Absolutely. And I could tell you, if you allow me, I don't know how much time I got, but if you allow me, I could tell you a little bit about what he went through getting out of that tower. What happened was, Morgan Stanley was taking a break. He was studying to be a financial advisor to improve his life. And by the way, his wife was at home with terminal cancer with three little kids. And so she was going to die within a year or so. And so he went to try to improve his life to help his kids out. And so they took a break on the third day. It was a 3-week program. And he said he was looking out the window of all things at the Statue of Liberty. And then he saw it on Tower One. He witnessed it. And he told me, he said, by the way, he gave me permission to tell you this. And he told me he saw a ball of fire and he heard a noise he can never get out of his head up to today. He's got PTSD. He has it at 25 years later. Sean, he didn't become that financial advisor. He became a school teacher to teach kids every year about 9/11. And he's a history teacher in a middle school in the Downriver area. And this year, he wanted to make it a special year and even went to the local newspaper to ask them, and they shunned him. And he's trying to do it himself, to tell people about what 9/11 was all about. They sent him down the stairs, and as he was going down the stairs off the 61st floor, he said between the 30th and 40th floor with a whole bunch of people leaving, the building got hit. He said that building swayed 4 feet to the left and 4 feet to the right, and the stairs dropped. He thought he was dead. He prayed to God that he hoped that something hit his head and he didn't have to suffer. He lucked out. The building stopped, the stairs settled, and he got to the bottom. And the best thing that happened to him, and you can tell Linda this, if you ever heard the New York accent with a great sense of humor, he got to the door. He said there were only two exits. He got to the door and he saw a police officer and he grabbed his arm and he said, God bless you, officer. And the officer said, God bless you too. And in New York's accent, he said, now get your ass out of here. And I thought that was great. And he took off and he ran down the street and he got into a safe zone with thousands of people. And I can't understand that my cousin deserved this. All he is a middle class kid with a family. That's all he was, just like me. He didn't deserve it. He's an American. I don't want this guy to be elected. That's good. He's going to be his constituent. How can that happen? That can't happen.
1: And he's El Sayed's best friend is Hassan Piker and was there campaigning with him often. And he's been defending him. And worse than that, this guy said America deserved that. You know, I'll add one amazing part of that story, too. While your cousin was coming down those stairs and he ran into that wonderful police officer, we don't even know if that guy's alive today. And, yep. You know, all those firemen, all those first responders, all those policemen, they were racing up in the other direction to help save other lives. 2,977 Americans died that day. And then many have died from, you know, 9/11 related illnesses since then. And it is unbelievable that anybody would ever vote for this guy, El Sayed. Based on his associations, his radicalism. That's why I keep telling people, you better treat this as the most important election in your life. If those people get in power, we know what their crazy agenda is. I hope people are listening. I am trying. I feel like Paul Revere, and I'm trying to say the crazy is coming. Don't do it. But we will, in the end, get the government we deserve if people sit on their asses. And they're too lazy to participate. So I am trying to, in the nicest way, urge people to understand with urgency what is in play here.
4: Well, thank you, Sean, and I appreciate it. And just one final comment. He locked eyes with one of those firefighters. And just like you said, he locked eyes and watched that fighter fire go upstairs and knew he wasn't going to come back downstairs.
1: They all knew. They all knew their odds were very low. All of them. All new. I 343, you know, firefighters died that day. So, and Jim, I'm glad you told the story for him. Please tell him from me that I'm glad he got out and, you know, and that thank you for sharing his story on our airways and that I hope he and his wonderful children are okay. Did his wife ever survive? It sounds like she didn't.
4: She died within a year.
1: I'm sorry. Then please send my deepest condolences, okay?
4: Thank you, Sean. And thank you.
1: God bless you. I'll say it to you. Unbelievable. John San Diego. John, you're on the Sean Hannity Show. Hi.
5: Okay, Sean. I got two things. First, ivermectin, and then the idiotic things that Syed told you on Thursday. For ivermectin, everyone says, oh, it doesn't work on viruses or COVID because it's an antiparasitic. What people are too stupid to understand is that all viruses are obligate parasites. So since COVID is a virus, that makes it a parasite. So of course, ivermectin works on it. And anyone who claimed with authority that it doesn't work really needs to go to prison for lying or talking out of their, whatever. But because they don't know what they're talking about, and they got people killed.
1: You know, John, let me tell you something. This is why all these promises of all these lunatics, not only will they never be fulfilled, people are believing the BS. There is no reason to have confidence that they can do anything right. That's a problem many Americans have. Anyway, thank you, my friend. 800-941-SHAWN if you want to be a part of the program. Listen, you're so excited. Your dream of opening the doors of your new business is now at hand. 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
7: From the WHO Weather Center.
13: One more sunny day before a potential stretch of rain. Tonight, some clouds, low 73. Tuesday, just a 10% chance of storms in the morning before a sunny afternoon, high 90. Wednesday, a 40% chance of showers and storms, high 88. A 90% chance of rain on Thursday. That's your forecast. I'm Elaine Lee Irvin.
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1: All right, let's say hi to Tamara. She is in upstate New York. What's up, Tamara? How are you? Actually, it's part of the normal part of New York, like Long Island, Bruce Blakeman, Nassau County, Suffolk County. Westchester's pretty normal. New York City's a mess, and unfortunately, New York City usually determine election outcomes. I hope this year Bruce Blakeman becomes the next governor.
18: Well, then you must have missed her saying that the upstaters were too unsophisticated to understand things. So, yes, but thank you so much for taking my call. I truly appreciate it, and I love your show, and thank you for all you do for our country.
1: And thank you.
18: That's really important to me of what happened to my dad with that shot. And Fauci, plead the fifth with a pardon. He got the shots, and the last one, he got them so he could see his granddaughter and family. I got to miss the last Thanksgiving on Earth because I did not have the shots and could not go to their house up in upstate New York to dinner. So the day after the booster shot, which I told him, don't do it. Oh, we'll see what happens. And I said, no, Dad, sometimes we don't want to see. It might not be good. It wasn't. I walked in the door. He was on the floor. My legs aren't working. I can't get up. I'm like, oh. So I called the ambulance. He spent 5 days in the hospital. Both the hospitalist and the attending said this was because of the shot. They didn't put it in the documentation, but they put him on a new blood pressure medication. And then 3 weeks later, massive stroke. I've never seen anybody have a stroke. I visited them afterwards. I couldn't get in to see him. They made me wait. I had to come back, go through the whole process again. I could hear him. I'm like, this isn't normal. Something's wrong. The doctor gave him Zyprexa, which I kept saying, he has no mental health issues. Why are you giving him this? It'll calm him. Nope. He was having a massive stroke on the right temporal lobe. I found that out after they put him up into the regular, you know.
1: So let me guess, he had blood clotting from the booster.
18: Yep. But he managed to survive. I had to file Medicare appeal after Medicare appeal to get the best rehab center, which is known nationwide, to take a stroke patient. And he improved a little bit, but then he lasted at the subacute 8 days before he was dehydrated, bladder infection, and fell trying to get himself to the bathroom. They put him on.
1: Let me say, only because of the constraints of time. Number one, Tamara, my heart bleeds for you. It really does.
18: He was so...
1: And you are telling the story of many Americans. Go ahead. I'll give you the last word.
18: He passed away on March 1st after suffering a bigger stroke than the first one on the 17th, 2 days before his 82nd birthday. So everyone, we had to wait until that. The weird thing was the day before they changed the age limit. So his niece, my granddaughter, his niece, who was 13 at the time, could go visit him and say goodbye. And he died 2 hours later. So
1: heartbreaking. It's so heartbreaking. How old was your dad?
18: My dad was 82, and I spent, and I knew it was an uphill battle, sent SF-95 forms to the government. No amount of money would bring him back, but I wanted somebody held accountable. They basically ignored me and said, take us to court. So I'm going to try
1: terrible.
18: A new
1: terrible.
18: Administration.
1: But, and I can tell you, and the percentage of people they threw on a ventilator, your odds were like 12, 15% max that you would survive the ventilator. It's terrible. I mean, now I hope there is accountability. Thank God it started in Florida, my state. And, you know, James Uthmeyer, we had him on last week. But, you know, my prayers go to you and your family, because a lot of this would have been preventable. And they were so full of it and just lied repeatedly, knowingly so, in my opinion. And the evidence, I believe, bears that out. I got a break. Tamara, God bless you and your family. I'm so sorry. Terrible. Quick break. Right back. We'll continue.

0: But we do believe in taxing the hell out of millionaires. Yeah, absolutely.
1: Well, what does taxing the hell out of them mean?
0: Yeah, you know, I don't have like a solid,
1: but shouldn't you? I mean, if you're the co-chair of the DSA, shouldn't you be more specific than just taxing the hell out of something? What exactly do you mean?
0: So again, it's democracy, right? And we have to look at what we need to spend and what we need. We don't want to depend on the existence of millionaires because that means people are still getting exploited. So, mm-hmm. So yeah, we need to look at what we need to pay for in the interim, what sort of tax base we need for that to happen, and then, and build from there.
2: 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Now, think about that. 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
10: I'm Elaine Lee Irvin. Here's what's trending on WHO. The Libertarian candidate for Iowa governor needs a new running mate. Nicholas Gluba confirms his lieutenant governor candidate, Jules Cutler, is withdrawing from the race. Gluba says Cutler, who lived in the former Soviet Union, is dealing with PTSD tied to that political system and says she feels it's too familiar here. Last month, a judge ruled Cutler was disqualified from the ballot over improperly filed paperwork. The party will choose her replacement on Wednesday. An Iowa school principal has died following a weekend crash in Dubuque County. The BCLUW Community School District says 33-year-old Josh Tack, principal of the district's junior and senior high school, died from injuries he suffered in a crash involving a UTV and a vehicle Saturday night. Our top national stories.
11: Rounds of severe storms are impacting more than 70 million people across the Midwest to the Northeast. Forecasters say the storms are centered over the I-95 corridor and moving through Washington, D.C., Maryland, up through the New York tri-state region. They say the primary hazards will likely be damaging winds. President Trump is saying Iran should pay damages for the harm the leadership of that nation's inflicted on the world for the past 50 years. That was Trump's response when asked about Iran's latest demands as negotiations play out with the U.S. Over the weekend, Iran had a number of demands, including that the U.S. completely compensate Iran for damages from that now 5 months-long war. Trump also says the U.S. now controls the Strait of Hormuz. The president has signed an executive order focused on childhood vaccine schedules. He says it would call for the splitting up of childhood MMR vaccines for measles, mumps, and rubella into 3 separate shots and push for all childhood immunizations to be administered at separate medical visits instead of 1 visit. I'm Scott Carr.
10: I'm Elaine Lee Irvin. Our next update in 30 minutes. 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

0: will not support hacks, hacks in the Democratic Party who have led us to this Waterloo.
1: Well, as you well know, ICE has nothing to do with the southern border. 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
2: Well, that's not much of a choice. 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
3: Freedom is back in style. Welcome to the revolution.
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3: 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Coming up next, our final news roundup and information overload hour.
5: All right, news roundup and information overload hour. 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It is 800-941-SEAN if you want to be a part of the program. I guess the WNBA has learned nothing from Bud Light and the Dylan Mulvaney disaster. And there was a massive economic, you know, pushback on Bud Light. I don't think they've ever fully recovered. Because you go woke, you go broke. And now you've got, we've told you last week about the situation, you know, that the Indiana Fever that has, Caitlin Clark and, Sophie Cunningham, is now under fire for nothing. No reason at all. I do not know why that the league has not addressed the never ending flagrant fouls against Caitlin Clark. I've watched games. I'm like, this is ridiculous. And I'm not even a big basketball fan, to be very honest with you, in either the NBA or the WNBA. But I've been curious. I think that they are amazing players. I think there's a lot of amazing players in the league. And so, you know, I've just tried to pay a little bit of attention. And here's this big controversy over Sophie Cunningham, because she stands up for girls in locker rooms and girls in women's sports, you know, then has to play a game. I guess it was against the Minnesota Lynx. And the coach of that team has on, you know, a trans pro trans kids, you know, shirt at the same time. And the league doesn't address it. It's insane. Anyway, so actually there was a game over the weekend, and it was Indiana Fever star Sophie Cunningham, who's been getting booed by people and also cheers by people, because she's standing up for young women in sports. And she says, this is about standing up for the right of young women to play, not to have to compete against biological men. That's all it is. It's not that controversial in my view, but apparently it is. So she's going up for a layup. She's totally like, it's a simple layup. He's not going to stop the layup from going in. And she literally gets such a flagrant foul by the Chicago Sky player. I think you say Dejanay Carrington. And Carrington just basically levels her with her left arm. Boom. You know, such a flagrant, aggressive foul that could have really hurt Sophie Cunningham. Now, there have been some people that said she shouldn't even be in the league. You know, our friend Clay Travis thinks that she should be suspended at least for the year. And then, you know, this horrible, flagrant foul on a layup, she got kicked out of the game. It's a flagrant two fouls, what they call it. And anyway, then Cunningham appeared to ask, you know, what the F? And she was clobbered. She was bleeding out of her mouth and, you know, was assessed, you know, this flagrant foul too, which is what they call it. She's booted from the game and acting like she's so shocked. And why would you be shocked over that? I don't think you should be shocked over that. So there's been like a huge pushback to all of this. Now, I would argue, you know, Caitlin Clark was such an amazing phenom in terms of her shooting ability. You know, why other players have targeted her for flagrant fouls and nothing's been done about it. She's good for the league. And that means for every player in the league, because if people were coming, as they have been, to see her play, because she's such an amazing shooter, 10 feet behind the 3-point range, you know, she can hit shot after shot after shot if she's on fire. Same with Sophie Cunningham, both amazing players. You know, it was interesting. I looked up Carrington's background, the one that smacked Sophie Cunningham. And, you know, after this, you know, fast break layup, it was no way she was going to stop it. So she just, you know, so aggressively ripped her, nearly ripped her neck off and her face off. It was unbelievable.

0: freedom, and it's actually pretty amazing what he's doing in this. He's now saying, okay, well, if you're going to be woke, then I want to play. I want to try out. I want to make myself eligible to play in the WNBA. Enes Kanter-Freedom. Here's what he said.
1: Well, it's officially official. I just declared for the 2027 WNBA draft in April. Join me in this draft.
2: Enes Kanter-Freedom decided he's going to throw his hat into the WNBA.
3: The WNBA does not ban men who identify as women right now from playing in the league.
4: He would dominate the WNBA without batting an eyelash.
5: The number one prospect in the history of the WNBA.
0: Now, he's not the only one. Then we had Royce White, former NBA player, and he's now declaring he wants to be eligible to play in the WNBA, and I just think this is brilliant. Now, the guest we're going to be joined with in a minute, Adam Francisco, declared eligibility also for the WNBA draft. And here's what he said.
6: Hey, guys, it's Adam Francisco. And I just wanted to say that I am so proud of Enes Freedom being his true, authentic self and declaring his eligibility for the WNBA. I wanted to piggyback off of his announcement. And I also wanted to declare myself eligible for the upcoming WNBA draft. If self-identification is the only eligibility requirement, well, then I guess I'm eligible too. And no, I don't plan on making any physical changes. No surgeries, no hormones. I'm not even going to change my name or my pronouns. But according to progressive rules, none of that is required to affirm my identity. I might be 43 years old, and I might be recovering from a kidney transplant, but after watching some recent highlights of Angel Reese, I am confident that I can contribute to a WNBA team, both on the court as well as in the locker room.
0: Anyway, Adam Francisco joins us now. And anyway, they announced the league is holding meetings to redefine what a woman is after all these, you know, NBA players reveal plans to join. Anyway, Adam Francisco, America's first comedian, now a free agent, apparently for the WNBA, joins us. How are you, sir?
7: Hey, Sean. Thanks for having me.
0: All right. Well, are you a good basketball player like Enes?
7: I was pretty good in my 20s and 30s. I'm only 5'10", but I was able to dunk a basketball. I boasted a 39-inch vertical.
0: No way. I'm 6 feet tall. I can't get anywhere near dunking a basketball.
7: Well, I can't dunk a basketball anymore, but again, after watching Angel Reese highlights, which we should probably call lowlights, I really do feel like I could contribute to the league in a meaningful way.
0: You know, this is going to be fascinating to watch how this plays out. You know, my friend Clay Travis actually offered $10 million to last year's WNBA championship team from Vegas if they would play a single game against high school boys of his choice, a high school basketball team of his choice. And amazing that there's nobody that has gotten back to him or wants to take up the offer for $10 million. Isn't that crazy?
7: Yeah, that's crazy. But, you know, the reality is men and women, we have distinct biological innate differences, right? That's just an innate biological reality. And so I really do think that if they were to play a high school team of Clay Travis's choosing, I would put my money on the high school team beating the WNBA world champions.
0: Well, I interviewed Travis on this last week. I said, how confident are you that this is going to, that the boys team would win? He goes, Sean, it's a slam dunk to use a basketball analogy. He goes, there's no way they'll lose. No way.
7: Exactly.
0: All right. So look, you're a comedian. I don't think you're really serious about trying, and you don't really think you're going to get drafted, do you?
7: You know, I do think ultimately this is a, pressure tactic that we need to put onto the WNBA to kind of push them into position to decide and define what is a woman, which apparently they're doing right now. Now the bottom line is I would actually pursue joining the WNBA just to prove the point. If they do not define it, then what's to stop me, Enes, or Royce White from declaring herself a woman and trying to join the league? Nothing. So they really need to define this and put an end to this so we could protect women's sports. You know, Sean, I don't have a child yet, but I do hopefully want to have a daughter one day. And I'm fighting for this now so that when I have a daughter, this is all settled. When she wants to compete in sports one day, I don't want her to have to worry about a man changing in her locker room or being in the same bathroom as her.
0: You know, I've interviewed Riley Gaines many, many times, and she talked about just how horrible that has been. Now, in the case of Carrington, who committed this flagrant foul and got kicked out of the game, I think it was pretty dangerous. A couple of things happened as a result of this. The Fever coach,

0: That is Sophie Cunningham's coach actually defended Carrington after this totally flagrant foul. If I'm Sophie Cunningham, I'm saying I'm out of here. I want to put myself up, you know, to move to a team that would support me, you know. And I really felt disappointed when Caitlin Clark was asked about it. You know, she didn't stand by her teammate. Now her coach is not standing by her own player. I'm like, this is nuts.
1: Yeah, there's been a lot of calls for the coach of the Fever to be fired. At the end of the day, the coach is supposed to put their team and their players first. And to stand with Desjardins and not Sophie when that was such a brutal attack, that was very shocking to me.
0: All right, quick break. We'll continue more with Adam Francisco, who is now making himself eligible for the WNBA draft, along with Enes Kanter Freedom, and other now biological men are saying they identify as women and they want to play in the WNBA. How will they react to this? More on the other side. Then your call's coming up, 800-941-SHAWN, if you want to be a part of the program.
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0: All right, our final moments. Adam Francisco is with us. He, along with Ennis Cantor-Freedom and others now, biological men applying to play and be eligible for the draft in the WNBA. You know, so the WNBA commissioner sent a letter to all the teams on Friday addressing the concerns about the inclusion of transgender athletes in the league. And anyway, I know many of you have received questions in recent weeks regarding transgender athlete participation in women's basketball. I expect this topic will continue to receive significant attention. And I wanted to reach out to share that we are approaching these conversations at the league office and to thank those of you who have responded to questions from the media with thoughtfulness and professionalism. We recognize this is a complex and nuanced topic, and we will continue to have important conversations with all of you and the Players Association in the weeks and months ahead. We also plan to convene additional discussions after listening sessions for any team leaders who would like to participate. And your perspective and feedback is invaluable. I appreciate those who have already, you know, reached out to share their thoughts. And then she goes on this big, big lecture, you know, on social media, the WNBA Players Association, that emphasized diversity and inclusion, and while saying the group will not be used as political pawns. So what is that, their preparation to say no for the, quote, values they say they stand for? We embrace justice, equity, diversity, inclusion. Those are the values that unite this union and allow it to protect women's sports like creating transformational change. Hate, abuse, demonization of any person, group of people, transgender, only fuel fear, division, and harm. Sounds like they may, you might be eligible.
1: Yeah, it sounds like I might be. And I do want to point out that using the word inclusion to describe professional sports doesn't make any sense. As a matter of fact, sports is the opposite of inclusion. It is supposed to be a pure meritocracy-based league. If you are not good enough, you are not eligible to be part of the league. And in the case of a women's league, if you are a male, like myself, like you, Sean, like Enos, like Royce, we should not be eligible to join the WNBA. But until they define it as XX chromosomes or an adult female, they've opened themselves up to this backlash.
0: To me, it's kind of entertaining at this point. If it wasn't so serious, if it wasn't so ludicrous, you know, there are certain undeniable truths in life. One is, generally speaking, biological men are stronger than women. Is that hard? And there aren't six genders, like Tallarico says, there are two.
1: Exactly. And I do want to let you know, Sean, that I saw Royce White has received his wig in the mail. My wig is actually coming tomorrow. And so for your listeners, if they stay tuned to my social media platforms, they'll see me practicing in the gym starting tomorrow as a trans woman preparing for the WNBA.
0: All right. Well, we appreciate you sharing it. And we wish you a lot of luck if you and hoping that your dream comes true, Adam. Adam Francisco, anyway, now wants to be eligible for the draft for the WNBA. 800-941-SEAN is our number. Linda, should I make myself eligible? What do you think? And we'll talk about that on the other side.
2: Absolutely. You like the idea? Seanina. I'm going to call you Seanina.
0: All right. Are you done?
2: Never.
0: All right. Listen, the threat is very real. We have watched the devastation. Israel under fire. Their very survival hanging in the balance. We've seen densely populated areas being hammered with these cluster bombs, ballistic missiles being fired by Iran and their proxies. The damage has destroyed lives, destroyed property, and there is the unbelievable need for humanitarian assistance ongoing today. I mean, so many thousands of people need food and water and shelter and housing and medication. And for the elderly, they can't even get out to see a doctor. That's where our friends at the IFCJ come in. They are providing mobile medical clinics for the elderly. But they're providing all of that other humanitarian life-saving assistance, life-saving aid. And whatever you can do to help them is greatly appreciated. They are the ones on the ground doing the hard work, but they can't do it without your help and support. So we hope you'll join us in supporting the International Fellowship of Christians and Jews. And they want your prayers. They want prayers for Israel's protection and strength. And, you know, hopefully one day for a lasting peace for once in the Middle East. Anyway, go to their website, PrayIFCJ.org. That's PrayIFCJ.org today.

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9: The different color noises, white noise, brown noise, pink noise. Brown noise is deeper, has lower frequencies, it's got more bass, minimalizes that higher frequency. Mm-hmm. And I didn't really know this, but apparently you can liken some of these to sounds in nature. And apparently brown noise is more akin to like a river rapid or a heavy rainfall or thunder.
10: Because there's also white noise and pink noise, you think brown noise is just named after the color brown. Wrong. There was a scientist named Robert Brown from Scotland.
9: White noise is used, aside from just sleeping, a lot of times with like noise-canceling headphones and stuff, mm-hmm. masking other sounds.
10: Pink noise is a little different. It's kind of like the compromise between white noise and brown noise.
9: As far as which one is best for sleep, there have been some very middling studies over the years. But at Oxford in 2017, they said that they fell asleep 40% faster listening to white noise, but their overall sleep was about the same.
10: Okay.
9: There was a study in 2017 from Northwestern of 13 older adults, and they said pink noise provided deeper sleep overall and improved ability to recall words.
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0: When news breaks, you get the inside story that no one else has. 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
1: 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All right. So I want to stay on this WNBA issue just for a second here. You can talk about anything that's on your mind. But, you know, here's Royce White. He was a great NBA player. Now, Jason's a bigger NBA fan than I am. So is Katie. And Linda, you don't know the name of anybody in the NBA, right? Probably. How many people do you know?
2: I know no one.
1: In the NBA or WNBA? You know who Caitlin Clark is.
2: I know Sophie Cunningham. I know who they are because of the news, but I don't know them because of basketball. Do you know what I'm saying?
1: Okay.
2: Like, if I know you, it's because you got political. Right, because I hate him.
1: Is there any of the three names I mentioned that
2: I don't like Caitlin Clark. I think she's an idiot, and I don't like LeBron James. Sophie Cunningham,
1: she's not an idiot. I mean,
2: she is an idiot. She had an opportunity to stand up, and she sat down, and she was weak, and she was feckless, and it's an embarrassment, in my opinion.
1: Well, I think even more embarrassing is Stephanie White, the coach of the Indiana Fever. Now, on the Fever, you have, you know, Caitlin, and you have Sophie Cunningham, who made these statements standing up for girls in women's sports. And the coach didn't support her. Neither did Caitlin Clark. She didn't want any part of it. And that, to me, is disappointing for Sophie. Sophie, to me, gets the gold medal for being brave. And I don't even think it should be an issue that's even controversial. But she did it, and she is, you know, got slammed with this flagrant foul because of it. And, you know, the silence of people, unfortunately, has been deafening. Caitlin Clark has been dealing with this nonsense since the day she got into the league, these flagrant fouls, and they even continue to this day. But then the coach is asked about the flagrant foul, wouldn't even stand up for her own player, and, you know, has no answer on the issue of men playing in the WNBA. Listen.
3: One of the things about May is that she's going to play her butt off, man. She's going to compete. Nobody's going to go walking in for a layup. And so I don't oppose the hard foul. But I also don't think that she intentionally went for the net.
4: What is your stance on men or athletes who test as biological male participating in women's sports? What's your personal stance?
3: Yeah, I mean, I don't know that I would say that I'm educated enough from a scientific standpoint. I don't ever believe that exclusion is an answer. I just don't. I do think, you know, when we think about various levels of sport, various governing bodies of sport and things that go into that, like I said, I'm not educated enough at the different levels. I know growing up, I played with the boys all the time.
4: So
3: there
4: weren't
3: girl sports.
4: Would you welcome a biological male in WNBA?
3: I don't know. When we talk about biological male and scientifically where we are, I think it's a totally different scenario.
1: I'm sorry. You don't stand up for that. If you don't see that as a flagrant, horrible foul that could injure your star player, one of your star players, then there's no hope for you. I would not want to play for that coach. And if Sophie Cunningham asked to be traded, I think she should have every right to be traded to a coach who will support her. It's unbelievable. Now, Royce White, anyway, he made it to the NBA. So now he's declaring himself eligible for the WNBA draft for next year. Okay, but the bottom line is, I would imagine, based on his ability to play and his physicality, biologically speaking, that he probably could do pretty well in the WNBA, don't you think?
5: Look.
1: Well, all right, let's use another example. How about Enes Kanter Freedom?
6: Well, what you gotta do is he's 6'11" and played in the league.
1: Exactly.
6: Yeah, he would dominate. Look, the WNBA commissioner is awful. She should be fired, if not immediately at the end of the season, because she cannot get control of anything in her league. And with this thing,
1: she can't. The Players Association leader can't. Nobody wants to dare deal with this. They're scared to death.
6: Well, somebody's gonna have to deal with it because this whole clown show is gonna go on until they do deal with it. So she either has to come up with an absolute where there are absolutely no trans players that are allowed in the league, or you know what, they take a vote and decide, you know what, if they want to have a trans player like this person from France, if they want this person to play because there are players in the league that want this, let them have it. Let them have it and
1: Katie,
6: see how that
1: works
6: out.
1: Katie, where do you stand on this?
7: I 100% agree with him. It's just getting too ridiculous. You know, the women's game is already more physical, I would say. Just, you know, they get away with a lot. And sometimes you just have to nip it in the bud and say, okay, enough is enough. The stars in the NBA, you know, there's a reason why, you know, they get to the free throw line all the time. You know, people like, Shai Gilgeous-Alexander gets to the free throw line and gets called a free throw merchant, but it's because he's a star. He's the MVP and he deserves that respect. And you have to have it in the WNBA as well. And she just, does not have control over the league, and they're just running over everyone, and it needs to stop.
1: If I owned a WNBA team and Enes Kanter Freedom wanted to play and the league's going to let biological men play, I would want him on my team immediately. And any other, you know, former NBA star that wanted to be eligible, I put them on the team immediately because they will win it all. It's the fact that they won't take Clay Travis up on his offer for $10 million to let the boys' high school team of his choice play last year's champions, Vegas, it speaks volumes.
6: Yeah, see, that's where I'm gonna go against you on that one. Why in the hell would you ever, if you're the women's basketball team, why would you do this? What advantage?
1: $10 million. I have 10 million reasons why.
6: Yeah, that's not good enough, bud. Because if you
1: what do you want? 20 million?
6: No.
1: Clay is making a point.
6: Oh, I know the point that he's making. I don't like how he's making it.
1: Why not,
6: Sean? If that women's team loses to that high school boys team, how does that help the league? You're not helping advance the cause of women's sports by embarrassing them.
1: But the league is suggesting that there's no difference if some male identifies as a woman. Aren't they kind of open to the idea that biological men can play in the WNBA?
6: Why don't they take the point that's being made. If you are that women's team, there is nothing in it for you other than the money. There's only embarrassment. If you don't win that game convincingly from start to finish, then it's a tremendous. It's almost as bad as allowing a trans player in. You're doing just as much damage.
1: I would be so negligent if I did not get Linda's opinion on this. I know you're not the biggest sports person. However, I think this is great what Enes Kanter Freedom is doing and these other people are doing and what Clay Travis is doing. I love it because they have dug themselves a hole politically so deep. I don't think they know how to get out of it. I'm enjoying watching them struggle.
2: Yeah, me too. I think these people deserve every bit of pain they get. And I think if there are women on the team who oppose going up against a high school boys team or oppose transgenders on their team, they should choose the moment, which is right now, to speak up. If you think that everybody's equal and we're all the same and our bodies are all the same and everybody's the same, fine, have at it. But if you are a person who actually believes in biology and that we are all created differently and that there are subsets of people that have similar things like men and women,
1: But why does Tallarico think there's six genders and championing the rights of men to play women's sports?
2: Because
1: one more thing. And also championing the right of biological men to have access to abortion services.
2: Right, because it's the PSYOP right now. For example, I'll give you a perfect analogy. 6 years ago, if you said that taking the second COVID shot could potentially have you lose your child in the first trimester, you would have been laughed, you would have been yelled at, you would have been called a tinfoil hat. Today, it is national news. It's on every major network. Everybody's talking
1: about
2: it. Fox
1: has been covering it all day. That is...
2: Now,
1: that
2: 5 years from now,
1: in the first trimester, if you get the second shot, they said,
2: it could have killed your baby. And he knew it. And he knew it.
1: And
2: so it's not just
1: us.
2: They
1: knew everything.
2: Right. So people who say we got to drop the Fauci stuff, it doesn't matter, nobody cares. Let me tell you, people care. You murdered their family. You murdered the unborn children. We care a lot. But put that to the side for one minute. So fast forward 5 years from now, are we going to have a whole group of people saying, I cannot believe all those people trying to let dudes play with women in the WNBA and do all that horrible stuff. But see, the problem is right now, everybody's afraid. Like Stephanie White is afraid to say the truth, which is, yes, I think it's weird for a 6 foot, 11 inch man to play in the women's league. But because bylaws, we were trapped. Well, you know what? You made your bed, sleep in it, get cozy.
1: If I was Sophie Cunningham, and my coach didn't stand up for me, which was the most flagrant foul ever.
2: Incredible. Absolutely.
1: I would walk up to the owner of the Indiana Fever and I'd say, trade me now. I'm out. That's it. I want out. I'm not going to play for you anymore.
2: The problem for Sophie Cunningham is she's doing the right thing. Sophie Cunningham is speaking up and being
1: the voice. If your coach stabs you in the back like that, no way.
2: But the problem is no one's going to pick her up. Do you know why? Because they're all feckless. If you look at these coaches, Sage Steele said it on Friday, and I thought she said it very well. And it was one of her stronger points in that interview, which was she was in, you know, this league of women in sports for 30 years of her career. She was friends with a lot of these coaches. She cannot believe how ridiculous it's become to the point that they're unable to just state what's obvious, which is that dudes are dudes and women are women and they shouldn't be in the same thing. Now, I will say, if trans people want to play that bad in a professional league, get some funding and start your own. Have at it. Knock yourselves out. Do whatever you want. But if you can't figure out if you're a girl or a guy and nobody else can either, well, then make your own league. This is the I Don't Know League. We're all going to play here. Good luck.
1: It's going to be amazing to watch. To our busy phones we go. Let's say hi to Duke in California, where they have a absentee no-show governor, communist Gavin Newsom. What's going on, Duke? How are you?
8: Mr. Hannity, thank you for taking my call. I am a honorably discharged Vietnam era Marine Corps veteran. And my first day in the military, you're still in your civilian clothes. You raise your right hand and you make a pledge, a lifelong pledge. I do solemnly swear defend the Constitution of the United States against all foreign and domestic enemies up into giving my life. So help me God. I took it serious then. I take it serious today. And when I see this crazy that's going on now, it's a direct assault. Newsom, I mean, what can you say about Newsom that everybody doesn't know? He's a scumbag. He's a communist. And the thing that really makes me crazy is in World War One, we fought Germany, a socialist, fascist country. We lost 116,000 troops in that conflict. World War II, we fought Germany again in Japan. Germany, a socialist, fascist, evil country at the time. We lost 407,000 plus. Now, Korea, we lost 33,000 fighting communism. Vietnam, we lost 58,468.
1: By the way, you're not even talking about the Holocaust. You're not talking about, you know, in the last century, 100 million souls dead. I mean, yeah, and America's led the way fighting for freedom. And I know what you're going to say. And now we're going to give it away to communists? Is that what you're going to say?
8: We are giving it away. I mean,
1: No, we have an election to stop it.
8: And
1: we have an election in 85 days to stop it.
8: I'll tell you what.
1: You are making a brilliant point. I hope, and I'm only out of time. I'm only going to say goodbye because I'm out of time. But I'm telling you, I hope everybody listens to Duke, a Marine veteran, Semper Fi, because he is dead on right. too much blood and death has taken has happened in defense of freedom. And that's against communism, statism, totalitarianism. And we better stop it right here, dead in its tracks. It can't happen here. Believe it. 800-941-SHAWN is a number. 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
13: From the WHO Weather Center.
14: One more sunny day before a potential stretch of rain. Some clouds overnight, low 73. Tuesday, a slight chance of storms in the morning before a sunny afternoon, high 90. Wednesday, a 40% chance of showers and thunderstorms, high 88. A 90% chance of rain Thursday. That's your forecast. I'm Elaine Lee Irvin.
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All right, we have WNBA madness. We have, well, Democratic Communists of America madness. We have an electorate that, unfortunately, I think is half asleep right now. You need to wake up, and you need to do it before Labor Day. This election is that important. Please, please tell every one of your friends, your family, your coworkers, anybody you run into. I mean, there's so much at stake in this November midterm election. Anyway, we're loaded up tonight. We have Dan Bongino, our favorite Senator John Kennedy tonight, Caroline Leavitt. We got Oliver Larkin, the DSA candidate from Florida. We had him on the radio last week. This guy's, you know, got very interesting views. Brianna Lyman will be hitting the streets for us and much, much more. Just set your DVR tonight, Hannity, 9 Eastern on Fox. We'll see you tonight, back here tomorrow. Thank you for making this show possible.

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6: I'm Elaine Lee Irvin. Here's what's trending on WHO. Rising cancer rates in Iowa are a big issue in the governor's race. Democrat Rob Sand wants to raise taxes on cigarettes and nicotine products.
7: I mean, this is an important part of, I think, reducing cancer rates and reducing healthcare costs.
6: Republican Zach Lane disagrees.
8: So you raise taxes, you're actually just hurting the poorest people. And it's an addictive substance, and so they don't give it up.
6: Lane favors using the I Will program, a state trust fund designed to improve water quality. But funding is tied to a hike in the state sales tax, which hasn't been raised since 2008. Sand prefers giving tax credits to farmers for conservation practices to tackle water quality. Iowa has the second highest rate of new cancer cases in the nation. Our top national stories.
9: Rounds of severe storms are impacting more than 70 million people across the Midwest to the Northeast. Forecasters say the storms are moving up the I-95 corridor toward the New York City tri-state area, and they say damaging winds are expected to be the primary hazard. President Trump says Iran should be paying damages for the harm that nation's inflicted on the world for the past 50 years. That was Trump's response when asked about Iran's latest demands, made over the weekend that the U.S. must completely compensate Iran for damages from the now 5-month-long war. The National Oceanic and Atmospheric Administration's reporting that July is now the hottest month on record for the contiguous lower 48 states. The agency reports average temperatures across 48 states and Washington, D.C. reached 76.9 degrees, surpassing previous records set in July of 1936 and in 2012. Overnight temperatures were especially high, averaging 64.2 degrees, the warmest monthly nighttime average ever recorded. I'm Scott Carr.
6: I'm Elaine Lee Irvin. Our next update in 30 minutes. Breaking news and severe weather as it happens on Des Moines News, Weather, and Traffic Station, News Radio 1040, WHO.
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18: This is Lee Habib, and this is Our American Stories. Today, we're going to start with a story about a man who placed his bet on what may be the most unique competitor to ever hit the horse racing scene. Here's Francie Berg with the story of racetrack legend Harvey Wallbanger.

0: My name is Trancy Berg, and I have a website that's only on Buffalo. So we have lots of stories, and one of them is Harvey Wallbanger, the Racing Buffalo. His second race was in Miles City, Montana, which is my hometown. And when I was growing up, we had many entertaining things at a rodeo. Nowadays, it's just, you know, all these guys want to compete for their money. But in those days, we had, I remember having girls that rode in standing up with two horses each, sisters, and all that kind of entertaining things. And so one of the entertainments was Harvey Wallbanger. His owner and trainer and jockey was Colin Thorstensen, or TC. He went by TC. So Thorstensen said he was raised on a Sioux Indian reservation in the hills of North Dakota, and he was always fond of animals, and he trained small pets. He worked on the Milwaukee Railroad, which goes through Miles City and some Wyoming area, and he drove coal trucks in Wyoming and became a jockey and a trainer. Harvey's story began in 1980 when his mother was shot by a poacher. So TC rescued the orphan buffalo, and the little guy was 35 pounds only, but TC fed him with a bottle until he was a year and a half old, and he carried him in the back of his car until he got to be 250 pounds. And then he put him in a barn, but the young buffalo did not like staying in the barn, and he kept slamming his body at the dividing wall in the barn, and that's why he named him Harvey Wallbanger. So he was always banging the wall. And as he grew to full size, TC rigged a kind of a saddle to fit and climbed on. And Harvey took well to being ridden, and they began performing at rodeos. The audiences loved him because he loved to race, and he just ran wide open. Harvey grew well to full size, and by 1985, he started racing.
1: There, Harvey Wallbanger is going to the front. Two-Eyed Bird is second. It's going to come down to these two. Harvey Wallbanger holding on over Two-Eyed Bird. Harvey Wallbanger wins it. Two-Eyed Bird finished second. Cisco was third. The Appaloosa Smoke Signal finished fourth. Harvey Wallbanger, another flawless performance.
0: He was first invited to race in Gillette, Wyoming. That was his home state. He won the race by 2.5 lengths, and his best race was 110 yards against a quarter horse on a real track. But he also raced all kinds of race horses, quarter horse, thoroughbreds, and a whole field of harness horses. But TC never let him be in a betting situation. So it was just his honest run. He raced with horses that were half his weight, and because of his size, and that also he had a unique smell, most competing horses were afraid to get close to him. So he had an advantage running alone there by the rail. Harvey was very large, much larger than a horse, so he kind of had to hold his breath going in. He was led into the starting gate on a 40-foot rope. It's tight, Thorstensen said, but he'll fit in if he inhales on the way in and exhales on the way out. His best year was in 1990, so he had raced for 5 years when he raced his best year. He ran 20 races, and he earned $108,000 that year. But in his whole career, he raced 93 times, and he won 79 of them.
2: Harvey Wallbanger, my congrats, has been pretty good in four career starts. Harvey Wallbanger, a sprint sensation.
3: I was on track when Harvey Wallbanger campaigned in Chicago at Maywood Park against some saddled horses, but that was a harness track and a great crowd, and then at Arlington Park as well.
4: I saw him run at Wyoming Downs. This was a tremendous circus sideshow.
0: Unfortunately, when he was 13, he died abruptly from

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11: 48 minutes out of Milwaukee, down Interstate 43, off Exit 43, is the town of Eagle, Wisconsin. Population, 2,063. It's a sleepy, rural bedroom community surrounded by farms and fields. 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Farm stands, like Erica Brewer and her husband Zach's.
12: We called it Mom Mallory's Farm Fresh Stand. So we have this figure in our minds of Mom Mallory, who's a pioneer woman who, you know, settled the land with her family, and she takes care of her community and grows good, nutritious food. The whole philosophy behind having this stand essentially was it's like you're coming to your grandmother's cupboard. You know, the farm stand was a great way to connect and reach to our community. I came to enjoy the people who would stop

0: But our stand, you get to know these people and the camaraderie that comes from that and see their babies grow as they're in the car seat, as they're driving by to pick up food. And to not have that this year, it's sad.
1: But what happened between this year and last that made her farm stand go away?
0: Being a part of a small community, you know, you want to support each other. So when you hear about somebody in your community wanting to launch a business, it's really something where we all do surround each other and lift each other up and try and rally. It's a lifeblood for us out here. We had a neighbor who was starting a horse boarding facility. So they had a very large barn. They wanted to capitalize on that space and do not just horse boarding, but also host classes and train the community or people coming into the community how to work with horses and get the youth involved with an agricultural experience. And the town board was really going hard against this particular family, you know, criticizing them for their manure management plan, which was actually a composted pile of dirt that they then would use in their own gardens. They were upset if there would be too many horse trailers coming through or too many people coming in to attend some of these classes. And these classes were maybe structured for 6 children. So we spoke out our feelings of what we thought and how this would be a benefit. And then we started getting more engaged in watching how they posted meeting minutes or their governmental process compared to what the state standards were or what was, you know, listed in the ordinances for the town itself. And we noticed discrepancies. They weren't even following their own standards that they had set. So we would publicly call them out about that. We felt like we had to take a stand. But for us, taking that stand meant that then the focus turned on us.
1: And soon enough, town officials started showing up on her property. Here's Erica's lawyer, Kirby West, of the Institute for Justice, with what happened next.
2: So after she had, you know, posted on social media and spoken up on town board meetings, they were informed that the town had received an anonymous complaint that they were in violation of a variety of ordinances in Eagle. Soon after, the board sent somebody to investigate their property, and they got a laundry list of violations. They said that their grass was too long, they had too many structures on their property, they had too many farm animals.
0: Illegally running family businesses from our property, having too many cars come to our property. There was a complaint of our building being too close to the property line.
2: They had flower boxes that were unpermitted. They had an unlicensed farm stand where they were selling produce and just like everything you can imagine.
0: Our farm stand wasn't even at the roadside. It was closer to our home where we had a parking spot available. So we weren't putting people in a safety issue of trying to get out of their vehicle on a road to obtain food. And it wasn't even a full structure. It was 2 ply boards attached to posts in concrete. And the town viewed that as a structure. And that meant we had too many structures on our property. So we would have to apply for a variance fee and hope that the board would approve for the variance for us to have a temporary farm stand for the vegetable season in front of our house. And if we didn't remove that or we continued with them, they would keep sending the planning and zoning administrator out to our property or the building inspector and then reassess those fees back to us. And any day that we were in violation, they would continue to stack up fees on us. So it came to a point where, with the supposed violations that the town was claiming against us, they were going to take us to court for $20,000. Unless we came into compliance, met all their needs, signed a form agreeing to pay fees, which they did not disclose to us, or else be taken to court for $20,000.
2: And so where they could, they came into compliance, they got rid of their farm stand, they had a greenhouse that the town had said there was too many structures on their property, so they got rid of the greenhouse, they mowed the lawn where it was overgrown. But it wasn't enough for the town board. They kept coming back and saying, no, there are more violations, you need to actually tear down their barn, which they said was unpermitted. They didn't give evidence that there weren't permits for the barn. The barn was built before Erica and Zach were there, but they told Erica and Zach that they had to provide the building permits and be able to prove that the barn was in fact permitted.
0: And the fees, it's profit motivation. These town attorney, the building inspector, and the planning and zoning administrator all charge the town an hourly rate. So they are set up with the best racket of finding the problems, making the problems, and then making the person that they are going after pay not only for the problem to resolve the problem, but pay for the cost of them investigating the problem and all the billing.
1: Let's take a step back for a second, though. Erica mentioned earlier that the town came after her, approved of these fines and fees, and kept coming back for more, because she had taken them to task in defense of her neighbor. That seems like a First Amendment violation. A pretty hefty claim. But is there any truth to it?
2: In cases like this, it's often difficult to prove that that's the case. It's, you know, easy to say, well, you know, nothing happened until I said something about the government, and then this happened to me, so it seems like, but it can be hard to really prove that that's what happened. But here, there's actually kind of a smoking gun. So one of the board members actually sent Erica an email.
0: Through the conversation of the email, I had implored this individual, you know, even though you're only one voice, your one voice stands through this record that is being created. She, I feel, maybe went defensive with that, and her reply back was, well, you have pissed everybody off on the board, and they are against you, they don't like you, and they voted against you with a motion. So I actually have an email from the town board member saying that the conduct of the town board was that they didn't like me, so they were going to vote against me.
3: And you're listening to Erica Brewer tell the story of her battle with her own town and the punishment and retribution she was experiencing by expressing her opinion on a separate matter relating to the same and aforementioned city council. And we know these stories and they happen, and we love telling them because there's heroism involved. Erica challenged the city council. Her lawyer, Kirby West of the Institute for Justice, helped. When we come back, more of this story, our rule of law story, and why Kirby and Erica think what the town did was illegal, here on Our American Stories.

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0: And we return to Our American Stories and our Rule of Law series. When we last left off, Erica Brewer had accumulated over $20,000 in fines and fees after speaking out against her town board because of their actions toward a neighbor. She assumed the fees were because of her exercise of her First Amendment rights, but she needed a smoking gun for solid proof, a smoking gun which she would get in the form of an email from someone on the board itself. Let's pick up where we last left off.
21: I really feel like our town board did not want to have somebody questioning the way things have always been. This attitude and mentality of, well, this is the way it's always been, does not create an atmosphere of growth, of expansion in a positive way for a community where younger generations can speak their voice, input to the community, and share some of their experiences as well. I think when it's a community and people are elected in, they have to be open to how they're serving that community and the population that's there. And so when someone is challenging that or questioning that, I just think it really brought in this irritation, and it was like, well, we've got to silence her and make this stop. What the town is doing is illegal because it's violating our amendment rights. To go after somebody who's speaking out against the government, that's First Amendment rights. That's pretty basic.
22: What happened to Erica and Zach was unconstitutional. This enforcement action was pursued against them in retaliation for protected speech. If the First Amendment protects anything, it certainly protects your right to speak critical of the government. That is core protected First Amendment expression. And when a government enforces ordinance violations or really takes any kind of adverse action against you as a direct result because of things that you've said about the government, that violates the First Amendment.
21: With that, they fired back as the town of Eagle. You know, they claim they're not violating my First Amendment rights because I'm still speaking. That statement in a court document makes my stomach turn. My own local government says, oh yeah, no, there's not a problem because she's still talking. What if there was a problem? Does that mean you would silence me somehow? I mean, that seems so ominous and threatening and just something out of a historical movie in my mind.
23: Possible mob movie parallels aside, the town of Eagle seems right here. Erica is still speaking after all. So how could her First Amendment rights be violated? It turns out it's not that simple.
22: So there's a legal standard here, and the legal standard is, would the actions of the government chill the speech of a person of ordinary firmness? How would your average person react to being threatened with tens of thousands of dollars in fines? Like, it's in this case, it seems clear. And the short answer is Erica is a person of extraordinary firmness. She is incredibly committed to making sure that the town of Eagle is a fair place to live. She's passionate about defending the First Amendment rights of the residents of the town of Eagle. She's passionate about her farm. And a threat of $20,000 in liability, that would have an effect on my decisions. I would have an effect on how I decided to speak or conduct my business or what I decided to do. And I think most people feel that way. That's a lot of money. And adding to that, just the threat of continued enforcement. And you know, this has been a process that's been going on for a year now, but the original enforcement process dragged out over months. And there were many visits to Erica and Zach's farm. And just that decision of, listen, we could just shut up and not have to deal with this anymore, or we could continue talking and, you know, who knows what else is gonna happen. There's gonna be more visits and more code violations. I just don't think it's debatable that a person of ordinary firmness would be affected by that. So that's incredibly problematic, and that's the first big constitutional violation and issue here. The second big constitutional violation that we've pointed out in our lawsuit is related to the fee structure of the attorneys who work for the town. So a lot of small towns do what Eagle does. This isn't problematic in and of itself, but they are too small to have an attorney that works for the town full time, and they farm that work out to a private law firm. That's what Eagle does. There's a law firm called the Municipal Law Group that handles the prosecution of ordinance violations for the town. This isn't, like I said, necessarily problematic, but the way that it works in Eagle is that the lawyers are paid hourly, and they have a lot of discretion in how to pursue these prosecutions. So as you can imagine, with an hourly rate, this hourly rate is later assessed also against the people who are being targeted for code enforcement. But with an hourly rate, you know, there's an incentive to work more hours. And how do you work more hours? Well, if you can find more violations and you can make the enforcement process drag out longer, not resolve it quickly, you're gonna make more money because you've worked more hours.
1: So we as the citizen are not only paying for our own court representation at that point, or an attorney to represent us, but we then have to pay for the town's attorney who is fighting against us.
22: The Supreme Court has said in a case called Marshall versus Jericho, this is from 1980, that a scheme injecting personal financial interest into prosecutions could run afoul of the Constitution, would raise constitutional issues under the 14th Amendment's guarantee of due process. And that's what we think is exactly what's happening here. There's a direct link between prosecution and the pocketbooks of the town attorneys, and that's incredibly problematic.
23: Erica and the Institute for Justice, which, by the way, takes cases pro bono, or free of charge for its clients, teamed up in 2020 to take Eagle to task on all of this. But where does her case stand today?
1: Currently, we are waiting for the federal judge to make a decision based on the motions that we have submitted, as well as the Town of Eagle. And Town of Eagle has had some motions where they just are asking the judge to throw everything out because they're 100% in the right. And with the Town of Eagle moving this into federal court, I don't think the Town of Eagle citizens even realize what that cost is. Who's paying for this? That's very concerning, for one, and then to be frivolous with additional motions being filed and multiple attorneys working on this case. You know, IJ, with our representation, we're not, as a family, in this suing for hundreds of thousands of dollars. We are suing for $1. And I hope that the public understands that this right now isn't about, you know, being a part of a litigation money-making machine. This is about what's right. I mean, I have teenage children, and I am trying to raise them to be good contributors to society and being good human beings in the world. And this was the perfect civics lesson for them, unfortunately, that it had to be this direct in our family. But, you know, they're getting a very well-rounded understanding of local government and how to operate a business through our farm operations and what our rights are within that.
0: And a great job by Monty Montgomery. A special thanks to Erica Brewer And also a special thanks to her lawyer, Kirby West of the Institute for Justice. And what a story Erica Brewer told. Small town, rural America at its best, just wanting to sell some produce, getting punished by her own government officials for speaking her mind about some other business before the local board. The story of Erica Brewer, our Rule of Law series, here on Our American Stories.
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29: One more sunny day before a potential stretch of rain. Some clouds overnight, low 73. Tuesday, a slight chance of storms in the morning before a sunny afternoon, high 90. Wednesday, a 40% chance of showers and thunderstorms, high 88. A 90% chance of rain Thursday. That's your forecast. I'm Elaine Lee Irvin.
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0: This is Lee Habib, and this is Our American Stories. Despite having a population of only 55,000 people, about as many as the capital of our nation's least populated state, Wyoming, Greenland has been in the news a lot, and not just recently. That's because Americans have always been keen on, perhaps, taking it for ourselves. Here to share the story of our nation's long fascination with Greenland is Mark Kawar, author of America, But Bigger. Let's get into the story.
1: In 2019, Donald Trump surprised America by talking about buying Greenland. This is something that America has done in its past. It's acquired territory, but it seems strange to listeners in the 21st century. And I made a map. I heard the news and decided, what would America look like if it had Greenland as well? And then I thought, well, I should really add Canada and Mexico to the map because the United States has tried to acquire them in the past as well. Pretty soon this map got bigger and bigger and more detailed, and I kept learning more and more stories about places around the world that could have become part of the United States. And I learned Donald Trump wasn't the first American president who tried to acquire Greenland. The first American to get really interested in Greenland was William Seward, Abraham Lincoln's Secretary of State, and probably America's most ambitious annexationist.
2: Here's Wayne Jensen of the Alaska Historical Commission with more on this man.
3: He thought all of North America should be part of the United States. British Columbia, Panama Canal Zone was one of his pet projects. A Samoa, Guam, Hawaii, Guano Islands Act was a bill that Seward introduced into the Senate, and it said that the United States could claim any uninhabited atoll or island that wasn't under the control of another country and that contained guano.
2: Otherwise known as bird or bat poop. I'm not joking about that either. This thing was critically important to fertilizers.
3: But it was also an important component of gunpowder. The United States claimed over 100 atolls or islands, mostly in the Pacific, and there was one in particular that would be of particular strategic importance if there was ever an international war.
4: Hardly had the din of guns been hushed in the Coral Sea when the Battle of Midway blazed forth in all its mighty fury. Here the United States forces met and crushed a full Jap battle fleet.
3: The Battle of Midway turned out to be the turning point in the war in the Pacific, and that was one of those islands that was claimed by the United States under that bill. The only thing, though, that happened during his term as Secretary of State was the acquisition of Alaska. It wasn't called Alaska at that time. It was called Russian America. And they were interested to see if the United States had any interest in that territory. Russia offered $10 million, and Seward offered $5 million, and they settled very quickly at $7 million, which was Seward's maximum. And the Tsar came back and said, yeah, that looks like a good idea. There was a fake ad that was placed in the New York Herald, which said, cash, cash, cash, cash paid for cast-off territories, best price given to old colonies, north or south. Any impoverished monarchs retiring from the colonization business may find a good purchaser by addressing William Henry Seward, Post Office, Washington, D.C.
1: But he also had his eyes on Greenland. He commissioned a report just after the Civil War. He was negotiating with Denmark about buying the Danish West Indies, which the U.S. did eventually acquire decades later and are now the U.S. Virgin Islands. But he thought, maybe we can expand the negotiations. Maybe we'll acquire from Denmark not just the West Indies, but also Greenland and Iceland. So he commissioned a report looking at the resources of Greenland and Iceland. It came to the conclusion, yes, the U.S. should acquire these two territories. But before he could make any progress, the political tide in Washington turned against him. Andrew Johnson was now president after Lincoln's assassination. Seward had continued as his Secretary of State, and Johnson was really feuding with Republicans in Congress. And after the purchase of Alaska, the Republicans just said, enough. We're not handing Seward and Johnson another win. There might have been some interest in Greenland, but it was the wrong messenger. The next big push of American interest in Greenland was in the early 20th century when Denmark had settlements in the south of Greenland. Northern Greenland was largely unexplored until Americans started exploring it. Explorers like Robert Peary, who is often credited with first reaching the North Pole, he trekked across northern Greenland, planted the U.S. flag, wanted Greenland to become part of the United States, and there were American diplomats who supported that and wanted to make a trade with Denmark. Woodrow Wilson was interested in that idea, but eventually came to the conclusion that, no, the territory I really want from Denmark is the Danish West Indies, what are now the U.S. Virgin Islands. The Panama Canal had just opened, the Virgin Islands were on the approach to it, so he made a trade, and he bought the Virgin Islands from Denmark, and as part of the deal, he gave up any rights that the United States might have had to Greenland. So the U.S. might have had a good claim to at least parts of northern Greenland based on this exploration by Americans. Wilson gave that up.
4: War's dramatic action reaches the far north as Coast Guardsmen blast their way through ice floes off Greenland in an attempt to break up establishment of Nazi bases.
1: The third attempt on Greenland was after World War II. Denmark had been conquered by Nazi Germany and had basically lost control of Greenland.
2: Here's Ryan Szymanski, the curator for the Battleship New Jersey in Camden, with a little bit more on what that meant. His full video on the subject can be found on the New Jersey's YouTube page. Definitely go check it out. It's great.
5: While Denmark was occupied by the Nazis, their overseas possessions didn't recognize the authority of the puppet government. The Nazis didn't have the power to project control over those islands. That said, the Nazis do actually land troops, might not be the right word, but they land Nazis to set up weather stations.
1: So American troops moved in. They had the consent of the Danish ambassador to Washington, but not the government in occupied Europe.
5: This is where Titanic comes into the story. Following the loss of Titanic in 1912, a number of international countries came up with the Ice Patrol, which primarily involved the United States Coast Guard. Because the United States Coast Guard was plugged into this international safety situation, and because at this time the United States was still neutral, the Danish islands were far more interested in having United States troops take over their protection from Denmark while the Nazis controlled Denmark than in having a belligerent country like Great Britain or Canada come in.
2: By the way, that aforementioned ambassador to the United States, his name was Heinrich Kaufmann. And when he signed the Greenland Defense Agreement with the U.S., he technically committed an act of treason. The puppet Danish government in occupied Copenhagen declared his actions illegal and actually tried him in absentia for treason. He was convicted and stripped of his position. He's considered by most Danes today to be a national hero.
1: So they moved in, set up military installations, really jump-started the Greenland economy, and
5: next to the Panama Canal, which allows American warships to transit from one ocean to another, the Greenland-Iceland-UK gap is the most strategic waterway the United States protects. Predicting the weather in Europe required having weather stations out here to be able to pick up storm fronts on their way in this direction. Notably, the Allies used their weather detecting ability to schedule the D-Day landings, which were originally scheduled for June 5th, 1944. But given meteorological data, General Eisenhower realized he was going to have a break in a storm front, which allowed him to push it back to June 6th, which ended up being a perfect landing opportunity. The Germans, believing that the storm was coming through and that would prevent any landings, were not prepared, with folks like General Erwin Rommel in charge of the defenses going home to celebrate his wife's birthday because the inferior Nazi weather reports said that it was going to be bad weather all throughout.
1: And after the war, the U.S. wanted to stay. They offered Denmark $100 million in gold to keep Greenland. Denmark wasn't interested, but they did say, well, you can't have Greenland, but you can have everything you want out of Greenland. We'll make a treaty with you to give you all the military access you want, and you can build bases and be responsible for Greenland's security. And the U.S. thought that was a good deal. This is the era where it's no longer bigger is better. It's get what you want without too much territory. So instead of buying Greenland, the U.S. got military basing rights in Greenland, and there's still a U.S. base there today.
0: And a terrific job on the production, editing, and storytelling by our own Monty Montgomery. And a special thanks to Mark Kawar, author of America But Bigger, near annexations from Greenland to the Galapagos. And what a story he tells about Greenland and our early ambitions to get it, starting with Seward, who of course purchased Alaska, and then Denmark was occupied by the Nazis and American troops moved in. And after the war, the U.S. wanted to stay and offered a hunk of cash to buy it. But the deal was simpler. You can't have Greenland, but you can build bases on it and use it as you may. And that's where we stand today. The story of Greenland and America, here on Our American Stories. 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
15: President Trump has signed an executive order focused on childhood vaccine schedules. At the White House today, Trump said the order would split the childhood MMR vaccine for measles, mumps, and rubella into three shots.
16: Effective immediately, my administration is recognizing gold standard childhood vaccine recommendations for only 11 core vaccinations against the most serious and dangerous diseases, along with the MMR, which hopefully will be split up.
15: And that part of the order is getting some pushback already. Republican Senator Bill Cassidy, who's a physician, called the order wrong in a post on X, writing the president does not have the expertise to make these changes, and that breaking up vaccines will increase hesitancy and make children less safe. The president said some vaccines don't need to be given to infants until later in life.
16: The hepatitis B shouldn't be given until they are 14 or 15 years old. They were given early.
15: And under the order, all COVID and flu vaccines are no longer being recommended for all young children. The National Oceanic and Atmospheric Administration reports that last month was the hottest July on record for the lower 48 states, with the average temperature reaching 76.9 degrees, narrowly beating previous records set in 1936 and 2012. Especially hard hit were western states, the Southwest, Rockies, Northern Plains, and Upper Midwest. They report nearly half of all the lower 48 states are now experiencing drought. Rounds of severe storms are starting to fire up tonight, impacting nearly 67 million people across the Midwest to the Northeast. The storms are hovering over the I-95 corridor and are expected to move through Washington, D.C., Maryland, up through the New York tri-state region. The primary hazards, say forecasters, are damaging winds, but widespread rain totals of up to 3 inches are expected across the region, with localized pockets of 3 to 5 inches of rain. I'm Scott Carr.
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2: All right, I'm Smokin' Ed Curry. I'm the president, owner, mad scientist, and chef at the Puckerbutt Pepper Company. And I'm known for making hot sauce and known for breeding peppers. I bred the Pepper X, which is the current Guinness World Record, and I bred the Carolina Reaper, which was the world record for 13 years. Those are the peppers people know about, but there's a whole lot more coming. Now, you know, people often ask, how did I get into doing plants? And, you know, that's really a story that goes all the way back to my childhood. I grew up in New York, and we were fortunate enough to be one of the houses on the block that had a yard. And my mother made beautiful gardens. And that was rare for New York City. And, you know, we would go out as little kids and help her in the garden. It wasn't really anything of interest. It was more of, hey, let's hang out with Mom. And then we moved to Valley Forge, Pennsylvania. And when we moved there, we had a very big lot. I mean, it was huge. And the gardens got bigger and bigger, and I got more interest in it. And one of the things my mother started showing me how to do, she would get different colors from flowers by crossing tubers or by adding nutrients into the ground that caused the flowers to come out not what they did the year before. So that really, I was a smart kid, and that kind of piqued my interest into, oh, this looks kind of cool. Maybe I can do this, you know. And then we moved to Michigan. But by that time, essentially, I was a full-blown addict. I had been drinking through my childhood. I got in a lot of trouble in elementary school and junior high, drinking and doing drugs and smoking when you're not supposed to be. So that got me interested in, well, if I can breed, you know, flowers, if I can do stuff with that, what can I do with pot? You know, at the time, the only real source for any knowledge on pot was a magazine called High Times. And, you know, I tried crossing different strains of pot that came in. But those were high school attempts. Those were kid attempts, not really science attempts. Even though I knew what I was doing, I really didn't know what I was doing, if that makes any sense. My parents dropped me off at college at a very young age, because as I said, I was a smart kid, you know, so I was ahead of grade of everybody else. I went to college on my, I think it was my 17th birthday. It was kind of funny because my dad gave me a case of Heineken Dark, a case of Heineken Light, and told me if I wanted to continue living the lifestyle I was living, I better find something to cure heart disease or cancer, because that kills our family, and you're going to die pretty young, you know? And, you know, I took that to heart because I wanted to keep on partying. That's plain and simple. So I went to a place called the library, trying to research who didn't have heart disease or cancer. I found a study that showed that people up in the equatorial band, whether they're westernized or not, had very, very low heart indices of heart disease or cancer. I mean, almost zil. At the time, there were five indices I could find that were common in all those different cultures. And the one that I could standardize in a lab was capsaicin. So that really piqued my interest in peppers. I always liked hot stuff. You know, growing up in New York in a half-Italian family, I was exposed to pepper flakes and pepperoncini and cherry peppers and things like that. But nothing really hot. So during one of my trips back home, I went to a place called the West East, which was a restaurant that was run by a Vietnamese family. And I told them I wanted the hottest thing they had. And they said, no, you know? And I said, yeah, let me try. And when I ate that, it threw me for a loop, okay? But it also made me feel really good. It kind of got me high, you know? And I kept on eating, and I kept on drinking those Thai coffees, and I kept on eating, sweating and snotting. I asked them where I could get those peppers, and they gave me a bag full of peppers, but they also gave me a little pepper plant. It was a Vietnamese bird pepper. And that was my first exposure to a hot, what I thought was a hot pepper.

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11: So I had decided one night in a blizzard to open up all the doors and windows, and I put a massive amount of drugs and alcohol in front of me. I was ready to, you know, just put myself to sleep, essentially. And I saw an angel. It was an angel. Okay. And I know that because I went and looked for footprints and there were no footprints in the snow. All right. And that angel told me to go to a place called Brighton Hospital. And I knew where Brighton, Michigan was. So I loaded up my T-top Camaro and drove out in a blizzard looking for this place. But when I got there, it was a rehab hospital. And I told them I didn't need to stay there, you know. They talked me into staying. Oh, sorry, I got to try something hot. We're cooking a project here. I think it's good. All right. Woo, I think it's real good.
12: All right.
11: Whoa. So, I wound up staying 33 days at that hospital. Funny sidebar about this. When I was about 17 years old,

0: I went to my neighbor's house, but his mom and dad had gotten divorced, and his mom worked really far away. So we go down and sit around his kitchen table and do bong hits and drink whatever was in the liquor cabinet and just have fun. And she walked in on us. And she said, "One day you guys are all going to wind up where I work." She turned out to be the director of the hospital I went at. And she was a counselor there when she told us that. And she told me, she said, "I told you back in 1979 you were going to wind up here, and you did, you know?" So I'm starting to study peppers in college. And we're coming up on first semester finals. Now, I got a bunch of people in my room with a keg of Low and Brow Dark. And we're doing bong hits and other various things. I think a few of us popped some mushrooms. And one of the girls who was in the room, for part of her final, she had to ask people what they wanted to achieve in life. And she went around the room, and someone said they were going to be a doctor, or someone said they were going to be a lawyer. He did turn out to be a lawyer. You know, there were like 12 of us in there. And this was the week before Thanksgiving. So it was like the Tuesday or Monday before Thanksgiving of 1981. And I said, "I am going to make the hottest pepper in the world." And she wrote that down. All right, Ed Curry. Hottest pepper in the world. We fast forward to 2007. We had remained friends. I called her up and I talked her into moving down to South Carolina and helping me run this blooming business. And about 2 weeks later, she produced the notes from 1981 showing that I was going to make the hottest pepper in the world. And I had already given Winthrop University what became the Reaper to test. And at the time, it rated the hottest that was ever measured at 1.275 million Scoville heat units. Let me explain what a Scoville heat unit is for you. And that's the measurement we use to see how hot a pepper is. In the early 1900s, a guy named Wilbur Scoville came up with this scale, and it was a very subjective scale. It was how much of a liquid it took to dilute a pepper until you couldn't feel any of the heat. But see, for me, I don't feel any of the heat from a jalapeno. So that would be zero to me, whereas you might be 5,000 ounces to not feel any of the heat. So that was the Scoville heat scale for a long time. But then science caught up with the needs of like the medical community, you know, because like capsaicinoids are used in a lot of things medicinally and have been since the early 1900s. Sports creams, you know, Bengay, that kind of thing. So to standardize it, they came up with a machine called an HPLC, a high performance liquid chromatograph. But that's where the science comes in. So anyway, getting back to, I got clean. Okay. And I couldn't go anywhere. I was in some legal trouble. And I needed something to do with my day because essentially I had to go to a bunch of meetings, a bunch of rehab, a bunch of everything. So I started messing around with peppers. But again, really just to hurt people who I knew from rehab and in meetings. It was fun, you know? And then, like, my sponsor at the time, he was like, "Hey, you're getting high off of these things." And there's some fact to that. When you eat capsaicin in any form, hot sauce, whatever, peppers, there's a nerve receptor that only mammals have, TRVP1. That reacts with the capsaicin to send a chemical signal to your brain saying, "You're on fire, don't eat this." But if you put it on your skin, you get the same reaction. But it's just a brain trick. There's no actual heat in peppers. But because your brain thinks you're on fire, it also releases a huge amount of dopamine and endorphin into your system, kind of like a runner's high. So you either get a fight or a flight response. Some people don't like what's going on, so they're the ones who run around chugging milk, you know, throwing up, crying. Or you get a fight response, you know, and you kind of like what's going on, and you do it again. You know, there's nothing you can stop for the physiological. Like, I just ate something hot. My saliva is running. My nose is running. My eyes are watering. My skin kind of flushed. You know, that's just physiological reactions from the base brain. Nothing you can do about that. But I'm an addict in recovery, okay? My body kind of likes that feeling. So my body goes to the fight response. So I kind of noticed early on that even though a lot of people had reaction to eating peppers, those in the recovery community went back for seconds. Now, through the late 80s, early 90s, I had moved back and forth between Michigan and Carolina half a dozen times, trying to change my circumstance. But wherever I went, I was there. So the same thing happened no matter what. But I loved South Carolina. And I love the dirt in South Carolina. And I love the history of South Carolina. And I kept on going back.
1: And you're listening to Ed Curry, and he's the founder and president of the Pucker Butt Pepper Company. And my goodness, what a complicated life he's leading. There's a blizzard one night, he's in college, and there he is. Well, he's just downing a massive amount of pills and drugs. And in the end, as he put it, he was just trying to go to sleep permanently. And it didn't happen. As he put it, he saw an angel. And he said it was a snowy day and there were no footprints. And that angel told him to go to a rehab his friend's mother had told him he'd end up in many years before. And for those of you who think, oh, an angel, you know, what a load of you know what. Well, there are people who believe it. And don't tell Ed Curry he didn't see an angel. And then, of course, there he is with that pepper obsession. And for some reason, well, he just likes hot and really hot. And hearing about the psychological effects and the physiological effects is remarkable. And how some personalities deal with heat and another doesn't. And how the body produces, well, chemicals in response to that heat. It's fascinating. And of course, it fascinated Ed Curry and saved Ed Curry. It's very clear that this obsession saved him from narcotics and alcohol and drugs. When we come back, more of the story of Ed Curry, the founder and president of Pucker Butt Pepper Company, here on Our American Stories.

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18: 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I'm Christina Lee.
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0: 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Let's pick up where we last left off.
20: So the very first thing I did when they told me I could leave the state of Michigan was I called my parents. I had to humble myself. I'm a 38-year-old man. I had to humble myself and say, Mom and Dad, can I come live with you? And to my surprise, they said yes. Okay. Now, I didn't realize there were going to be a ton of rules I really didn't like when I got there. They didn't trust me at all, and they had every right not to trust me. But I called a buddy of mine who had been one of my best friends since I was 14. He immediately packed his family and his two small children, you know, his wife and two small children up, came down and packed me up and moved me down to South Carolina. I was gone within 48 hours of the court setting me free. When I got here, it was November. So there really wasn't much I could do as far as planting or anything like that. But the one thing that did happen was I met a young lady. Okay. And I asked her for her name, and she was like, who wants to know? Looking straight at me. And I asked her for her phone number, and she was like, not a chance in hell. She, like, in front of me, she called me a funny little man. And she was rude to me, seriously rude to me. But in one of the events for the group that I met her in, I heard her say, I wish someone would make salsa. And I got together all the stuff to make some salsa, and I made peach mango salsa. And she asked who made the salsa, and I was in. Okay. She doesn't like me saying this because she's a Christian Southern woman, but in the springtime, she moved me into her house. Okay. I had officially asked her to marry me already, but we were walking in the beach in Hilton Head, and I took all the silver out of the inside of the pack of a cigarettes, all the silver. And while we were walking, I formed a ring out of it. And I got down on my knee on the beach in Hilton Head, and I said, Linda, would you form a limited liability corporation with me? And she said, what? You know, I said, will you form an LLC with me? And she was like, what are you trying to say? Are you trying to tell me you want to get married? And I was like, yeah. And she wore that band of cigarette wrapper for the rest of the weekend. You know, it was really, really cool. But she moved me in the springtime, and she went away for some conference, and I went to Home Depot and bought 5-gallon buckets in bulk, and I bought a ton of dirt. And when she came home, every square inch of her yard was filled with peppers and tomatoes. And she was like, what are you doing? You know, and I said, well, I'm going to build a greenhouse back here. She was like, why? And I told her, God has put it on my heart that I need to do peppers. I've been doing stuff with peppers since 81. I'm going to make the hottest pepper in the world. I'm going to cure cancer. I'm going to cure heart disease. And she's like, well, if that's what you want to do, that's what you do. She had no idea how much fruit would come off of all those plants. So She's like, what are we going to do with this? And I said, oh, we'll make hot sauce and salsa and give it to our friends. You know, make Christmas presents and stuff. And we start giving that stuff away. And the next year, after we got married, we were giving a lot of stuff away, okay? And she said, people will buy this. And I said, no, they won't. And she proved me wrong. We went to a local farmer's market, and we sold a lot of hot sauce and a lot of salsa in one day. And she said, let's form a business. And that's when we formed our first hot sauce business. And I decided that we weren't going to have enough volume in peppers, so I asked the neighbor, I said, hey, if I plant peppers in your yard, because he was always like, what are you doing? I said, if I do this in your yard and pay your electric and water bill, will you be cool with that? And he was like, oh, that's fine with me. And then another neighbor saw that, and I made the deal with them. So the second year, we had 3 yards in the neighborhood filled up with, you know, approximately 5,000-6,000 plants. The next year, we had 7 yards filled up with about 20,000 plants. You know, it just kept on growing from there. The end of 2006 is when I saw my first farmland, and we planted that in 2007. Again, it was all about really hurting people. And I had a few contacts in the medical community, and they were like, they were taking samples of peppers, but, you know, I was saying, this is the compound we need to look at. You know, I knew the science behind it. And, you know, they were just doing low-level research, spare time stuff, not real stuff. Let's see, 2007, we started the farm. And in 2006, I had gotten my first storefront, okay? And we were selling a lot of hot sauce, a lot of hot sauce. But it was crappy hot sauce. I really wasn't doing it right, you know? We were selling in mason jars, sometimes in woozies, you know? I was designing labels. They looked like two-year-olds had done them, things like that. But I've got this really hot pepper, okay? And I've been hurting people with it for a couple of years. And we've been getting it tested over at Winthrop University. And one of the grad students who's testing my stuff said, you know, you're beating the current Guinness World Record right now. And I was like, oh, I had no idea, you know, no idea at all. She goes, actually, your first test beat the Guinness World Record. But now that the plant's becoming stable, why don't we get some data and why don't you do a world record? And her name was LaQuisha. I wasn't even looking for a record. All the people who worked for me at that time were in recovery, okay? And they were all, every single one of them was a character. And all had trouble finding direction. And we were the biggest group of misfits you could ever find in your life. If there was a mistake to be made, we made that mistake, okay? And sometimes we didn't learn from those mistakes. We just made them again and again, trying to prove ourselves right, you know? But LaQuisha graduated in 2009. And she published a poster as part of her grad, you know, they do projects. She published a poster showing a bunch of data on what was at the time called HP22B. Showing that it was the hottest thing in the world. And the internet went crazy. People were calling me liars. People were calling me a thief. People, you know, there was one group that was like, this can't be. We don't know who this guy is. But what happened with that is I also went to the real experts, reached out. And the real doctors reached out. And the real scientists reached out. And in talking to them, they figured out that I knew a little bit about science, you know. And I told them what I was doing. And a lot of researchers were very interested in the medical benefits that I purported for peppers and showed them through research since the early 1900s.
0: When we come back, more of the story of Ed Curry, the founder and president of Pucker Butt Pepper Company, here on Our American Stories.

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8: And we continue with Our American Stories. And we're listening to Ed Curry, the founder and president of the Pucker Butt Pepper Company, sharing his story. Let's pick up where we last left off.
9: So, business is growing. I'm getting a lot of international recognition from all the press. I was invited to participate in something called the Charlotte Ventures. And when I went there, I didn't feel like I belonged. But they picked me to be in the finals. And the first lady who went up is like, I have 400 and some researchers in my facility. She was a doctor. We've discovered a pinprick test for breast cancer to get rid of mammograms. It's 90% accurate, and we want to use the money to get 2 more researchers and get this to market. And I'm looking at, you know, around me, and everybody's in doctor uniforms, you know, and it's a big auditorium full of people. And the next guy goes up and he's like, I have developed a process with nanorobots to deliver chemotherapy into cancer cells, and there's only 10% of, you know, and I want to use the money to do more field tests, you know, and blah, blah, blah. And the next person gets up and they're like curing some eye disease. And the next person gets up and they're curing some other disease. And then it was my turn, and I went up and I was like, my name's Smokin' Ed Curry. I invented the hottest pepper in the world, and I don't belong here. And I walked off the stage, you know, and I got third place. I got third place. I couldn't believe it, because the judges were looking at all the data, not just our speech. But that got me in touch with doctors who are really interested. Like that doctor with the nanorobots, he goes, "You used to be fat." And I was like, "Yeah, I used to be fat." You know, he goes, "I remember you. You said peppers cure cancer. Let's figure out why." And that got me in touch with people who were doing ALS, which got me in touch with people who were doing obesity, which got me in touch with it. All of a sudden, all these people in the medical community were listening to the things I was saying, looking at the research I had done. You know, you can look up all this stuff online. I mean, there's a key on a capsaicinoid that causes an autoimmune sequence in cancer and kills the cancer. It causes it to kill itself. Delivery method is the problem. Not everybody will eat a stupid hot thing like this all day long, okay? And it's up to the medical community to come out with something. We'll see what comes of it. But anyway, 2011, a funny thing happened. Through a miracle, absolute miracle God story, my wife and I were in the delivery room as our daughter was being born. We adopted a baby girl. 2 years later, the same miracle happened and we had a baby boy. But in between then, I had worked for the banks and my bank got bought by another bank. And I was planning to take a leave of absence. And the day I was leaving for my leave of absence, I got let go. So I found myself without a job, without an income, except for the pepper business, which was not making enough money to support itself. It got to the point where I was borrowing money for payroll, always paying back, but robbing Peter to pay Paul, essentially. So my wife was like, "You need to work full-time in the pepper business and make that profit." And I was like, "Okay, I made you a promise, baby, that I would not, I'm gonna find a regular job, because I promised you until all the debt was paid back, I would not stop working." And she relieved me of that promise, and I went full-time in the pepper business. See, beforehand, I was working at the bank from like 4 or 5 in the morning until, you know, 2 or 3 in the afternoon, and then driving to the farm and working the farm, and then going and making hot sauce at night. Between the two jobs, I was running about 18 hours a day. So we're still growing but struggling. I had like 29 employees. I really didn't need them all, but, you know, people needed jobs. The downturn in the economy caused my friends to need jobs, and I hired them. And I was sitting at a thing called the Southern Women's Christmas Show, looking around at the people who were working with me, trying to decide who I was laying off by payday, because I had 2 weeks to pay them all the money I owed them if I laid them off. And my phone kept on buzzing. I looked down and the phone was ringing, and it was someone from Guinness. And it said, "Congratulations, Ed. You're officially amazing. You have the Guinness World Record for the hottest pepper in the world." And I started weeping. I literally got down on my knees and started weeping and praising God. And someone thought I was having a heart attack, and they called the little EMS unit, and this EMS golf cart thing came around the corner, and they were like, "Who's having a heart attack?" And I was like, "No, I'm crying, man. It's okay. It's okay. It's tears of joy, you know, not sorrow." But from there on, it has been, every day has been a journey that's an absolute miracle, whether it's good or bad. I've been able to grow this business to the point where we were supplying a whole lot of major manufacturers. And I mean major manufacturers, Fortune 500 companies. with the products they need to make the products they have. I got to meet my friends at Hot Ones. We make sauces for them, and they make a lot of hot sauce. And my sauces are going worldwide as the hottest and the mildest sauce. No one will believe me, but my goal isn't about making the hottest pepper in the world, because there's hotter top peppers that we've made that just taste like crap, so you can't use them for anything. It's more about the flavor and the heat and economies of scale. There was a national distributor making a wing sauce. They were using 11 55-gallon drums of salt mash to make this wing sauce. And I showed their head chef, who's right here in the same hometown, you can replace 55-gallon drums with a 5-gallon of Carolina Reaper and get the same heat and better flavor. And they did the experiment, and then they bought Reaper, okay, because of the economies of scale. They're saving the cost of 11 55-gallon drums. It had to do with a big business saving money on a product that they were selling a lot of. And see, Pepper X is three times hotter than the Reaper. So now if I approach that company with Pepper X, they can cut their cost in a third. Right now I'm a dad to a 10-year-old and a 12-year-old. If you had told me that was going to happen, I would have told you you were out of your mind. I was not meant to have children, right? Even though I was clean, I really didn't grow up until I was married to Linda for like 6 years, 7 years. I was still a child inside. I had to learn what it was to be a man. And then I had to be taught what it was to be a real man and a husband and a boss and a leader. I had to seek out, or God put in my life, men who could teach me those things. So now I can support my family and be a father and a husband to my family. When you add up all the people, it's a lot of people. And some of them even call me a father figure, you know. And then my community that I live in, which I support by donating everything I can and having our company do everything I can. Then my church community, which I support 100%. I am just, the only word, thoroughly blessed to have gotten on this journey, built this business, and be in the position I am today. We'll see what tomorrow brings. If it all disappears tomorrow, I'll still be a happy man, because I know that's God's will for my life. But hopefully I can keep this going for another 20, 30 years.
8: And a terrific job by the production, editing, and storytelling by our own Greg Hengler. And a special thanks to Ed Curry. He's the president and founder of the Pucker Butt Pepper Company. And what a story he told. My goodness, he was on a ledge. He was out there. It was the birth of his daughter. He'd adopted a child 2 years earlier. He was working at a bank while dabbling with a part-time pepper business that wasn't really even meeting its bills, or just barely. And then he gets the notice from his bank, that legit job he kept to be an honest man. And he thought he was going to give him a leave of absence, and it turned into a layoff. And what did he do? Well, thanks to his wife, who had faith in him, he turned that part-time pepper business into a full business. But even there, he was teetering until he got that call that he was indeed the holder of the record, the Guinness record, for the hottest pepper in the world. As he put it, he has a thoroughly blessed life. So many Americans do. They're crooked lives in the sense that they aren't straight lines they live, but crooked ones. And Ed is a perfect example. Ed Curry's story, a classic American story, here on Our American Stories. Spending time outdoors? 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
9: Severe storms are impacting over 70 million people across the Midwest to the Northeast tonight. The storms are expected to move through Washington, D.C., Maryland, then right up through the New York tri-state area. Damaging winds are the primary concern, but a few tornadoes are also possible. There's another line that's developing that could bring 75-mile-per-hour gusts to parts of Chicago, Indianapolis, and Cincinnati. President Trump says Iran should pay damages for the harm the regime has inflicted on the world over the past 50 years. Trump was asked about Iran's latest demands on Monday as negotiations play out with the U.S.
10: They asked for money for the damage that we've done. I said, that's a good idea. Well, we're going to ask for money for the damage they've done over a 50-year period. Whether you go SS Cole or whether you go all of the people that were so badly hurt, so badly wounded or killed.
9: Trump added that the U.S. controls the Strait of Hormuz. The president reportedly used an airport catering truck as cover to secretly board a smaller U.S. military aircraft, while an older Air Force One served as a decoy as he was leaving the NATO summit in Turkey last month. The Washington Post, citing official and reviewed materials, said the decision happened during what intelligence officials described as a credible Iranian threat against the president. Trump had arrived in Turkey on July 8th aboard a new Boeing 747-8 donated by Qatar, but security concerns led the officials to switching planes on the tarmac. After visibly boarding the legacy blue and white Boeing 747 for the cameras, Trump was moved out of sight and into the catering truck positioned at a rear exit. He and a small group of aides then transferred to the smaller aircraft, leaving Turkey under heightened secrecy. The week's top 10 songs on the Billboard Hot 100 are out. Choose in Texas by Ella Langley is number one, marking its 17th time at the top since its release. Ariana Grande's Hate That I Made You Love Me moved up to number two. Then By Now by Morgan Waller dropped to the third spot. Taylor Swift, Stella Lefty, Tame Impala, and Olivia Dean are also part of the top 10. I'm Tammy Trujillo.
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0: heartland of America and the gateway to the West. Good morning, good evening, wherever you may be across the nation, around the world. I'm George Norrie. This is Coast to Coast AM. Later tonight, the soul. Here's what's happening. Well, Taylor Farms is now pulling more than a dozen products with jalapenos from grocery stores across the United States. It's the latest recall as part of the salmonella outbreak that has made 345 people sick in 27 states. And restaurant chains like Chipotle and Qdoba pulled jalapenos last week, according to the USDA, saying that this weekend grocery stores are also removing meat products that include jalapenos. The list of 20 recalled foods include dips, salsas, guacamole sold at grocery stores including Walmart, Target, Whole Foods, Trader Joe's, and Kroger. What a mess. At least 111 people are dead after a 7.4 magnitude earthquake ever recorded in western Colombia, the country. The epicenter was located in San Jose del Palmar in the northwestern department of Chocó, about 280 kilometers west of Bogota. The tremor was felt strongly in the nation's capital, with alarms sounding, people running, evacuating to the streets as precaution. President Donald Trump says the U.S. is only semi-negotiating with Iran right now and signaled that he would allow economic pressure to pile on Iran. Iran set out new demands for reopening the Strait of Hormuz, by the way, that included compensation for Iran for war damage. Meanwhile, the Iranian-backed Houthi rebels in Yemen attacked the government-held port of Mocha last Sunday for the second time in 24 hours. Attacks like this threaten to expand the conflict into another strategic shipping route on the Red Sea. With more on what's going on these days, here's Tom Danheiser. Tommy?
1: Well, George, oil prices remain elevated after Iran said their agreement with Oman to manage the Strait of Hormuz would not be enough to reopen the vital waterway unless the U.S. meets a list of conditions. Yemen's Iran-backed Houthi rebels have launched an attack targeting Saudi soldiers, killing seven people as they also targeted a refinery in Saudi Arabia. The Houthis said on Sunday they carried out an attack on Saudi enemy soldiers and equipment in Yemen's Red Sea port city of Al-Maka. Iran Supreme Leader Mujtaba Khamenei on Monday reshuffled the country's military leadership, announcing six senior appointments. The move comes after the appointments of Iran's new national security chief, who had previously voiced skepticism about talks with the U.S. And President Donald Trump also applied a new condition Monday, saying he would seek compensation for past misdeeds. On Sunday, Trump signaled a U.S. emphasis on increasing economic pressure on Iran, as Tehran said it was not engaging in talks with the U.S. George?
0: Thank you, Tom. It's going to be an interesting week. A bipartisan majority of Americans support more government rules for how social media companies conduct their business, including a requirement of age verification tools to keep younger children off social media. The poll, which was conducted over the 6 days ending August 3rd, comes as companies like Meta Platforms and Google's YouTube face mounting legal pressure over their treatment of young users. A trial is expected to begin on Wednesday over allegations by state prosecutors that Meta, Facebook, designed its products to addict young users. A number of satellites already orbiting our planet is very large, and the number planned is staggering. The ways in which so much orbital hardware can cause problems, not only up in space, but also down here on Earth, are rapidly causing international concerns among many groups and governments. Let's check in with our expert, Lauren Weinstein, for an update on the Kessler effect. Lauren, what's going on?
2: Well, you know, back in the 1970s, there was a humorous catchphrase that was extremely popular for a time, originated by comedian and actor Freddie Prinze. It's not my job, man. And that meant I'm not taking responsibility for that. And when it comes to technology today, that's pretty much the reality. Hardly any organization wants to be held responsible when things go wrong. And this applies to government organizations related to concerns over satellites, too. There are reportedly currently about 17,000 active satellites in orbit. About 11,000 of those are low Earth orbit Starlink satellites. Across the universe of all the firms who want to get satellites into orbit for various purposes, there are literally millions of satellites in the planning pipeline. Obviously, as with Starlink, there can be very important communication and other services associated with some of these satellite constellations. But as the numbers go up exponentially and more speculative projects are planned, orbital data centers are one controversial concept, and we'll get to another one shortly, all manner of terrestrial and space concerns are quite reasonably coming into play. We have in the past discussed the Kessler syndrome, the idea that so much space debris gets into orbit that it ultimately creates a dense debris cloud around the planet that could have dramatic effects. Astronomers are increasingly concerned about vast constellations of low Earth orbit satellites interfering with critical observations, and there are rising concerns that as the number of satellites burning up when re-entering the atmosphere grows dramatically, the atmosphere itself may be affected in unpredictable ways by those satellite materials. And here's one that sounds like it's straight out of a 1950s B sci-fi movie, but it's all too real. A firm wants to sell sunlight. No, I'm not kidding. They recently got the FCC to approve a test satellite with a big mirror to light up the ground over designated areas, suggesting it would be useful for construction or search and rescue operations and the like. The issues that this opens up in terms of possible effects on people, plants, and animal life are far too numerous to get into here, but we should note that there are concerns that these satellites, and the firm would apparently like to have something like 50,000 of them by 2035, could, according to some sources, possibly cause actual eye damage to persons who happen to view them using some commonly available telescopes, an outcome the firm itself says is unlikely by their own calculations. But for now, moving past the issues associated with any specific satellite project, the real question is, who is in charge of making sure that we don't launch ourselves, no pun intended, into a serious mess in orbit and potentially here on the ground? The FCC says that their mandate doesn't cover most of the concerns mentioned earlier. There are international organizations like the UN that have some guidelines, but not many guidelines and really no enforcement mechanisms. So again, who's in charge of these aspects? Apparently, really nobody. In an environment where there are 17,000 active satellites, this might be tolerable, but with millions of satellites planned and their potential ability to affect people globally, irrespective of which countries people

0: Well, listen up, gang. And you too, George, because on Wednesday, 2 days from now, August 12th, there's going to be a total eclipse of the sun. And that's a celestial event that millions of people can view. No telescope required. Although if you have binoculars, you'll get a slightly better view. But if not, just use your God-given peepers. Now, a solar eclipse occurs when the orbiting moon just happens to pass between Earth and the sun. And by a remarkable cosmic coincidence, the apparent size of the moon, which is about a half degree across, just happens to be the same as the apparent size of the sun, also a half degree across. So during a solar eclipse, the moon just covers the sun, leading to a dark sky for a few minutes during the day and the chance to see giant gusts of hot gas called flares coming off the sun's surface. It's dramatic and much more impressive than lunar eclipses. So here's the deal. The complete eclipse on August 12th lasts for about 2 hours in total, and you can watch as the moon slowly takes a growing bite out of the sun for the first hour, culminating in totality when it perfectly covers the sun for roughly 2 minutes. During totality, it's safe to point your binoculars or your naked eyeballs skyward and check out the moon-covered sun. You'll probably see some red prominences around the edges. Around the edges, these are hot gas that loop hundreds of thousands of miles above the solar surface. Today, we can predict solar eclipses years and years in advance, but even ancient peoples were able to forecast when one would occur, despite the fact that they had almost no understanding of astronomy. They just noticed the rhythm with which these things would take place. They didn't need computers, just calendars. And they had calendars. Back then, being able to tell the king that an eclipse was coming next week or whenever was something that seemed like magic and would probably get you job security at the court. Now, you can't see the upcoming total part of the April eclipse from America. You need to be in Greenland, Iceland, or Spain, or in the eastern part of the Atlantic Ocean. Not exactly destinations for a weekend road trip, but you can watch it on television. And if you've never seen a solar eclipse, it's well worth checking out. It's a rare occasion when there's some real-time drama in the daytime sky.
1: I love it. Thank you, Seth. As you know, we care a lot about all of you as listeners and as people. Truly care a lot about you. And we have one listener who's been a regular caller on the program over the years, Cornelius Lawson White from Alexandria, Louisiana. He hasn't called in a long time. Last Friday night on Open Lines, I got concerned and I mentioned it. And some of you called the Alexandria, Louisiana Police Department to conduct a wellness check because you had Cornelius's home address. I talked to the police. They went to his house. They found him. He's okay. His phone has got severe issues, but Corny's still kicking. The phone is dead, but Corny's still doing his thing. So that's good. Thank you, Cornelius. I'm glad you're okay. Check in once in a while when you're better with your phone. 57 years ago, the Manson murders, the Tate-LaBianca murders occurred. Why? In a moment, a special interview coming up with Eli Frankel on Coast to Coast AM. 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
3: And welcome back to Coast, George Norrie with you. 57 years ago, the Manson murders were a series of brutal killings carried out in August of 1969 by followers of cult leader Charles Manson. Over two nights in Los Angeles, the Manson family murdered seven people, including pregnant actress Sharon Tate, in an attempt to spark an apocalyptic race war Manson called Helter Skelter. Eli Frankel has served as a television and documentary production company owner and producer, Emmy-nominated executive producer, network executive, showrunner, editor, camera operator, writer, director of multiple series of broadcast television, cable, and streaming networks. He is an avid true crime researcher and writer, has devoted more than 5 years of research to his recent book, Sisters in Death, The Black Dahlia, The Prairie Heiress, and Their Hunter. And welcome back on Coast to Coast, Eli. How have you been?
4: I'm good. It's great to be back.
3: Looking forward to this. We'll talk about Manson, and we've got to get into your book later on tonight as well.
4: Right.
3: Hard to believe. 57 years have gone by already.
4: Yeah, it's unbelievable. And what's incredible is that my social media feed on Instagram and Facebook, everything is just covered with posts about the Manson murders. It seems to be bigger than ever.
3: What's so bizarre about all of this is Charlie Manson was never at the murder scene when they occurred, was he?
4: No, he wasn't. That was his special gift, was getting other people to do his dirty work for him. And then if anybody ever got caught, he could say he had nothing to do with it.
3: One of the houses where the other five who died and were killed was on Cielo Drive. Charlie Manson knew somebody, a record producer, who lived in that house. He was renting it for a while. I guess he didn't know that he moved out. His plan was to kill that guy and whoever was in the house at the time with him, wasn't it?
4: Yeah, well, kind of. So the guy that lived there was named Terry Melcher. He was the son of Doris Day, the film actress, the movie star. And he was living there with his girlfriend, Candace Bergen, the famous Candy Bergen. And Manson had never entered the home, but had joined in a car ride with Melcher and a couple of his buddies, including Dennis Wilson of the Beach Boys, and had seen the home and had relied on Melcher to give him entree into the world of music and Hollywood and make him a superstar. And Melcher did not come through. He rejected Charlie's music, which caused an enormous resentment with him. And so for a long time, people assumed that Charlie had selected the house because he was getting vengeance on Melcher. But Melcher had actually moved out months earlier to deal with his mother's financial issues. And Manson was apparently aware of that, but he wanted to make sure that the family took out a number of people who would be prominent, would make the news, and figured that whoever was there was probably rich enough and important enough that it would get some attention in the headlines, which it certainly did.
3: Of the family members who committed the murders, how many are still in prison? How many are out now?
4: So Leslie Van Houten was released, two or three years ago, I believe. She was present at the second night of the murders on August 10th, which is the anniversary today, the LaBiancas. She apparently, we don't really know, but apparently stabbed Rosemary LaBianca in the buttocks and in the legs after she had died. And I think there's always been this sort of feeling that she, you know, she was involved, but she wasn't necessarily a main perpetrator. She didn't actually kill anybody, though we can't be sure of that. And Tex Watson, who was the leader of the groups on both nights, is still in prison up in Sacramento in California. And then Pat Krenwinkel, who was present on both nights as well, is still in prison. And Susan Atkins, who was present the first night, she murdered Sharon Tate, died, maybe 10 or 15 years ago? I can't remember, but she died a while ago.
3: Now, they say that the group might have killed up to 24 people in their career with Manson. Do those numbers jive with you?
4: No, I think that's maybe a little exaggerated, though. I don't think we'll ever totally know, but it was more than seven. They killed a man by the name of Donald Shea, who lived on the ranch that they lived on as well, a couple weeks after that, after the Tate LaBianca murders. And then there were several others that were attributed to them as well. And then some of the family members, actually, after Manson was sent to prison, were involved in some murders, including a couple up north in Sacramento. So there's definitely more on the list, though we don't really know what the numbers are.
3: Eli, what do we know about Charlie Manson? He was from West Virginia, wasn't he?
4: Yeah, he sure was. He grew up in a little town called McMeekin, West Virginia, which was pretty close, about 5 miles away from Moundsville Penitentiary, where his mother was imprisoned when he was 5 years old. She was gone for about 3 years. And then, you know, he had a pretty rough childhood, though not as rough as sometimes he would have it seem to be. He was a, you know, he sort of exaggerated the extent of how bad it was and sort of justified the murders and his life later on by virtue of his impoverished, difficult childhood. It was definitely difficult, but it was also made really difficult by how incorrigible he was and how much trouble he got into. And the real difficulty lay in the reform schools he went to, which were absolute hellholes. But then he turned from the prey into the predator at the reform schools and sort of learned a lot of the cruelty that he would bestow on the city of Los Angeles later on.
3: Would you call him mentally imbalanced?
4: Oh, for sure. There's no doubt. I mean, he definitely showed traits of schizophrenia later on in life. But I think that, you know, in terms of trying to diagnose whether he was mentally insane, I don't think he was. But I think that he had been through so much in his life and was so resentful and so angry that he was extremely emotionally unstable and suffered from delusions of grandeur. I mean, he considered himself to be what he essentially became, which was he was destined for fame and to leave an enormous impact on the world, and that fate would ensure that that would happen. And it did, just not in the way he probably thought.
3: In a bizarre way, to be sure. That's absolutely true. And was he a good musician? I played a clip years ago of one of his audition tapes.
4: Yeah.
3: He wasn't that bad.
4: He's not bad. I mean, he can play music and he's an okay guitarist, but you can tell why he got pretty much rejected by the major music producers in Hollywood. The music's fine, but it's not necessarily going to get anybody to shell out a few bucks to buy an album. And the thing was that with his music, he was really good at improvising and doing it live in person. If you were with him and just hanging out and having a beer or something, Charlie would come up with a song and you'd think, wow, how did he just come up with that? And he was very kind of histrionic and would move his arms and his face in an interesting way. But in terms of listening to him on the radio, it didn't quite work.
3: Eli, when we come back after the break, let's talk about how Charlie Manson was able to get this cult together. How did people follow the guy? We'll be back in a moment on Coast to Coast AM.
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4: In 1982, Atari players across the country settled into their shag carpeting. 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
1: We'll take your calls next hour with Eli Frankel as we talk about the Charlie Manson case. He's also got a book called Sisters in Death, The Back Dahlia, The Prairie Heiress, and Their Hunter. It's an amazing story that happened well over 70 years ago. My gosh. Coming up on the 80-year anniversary very soon, as a matter of fact. 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
1: And welcome back to Coast, George Norrie with you, Eli Frankel with us. Again, his book is called Sisters in Death, the Black Dahlia, the Prairie Iris and Their Hunter, which is a bizarre, still unsolved story, isn't it, Eli?
10: Well, if you read the book, you might find out what the solution is.
1: You may have answers, that's true. But in terms of the prosecution, it's unsolved, right?
10: That's correct, yeah.
1: Back to Charlie Manson. What kind of charisma did he have to get so many of these young kids at the time to follow him?
10: Very charismatic. And also psychologically very adept. He was one of these kind of guys who could talk to you and within 2 minutes figure out what you wanted, what you were seeking in life, and what was missing from your life. And that was kind of his secret ingredient, is he could figure out how to kind of seed all the things you'd want. And in fact, you know, there, we talked a little bit earlier about recordings and him doing music and working with the Beach Boys and all that. In some of the recordings, the music that he played, there was one particular session in 1967 that was recorded. And in between the recordings, you can hear Charlie talking about how, oh, this next song that's going to make you a lot of money. Oh, this one's going to be a big hit. You're going to make a lot of money off this. And he keeps mentioning that in between the songs to the producers. And so you can see a little bit of that Charlieism there, where he thinks, okay, these guys, it's all about money, which of course it is. It's music business and producers. And he's weaving that in. But for him, it's not about the money. It's the fame. It's the notoriety. It's the attention and love. So that's what he did. You know, that was his secret sauce, is figuring out what people wanted and then presenting it, or at least appearing to present a solution to how to get it.
1: In your opinion, he did a few interviews over the course, did he not?
10: Yeah, he did a few interviews. He was always very much in control, and he selected who he wanted to do an interview with and when. He got hundreds of requests from all over the world. Every media outlet seemed to want to interview him, but he would only grant them at certain times. We don't know why, and we don't know why he selected certain interviewers, but every single interview, it's fascinating. He's completely different. He reacts differently to the interviewers. He's a different person. He's a chameleon. And if you watch just snippets, like a minute of each of his interviews, easy to find a bunch of them on YouTube, you will see 20 different personalities there, and that's the chameleon at play.
1: If he was not at the murder scenes, how did he get convicted on the murders?
10: Well, essentially, it was by proxy. You know, it was he used other people to kill for him. He ordered them to. So he was convicted through that he was essentially the vehicle through which, you know, these people committed these murders. He ordered them. And so he was liable as well for them.
1: What if he told the prosecution, though, I didn't say anything like that? Prove it.
10: He absolutely, that was his defense, that he never ordered anybody to kill anybody. And that the followers, his members, who he referred to as just friends, who he hung out with, they played music on the ranch that they lived at. There was no follower guru relationship. He wasn't a cult leader, he claimed, that these people just decided to go off on their own and do this. And that was up to them. But there were so many people that were in the cult and also tangentially were around it. And this was not a group of people who would, you know, keep their mouths shut. This wasn't the mafia. These were kids. They were proud and boastful about what they had done. And word traveled quickly throughout the family, and some other people heard about it. And there were enough folks that were able to give testimony at the trial. And Vincent Bugliosi and the prosecution team put together a pretty amazing case and were able to convince the jury that Manson was the mastermind and had ordered the murders.
1: He was 83 years old when he died in prison. Did he get roughed up in prison at all?
10: Yeah, there were a few incidents. He was once doused with paint thinner and set on fire, which, as you can imagine, takes a little while to recover from. He was beat up a few times, but Charlie was also very adept at surviving in prison. He'd spent a lot of time in reform schools and most of his life in prison. So he figured out how to essentially avoid trouble most of the time. But he was a troublemaker in prison as well. He wasn't easy, especially with the staff there. It was a pretty rocky road, I think.
1: Do you think if he finally really knew that Terry Melcher was not in the house, he would have called this off?
10: No, he did know that Melcher wasn't there. He had stolen a telescope off of, or he sent somebody to go steal a telescope off of Melcher's deck at the home he was actually living at in Malibu at the time. But I don't think it mattered to Manson. He actually, this is a fascinating story. In March of 1969, about 5 or 6 months before the murders, Manson actually showed up at the Cielo Drive house where he thought Melcher was still living. He wanted to confront Melcher because he hadn't shown up for, he had promised Charlie he was going to stop by Spahn Ranch where Charlie and the Manson family lived. And he was going to finally listen to Charlie play music and decide whether he wanted to sign him, give him a record deal or not. And he didn't show up for that meeting, which enraged Manson. It made him look really bad in front of his followers. And so Manson couldn't get a hold of Melcher and he drove up to Benedict Canyon, went to the Cielo house, which he was not allowed to enter before, and walked onto the grounds. And right outside on the front door at that moment was Sharon Tate. She was being photographed by Sharok Hatemi, a photographer, and they locked eyes, Manson and Sharon Tate, which is pretty fascinating. And he was kind of thrown off the grounds by Rudy Altobelli, who owned the property. But he saw Sharon Tate there. Whether he recognized her as a movie star or not, we don't know. But Manson was aware that some wealthy and fairly important people were living there. He didn't know that Roman Polanski was living there. But a beautiful, beautiful woman was. And I think that that was just in his mind, that that represented everything he wanted to destroy.
1: Did he have any money to himself?
10: No. The family was perennially out of money, which is a big part of what they were doing, was a lot of their actions were trying to scrounge and steal for money. It's why they stole cars. It's why they made drug deals with biker gangs. And they got into a lot of trouble because they, you know, there was no concept of going out and earning money. They felt, because that was what Charlie preached, that the world owed them and that nobody owned anything and that all possessions were to be shared. And therefore, if they broke into somebody's house or stole a car or happened to steal some drugs from a drug dealer, that was fine because everything is everybody's and we should have access to what everybody else has access to.
1: This is amazing. What is your fascination, Eli, with this story?
10: You know, that's the one question I really can't answer. And I say that with the Black Dahlia as well. I think sometimes with really, you know, big true crime cases, it's a fascinating subject unto itself, why they remain so popular and what it is, what it speaks to in the human psyche that has made it kind of persist. Like, why is Jack the Ripper such a huge story that occurred, you know, 140 years ago? Why would that remain relevant? There have been so many other murders since then, even in London, even in Victorian London, there were many other horrible murders. And same thing with the Manson family. But I think with Manson, there's two things going on. It's just an unbelievable story what happened. And I'm sure a lot of your listeners know many of the details. I don't have to go into all of them. But the fact that they were living on Spahn Ranch, this cult of hippies, and they had given themselves up to this man, this guru, this savant who had hypnotized them. The whole story is just so bizarre and filled with these kind of rich details. You really get pulled into that world. And then the other part of it too is, I think that at the heart of why we're so fascinated by this story is the question of why these kids gave themselves up to Manson. A lot of them were pretty average American kids. They had graduated from high school 2, 3, 4 years earlier. Some of them were actually 14, 15 years old, and their parents said, yeah, go off. It's the 60s. And they went from being the average American teenager to becoming these horrific killers. And I think there's a part of us that fears that there is programming all around us, that we're being sort of trained in a way by advertising or by society or social media or whatever it is to think in a certain way. And we question whether our own thoughts are truly our own. And I think that's where there's a little bit of a relatability there, is that maybe it's an extreme version, but with these, with the kids who joined the Manson cult, we wonder, you know, could any of us have been susceptible to this?
1: Of the Beach Boys, was it Dennis or Carl Wilson that he knew?
10: It was Dennis Wilson.
1: Did Dennis promise him anything, you know?
10: Yeah, sure. I mean, Dennis was absolutely entranced by Manson. And Manson, as he often did in his life, came at just the right time, at the right place, at the right moment. Wilson and the Beach Boys were down on their luck in 1968 when he met Charles Manson. Things were not going well. They weren't selling as many albums. Their tours weren't doing as well. And Dennis was lost. He had also, his relationship with his father, Murray, had really become severed at that point. I think he was very resentful against the world, even though he was hugely successful. And Manson comes in and provides, again, we talked earlier about Manson figured out what people needed. And in a way, he became a father figure to Dennis Wilson, which was something he had always been missing in his own father. And so as a result, Manson provided guidance to Wilson and showed him a way of letting go of the past and not being caught up in the trauma of his family and his brothers and competition. And as a result, Dennis felt a certain obligation to Manson, which everybody else seemed to have too. You'd hang out with Manson and somehow by the end of the night, you'd feel that you owed him. You know, he was very good at making you feel that he had given you something, even though he hadn't, and that therefore you owed him something in exchange. And Dennis did everything he could to get Manson the record deal that he wanted.
1: How long after the murders did it take for the prosecution and the police to arrest Manson?
10: So this is a great question. You know, people always talk about how after the events of August 9th and August 10th that America changed, that the murders had such a profound impact on the country, which is true. But the truth is that in the weeks and months after the murders, you know, the first 2 weeks, every newspaper, every radio program in America was talking about the murders. Except for Los Angeles, it pretty much fell out of the news, especially there were major other events going on, the moon landing, Woodstock, and all the chaos of 1969. And so the news kind of moved on. But then on December 9th, 1969, Charles Manson is finally arrested in Inyo County, which is the desert. When I say desert, I mean desert of California. It's not Palm Springs. This is Ballarat and the Panamint right. Mountains. It's just, really desolate.
1: And it's not Vegas. It's not Vegas.
10: Right, exactly. And so he gets arrested there and the press is stunned because he's not what they expect, right? Everybody's been picturing some, rabid looking maniac. And instead it's a hippie cult leader who's kind of stylish and he's enjoying it. He's smiling and he's got this charisma and surrounding him are 30, 40 people who worship him. And that's the moment I think that America changed.
1: Unbelievable. It truly was.
10: Yeah.
1: And off he goes. He gets convicted. And at the time, California had the death penalty and they changed that, right?
10: That's right. Yeah. So they had been convicted at that point. They were convicted in 1971. And then as they were awaiting death row, state of California abolished the death penalty, which meant that they were going to be they were going to be up for parole in 7 years or something. So it was a big moment of celebration. But I think that turned sour pretty quickly once his followers began to realize that they'd essentially been conned. And the last thing Manson wanted was to go back to prison. And he sort of deteriorated once he was there.
1: The Black Dahlia, Elizabeth Short, they called her the Black Dahlia because of her hair, was it not?
10: That's correct. Yeah, the way she wore her hair was like people said it was like a large dahlia flower, and it was black as night, and so that's how she got the name.
1: Her body was found in 1947, all chopped up.
10: Yep, that's correct.
1: And police looked at like 150 suspects?
10: I think it was more. It was about 300, actually, that they looked at.
1: Can't give away your book, but do you think you know who did it?
10: I do. I did many years of research, and the person that I point out as being the murderer was verified to have known her and was with her for 3 days before she escaped to San Diego for a month. And then as soon as she came back, she was murdered. And I think that all those events are connected. There's all kinds of tissue between them. So it's a pretty interesting story.
1: Fascinating, to be sure. She was, how old was she when she died?
10: 24 years, 22 years old, sorry.
1: And she wanted to be an actress, I guess, right?
10: No, she didn't. And that's actually one of the big myths about Elizabeth Short, the Black Dahlia, is that she was in Hollywood to become famous and was going on auditions. And that's why she was in Los Angeles. But the truth is that she never auditioned. She never sought fame. She didn't want to meet Hollywood people. She wanted nothing to do with Hollywood. And in fact, she was just out in California for some adventure. And to hopefully find somebody to fall in love with. That's all she wanted in this world, was to be loved.
1: Why kill the lady?
10: Boy, I wish we knew. To get in the mind of a killer, that's a difficult one.
1: The name of that book is Sisters in Death, about the Black Dahlia, the Prairie Heiress, and their hunter. Who's the Prairie Heiress? Was that her too?
10: No, the Prairie Heiress is Lila Welsh, who was the heiress of a large real estate fortune in Kansas City, who was murdered in 1941. And the LAPD suspected that the man who was with Elizabeth Short, a man by the name of Carl Balsiger, for 3 days before, as I said, before she escaped to San Diego, he knew Elizabeth Short, and he also knew this woman, Lila Welsh, the Prairie Heiress, who was killed in 1941 in Kansas City. And what alarmed LAPD is that there were remarkable similarities between the two murders, the markings on the body, the stabbings, what had been done to the bodies, but they never were able to close the case because they didn't have all the evidence.
1: So you think he's killed before?
10: Yes.
1: We'll come back and take calls with you in a moment. Eli Frankel with us. Calls next on Coast to Coast AM.
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0: I'm not exactly great with apologies. After our last argument, I tried saying I'm sorry about 10 different ways, and none of them worked. So I went to Smile Tunes instead. I turned our story into a soulful love song that admitted she was right. Mostly. 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
5: Severe storms are impacting over 70 million people across the Midwest to the Northeast tonight. The storms are expected to move through Washington, D.C., Maryland, then right up through the New York tri-state area. Damaging winds are the primary concern, but a few tornadoes are also possible. There's another line that's developing that could bring 75-mile-per-hour gusts to parts of Chicago, Indianapolis, and Cincinnati. President Trump says Iran should pay damages for the harm the regime has inflicted on the world over the past 50 years. Trump was asked about Iran's latest demands on Monday as negotiations play out with the U.S.
6: They asked for money for the damage that we've done. I said, that's a good idea. Well, we're going to ask for money for the damage they've done over a 50-year period, whether you go SS Cole or whether you go all of the people that were so badly hurt, so badly wounded or killed.
5: Trump added that the U.S. controls this Strait of Hormuz. The president reportedly used an airport catering truck as cover to secretly board a smaller U.S. military aircraft, while an older Air Force One served as a decoy as he was leaving the NATO summit in Turkey last month. The Washington Post, citing official and reviewed materials, said the decision happened during what intelligence officials described as a credible Iranian threat against the president. Trump had arrived in Turkey on July 8th aboard a new Boeing 747-8 donated by Qatar, but security concerns led the officials to switching planes on the tarmac. After visibly boarding the legacy blue and white Boeing 747 for the cameras, Trump was moved out of sight and into the catering truck positioned at a rear exit. He and a small group of aides then transferred to the smaller aircraft, leaving Turkey under heightened secrecy. The week's top 10 songs on the Billboard Hot 100 are out. Choose in Texas by Ella Langley is number one, marking its 17th time at the top since its release. Ariana Grande's Hate That I Made You Love Me moved up to number two. Then By Now by Morgan Waller dropped to the third spot. Taylor Swift, Stella Lefty, Tame Impala, and Olivia Dean are also part of the top 10. I'm Tammy Trujillo.
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1: With our special guest this hour, Eli Frankel, we'll take calls with him as we talk about the Manson murders and the Black Dahlia story. 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
1: Welcome back, George Norrie with Eli Frankel. Eli, what do you think the trigger was for Charlie Manson? We talked about the rejection with music. You think that did it?
5: Oh, yeah. Yeah, absolutely. I mean, there were a lot of events that were occurring by August 1969 when all these murders occurred. Where do you start? First of all, the family, his followers were asking him when Helter Skelter was going to start. They were getting antsy. He had been preaching that there was going to be this massive race war and a revolution, and that they were going to go escape to the desert, and that eventually they would emerge from the desert and take over the world. And it hadn't happened yet. And Charlie had been preaching that any day now this is going to occur, and it happened. So they were asking, which is not good in a cult when your followers are starting to ask you when that prophecy is going to be fulfilled. And then he, as we said before, all his potential record deals had dried up. He was clearly not going to succeed in music. He had a lot of followers who wanted to leave him at that moment. He was losing control of the cult. And there was actually another guy in the desert named Paul Crockett who had what he considered poached several of his followers from Barker Ranch, where they had set up in the desert. there was the biker gang, the straight gang, the straight Satans was coming down on them. The Los Angeles County Sheriff's Department had just raided or was about to raid Spahn Ranch, had raided them a few months earlier. The LAPD and FBI was sniffing around. Maybe even the worst of all, Spahn Ranch, where they lived, was likely going to be sold off, which meant that they had to leave and they were out of money. So, you know, a lot of pressure on this cult leader, and I think it broke him.
1: When the murders occurred, is that when they killed some of those other people that we were talking about, the numbers?
5: Yeah, well, Donald Shea was killed about 2 weeks after the LaBiancas were murdered. And then, there were murders that went on up until 1972. And then, of course, there was the attempt on President Ford's life by Squeaky Fromm in 1975. So, you know, it trickled on for a while afterwards.
1: Yeah, Squeaky was one of his followers, wasn't she?
5: She sure was. Lynette Fromm. She's still around, believe it or not.
1: She's out of jail now, isn't she?
5: She is. She's living a quiet life on the East Coast.
1: Tex Watson, is he alive?
5: Yes, he is. He runs a prison ministry, and he is still in prison. I think he's at peace with the fact that he'll likely be there for the rest of his life.
1: Who did the bulk of the murders? Was it Watson?
5: Yeah, Watson was the leader on both nights. He was Watson was actually a really nice, sweet kid. Everybody described him as kind of the quintessential football-playing All-American kid. He was from

0: Tex to prove himself and to give back to Beausoleil and Manson what they had given to him. And then a few weeks before the murders, Watson had also ingested a tea that had been soaked in belladonna root, which is a extremely potent drug. And he had gotten very, very aggressive and was starting to do methamphetamines. And so he was so wired all the time. And I think Charlie picked up on that and thought, this guy is going to be a killing machine for me.
1: Was Charlie taken care of by a public defender?
0: Yeah, he was. He had a lawyer named Irving Kanarek who was really rough around the edges. And his strategy in trials was to constantly object, right? Every 5 seconds that a witness would be speaking or the prosecutor would be speaking, he would object to no matter what it was. There was just constant objections. And if you read the transcripts of the trial, which are readily available online, they're constantly being interrupted by Charlie's lawyer objecting for this reason or that reason. And it got so bad that Charlie said to the judge, "I object to my lawyer's objections."
1: Did they all have the trial at the same time or were they separate?
0: So Manson was on trial at the same time as three of the female killers, Susan Atkins, Pat Krenwinkel, and Leslie Van Houten, which became a circus. Those women would follow anything that he instructed them to do. And so they were very disruptive in court. And in the morning, they were all put in the same room together beforehand, and he would instruct them what to do. So he would say that if I touch my ear or if I brush my hair back, I want you to do this. Today, that would never happen. But back then, you know, all the defendants, they were sort of strung together as one unit, if you will. And Manson had total control over them and actually gave directions and instructions to their lawyers, even when the lawyers objected and said, "This is actually going to hurt my client." Their client said, "No, we're going to do what Charlie said." And then Tex Watson had been in Texas. It took months to get him extradited to California. So when he arrived, he was on trial separately. And then Bobby Beausoleil, who killed the musician Gary Hinman and Bruce Davis, they were tried separately as well.
1: Why did they cop an insanity plea for Charlie?
0: Why did they or didn't they?
1: Why didn't they?
0: Well, and they tried to, but I think it was determined that he was of sound mind. That was one of the tricks they tried at the beginning.
1: Let's go to the phone. Cindy in West Virginia, Charlie Manson's home state. Hi, Cindy.
2: Hi, George. Thank you for taking my call. I had called before when you had another guest on about the Manson murders and had mentioned that Terry Melcher was Doris Day's son. Also with the Biancas, they had just moved into the house that the producer had turned down Manson for a record deal. So he had sent his people there to murder the producer, and he didn't even live there anymore. And it was the same thing with the Tate Mansion. Terry Melcher didn't live in that home anymore either. So he made mistakes on both murders by trying to go after the people that weren't even there anymore.
1: Your thoughts on that, Eli?
0: Yeah. So, well, there was no producer at the LaBianca's home. They had moved in there, I think a year ago or something, into the house on Waverly. The reason that that house was chosen was that Charles Manson had partied for a while about a year, year and a half before with a guy named Harold True, who lived in the next door house. And so on August 10th, when Charlie ordered his family to commit the next batch of murders the day after the Tate murders, he actually joined them in the car to show them how it was done because he determined that the Tate murders were too messy. He wanted it to be cleaner, whatever that meant. And they drove around for hours. He was kind of nervously trying to pick out what was the right house. And then eventually he's directing Linda Kasabian, who's driving at that time, all over the city. They go to Pasadena. They go to Hollywood. It's which is a very big distance between those two. So eventually they end up in Los Feliz, and he goes to a house that he knew very well. And actually, when they pulled up, the other members of the family were confused. They didn't know if they were going to Harold's old house or what was happening. But instead, Manson chose the house next door.
1: When they told

0: Charlie, they must have told him we just stabbed a pregnant woman and some other people. Was he?
1: Yeah.
0: Would you think he was happy?
1: Well, initially it was kind of celebratory because they had done what he had demanded, but he was not happy about the fact that it was so bloody and there was blood everywhere. He didn't want necessarily as bloody a scene, which kind of contradicts the directions he had given them, which was to make it witchy and to just slaughter the people in there. So again, you're talking about people who are really drug addled. And there's a lot of contradictory information and testimony there. But he actually grew pretty angry pretty quickly because the point of the murders, the real motivation behind it was as a copycat to make it look like the murder of Gary Hinman, the musician, the guy, Bobby Beausoleil, who had been picked up by police and was going to go to trial for that murder. Manson wanted to get him off the hook. And so the way he figured he could do that was by committing very similar murders of prominent people. And therefore the police would believe that somebody else had committed the Hinman murder, right? Because the two murders would have been connected.
0: They'd say we got the wrong guy.
1: Exactly.
0: Bill, truck driving in Oregon. Welcome. Hi, Bill.
2: Hey, George. First, I wanted to say that's great news that you gave about Cornelius. I had noticed it, but I thought, you know, a lot of people are taking time off now. And, you know, with his strong feelings on AI and all, I thought maybe he was just taking a break. We're just at the start of the whole AI thing. Eli, I had a question for you since you kind of know so much about Charlie Manson, and it's going to sound a little strange right at first, but I don't know, last year there was a guy detonated a bomb at the Palm Springs Fertility Clinic, and he had a girlfriend from Tacoma. That bomb was large. The FBI said it's like the largest one that they've investigated in America, and it's just he just killed himself. It was just a miracle he didn't kill a bunch of people.
1: Wow.
2: But his girlfriend in Tacoma, they all linked up on the internet. They were against, pregnancies, people having kids that they felt weren't, ready to have kids. And my thing, it's Palm Springs. It got me thinking about Charlie Manson. Do you think nowadays, if Charlie Manson was in his prime now, do you think he would still have that intuition, that knack of getting to know people even through the internet? Do you think he would be like a social media influencer?
1: You know, I think Charlie's superpower was being able to be really intimate with people, be one-on-one. He always had this habit of taking people on walks. And, when they got back from the walk, they kind of changed their mind. Charlie had gotten into their head. He was one of those guys that could, lay down with a girl and talk to her for, 15 minutes and get into her head and make her feel that this guy understood me and my parents, they're the reasons that I have all my troubles and it's not me. And Charlie's going to help show me the way. So I think that his power was really kind of a direct thing. I'm not sure it would work as well on the internet, but who knows? He might have developed different skills in today's world.
0: Was he like David Koresh of the Branch Davidians? He had that kind of...
1: Yes, it's actually a really interesting question. I was actually watching a Koresh video earlier today. There's definitely similarities in the sense that they both preached from the Bible and they were both very, very charismatic preachers. But Charlie was wild. He used drugs and sex and orgies to break people down, to strip them of their inhibitions and essentially to strip them of their personalities and then fill it back up with him and his thoughts and complete compliance. Whereas Koresh was a little more distant that way and a little more controlled. And you can tell too, Koresh's followers, they feel a kinship with him, whereas Charlie's followers were afraid of him.
0: Charlie knew how to play people, didn't he?
1: Yeah, he sure did. He was an outstanding reader of human psychology and human behavior and would figure you out in a second.
0: First time caller Eric's with us in Utah. Hello, Eric.
3: Hi, thanks for taking my call. I was just wondering, how much of the Helter Skelter theory is really came from Mason himself, or how much was Shaped or amplified by the case later on in court.
1: Yeah.
0: The helter-skelter thing was misinterpreted, wasn't it?
1: Well, it's a great question. And that is, I think right now, that's like the central debate, really great question that so many of the Manson experts are debating is, was Bugliosi, Vincent Bugliosi, the prosecutor for the district attorney's office, was he correct in his theory that all of this was done, these murders, in order to kick off the revolution, the race war that would destroy the world and would bring Charlie Manson to power and control over the entire world? That was his theory, and he had a lot of witnesses that talked about it, and that was the motivation for the murders. The prosecution was trying to figure out, why did they do this? That was a really important question, because if you couldn't answer that, they were all going to go free, including Charlie. And so that's what he focused on, and the jury bought into it. The truth is a lot more complex. Charlie Manson did preach about this revolution and Armageddon and everything that was coming. But in a lot of ways, it was sort of a trick, the way that cult leaders used to promise their followers that there is some big payoff to all of this, that all of your suffering and everything you're giving me, that there is going to be this wonderful future if you just sacrifice yourself now. In terms of why the murders were committed, the copycat that we talked about before, that they were trying to get Bobby Beausoleil out of prison, is really the main motivation. And I also think that revenge against society and against Melcher and against Hollywood, it was just all of the anger that Manson had against a world that he felt had taken everything from him, as his cult is falling apart, as his career and music is, you know, facing a dead end. This was sort of his big slap to the world, if you will.
0: Where do people get your book, Sisters in Death?
1: It's available on Amazon, barnesandnobles.com, and bookstores. I mean, pretty much any website that sells books or major book sellers.
0: And you've got like 21 films under your belt, don't you?
1: Well, TV shows, including Helter Skelter, which I produced for MGM Epics and is on Amazon now as well. So I spent a few years working on a six-part documentary that was sort of a big sprawling, you know, epic story. And we interviewed a lot of people who were in the family and people kind of tangential to the story as well. It was fascinating.
0: What was your reaction to the Black Dahlia theory that guy did it?
1: Yeah, so, I mean, the Black Dahlia community, very different from the Charles Manson community.
0: Oh, yeah.
1: You know, these true crime cases kind of tend to create their own ecosystem and environment. The reaction's been great. People have been kind of overwhelmingly positive. There's definitely detractors, because there's kind of a set list of suspects that have been around for about 10 or 15 years. And a lot of people have kind of taken up their camps, right? They believe that this guy has to be it. And so when any new theory or suspect comes up, people tend to just dismiss it. But my approach was to use real evidence and interviews with people who had been there or their children, and build up a case that was based on hard fact rather than conjecture.
0: We're going to come back and take final calls with Eli Frankel in just a moment on Coast to Coast. Don't touch your dial.
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2: The Spidey Tracker app says that Spider-Man is in the direct vicinity.
3: Spider-Man Brand New Day continues to have an historic run at the box office. The fourth Tom Holland-led Spidey film raking in $145 million in its second weekend. That was enough to earn it the third biggest second weekend of all time. It fell just short of the record set by Star Wars The Force Awakens in 2015. Brand New Day has already earned $1.67 billion at the global box office. An arrest was made at a home owned by Kim Kardashian in Los Angeles County. It happened in the gated community of Hidden Hills. Kardashian and her four children were apparently not living at the house at the time of the incident. They've reportedly been staying in a nearby rental while the property, worth an estimated $60 million, undergoes renovations. The 27-year-old suspect allegedly burglarized the home and took a car for a joyride. Elvis fans descending on Memphis this week to celebrate the king.
4: It's Elvis Week 2026, and the festivities are in full swing at his iconic Graceland home. The 10-day festival celebrates Presley's life and music 49 years after his death. I'm Mark Mayfield.
3: Blink-182 fans can look forward to new music coming from the band. While appearing on the New York Times podcast, Travis Barker revealed he's currently busy working on the next album with the band. They last dropped an album in 2023. That's entertainment. I'm Jennifer Polsoni.
5: The heat of the summer continues. A few record highs could be reached today, and Death Valley highs could hit 120 degrees. A summertime weather pattern will continue this week. Thunderstorms expected from parts of the plains and Midwest into portions of the south and east, with some storms capable of producing some heavy rain and definitely gusty winds. Across the southwest, monsoon moisture continues to fuel scattered showers and thunderstorms. Arizona, New Mexico, and nearby areas could see locally heavy rainfall, frequent lightning and strong wind gusts. Dangerous heat remains a concern in parts of the desert southwest and lower Colorado River Valley, where heat indexes may climb between 110 and 120 degrees. Heat advisories and warnings remain in effect for some communities. Along the Gulf Coast and southeast, warm and humid conditions will support scattered afternoon and evening thunderstorms, some areas receiving heavy downpours. The northeast seeing a mix of sun and clouds and spotty showers. Along the Pacific Northwest, fire weather and air quality concerns persist. That's your national forecast. I'm Monica Nelson.
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1: Next hour, Barbara Lamb joins us to talk about the soul, so get ready for that. And we'll be back in a moment with Eli Frankel and take final calls with him as we talk about the Charlie Manson murders and also the Black Dahlia. We have a new television show coming out called Strange Universe. 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
3: 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I'm a Coast Insider because I can't always stay up to listen to Coast to Coast Live. 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
1: 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And if you're in Canada, you're eligible to be an insider, so take advantage of that. 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
1: And welcome back, George Norrie, along with Eli Frankel. Eli, do you think Charlie Manson had any friends in prison?
12: I mean, he had, he did. He actually had one guy who was sort of his assistant, if you will. He was a member of the Aryan Brotherhood, and he had protection under him. So there were other guys that he got along with well, but, you know, I think with Charles Manson, especially in prison, I don't know that he ever had any real friends in his life. And certainly in prison, right, it's, you know, these are transactional relationships.
1: How tall was the guy? Was he frail?
12: Yeah, he was pretty small. He was about 5'3", 5'4".
1: Really?
12: Yeah, small, but wiry and strong.
1: Let's go to Walter, truck driving in Pennsylvania. Go ahead, Walt.
13: Hey, George. Thanks for having me on.
1: Sure.
13: Hey, I'm glad you guys did well in this truck. I'm Cornelius. I'm glad he's doing well.
1: Yeah, me too.
13: Eli, I got a question now about Charles Manson. I noticed he's got a swastika on his forehead now. Did he study Nazism and want to kind of like revitalize that?
12: Yeah, he espoused some, you know, Nazi philosophies later on in life. But with Charlie, it's never really what it seems. I think in a lot of ways, it's just to get attention. The swastika itself actually began as an X that he carved into his forehead when he was on trial. And one of the reasons he did that was to get attention and to also try to throw off the prosecution and to scare the jury, which is an odd thing to do. And then later on in the day, the other three women who, his followers who were on trial with him, also carved X's into their forehead. And then his followers who were out on the street outside the Hall of Justice where the trial was taking place also carved X's into their foreheads to show solidarity with him. And then when years later, when he was in prison, he then took the X and turned it into a swastika when he went through sort of a Nazi phase, if you will.
1: Eli, did he ever admit to what he did?
12: No. And it's fascinating. You watch these interviews with him. He always gets asked, excuse me, about the about the murders and his complicity. And Charlie does what he did when he was on trial, when he was being questioned after he got arrested, up until the last days of his life. And his answer was, hey, man, that had nothing to do with me. That was a choice of those kids. If they wanted to choose to do it, that is their choice. They were living their lives. I have a clear conscience. He never, ever took any culpability for what he did.
1: He went to the grave, deny, deny, deny, huh?
12: Correct. Yep.
1: Mike, Fairbanks, Alaska. Go ahead, Michael.
14: Hello, Mr. Norrie and Mr. Frankel. Thank you for logging me in, George.
1: Sure thing.
14: I have a couple of cool stories. I worked out towards Death Valley for Andy Kasama's mines there, just past Trona. And there's a road out to Ballarat, and it goes out up to Goler Wash.
12: Yeah.
14: And by the way, George, I just Google Earthed it, and Barker Ranch has a customer service phone number. If you guys want it, I got it. 786-3200, area code 760. You could call there, I guess, now. It's a tourist place. But the original ranch is, I think the Park Service burned it down in 94. But, I was working with some old timers out on some giant mining equipment once out there. And he was telling me that he remembers the miner, a couple miners up in, Ballarat there, told them that Charlie Manson came down and wanted to buy their 14x14 storage shed. And the gold miner said, no, we need it, man. We're using it. So Charlie stomped off. And a couple of months later, he came down again and asked him if he could have that shed on that out there in the desert. And if you look at Goler Wash on Google Earth, it's zigzag all the way up. There's no way you can get a 14x14 a house with a gable roof on it. A small shed with a gable roof. It looked like a little house, the guy said. So the miners woke up one day and the shed was gone. And they said, what the heck? And they saw the tracks and they went up towards Goler Gulch, and Charlie Manson had tied a cable around it with his Jeep. He came down and literally tore that shack off its foundation and tried to drag it back up Goler Wash. Well, wow. it ended up in a pile of toothpicks, and supposedly it was still there to this day. Barker Ranch, Manson supposedly picked that place. That was his de facto headquarters. He was looking for an underground portal, an entrance to a fantastic city up there, because Barker Ranch actually is sitting in the middle of fantastic, very rich ground that the Park Service took out. And I know there's a miner up there on Panamint Mountain named Sparrow, the last in holder in the whole Death Valley. He's a native Indian. He's the last gold miner. And he won legal possession of his mine. He's down a couple hundred feet, and he's pulling out the most fantastic gold you've ever seen. Well, that whole place is rich, and that's what he was looking for. There's supposedly, he said there was a portal there to an underground city, and that's funny because it ties into a story that George had about a prospector that fell through a shaft out there. And there was an underground city. No one in it was abandoned, but there were giant, giant tools everywhere. And I wonder if Charles Manson was looking for that. And also I've talked to my son-in-law worked for Trona Mines out there, and they said two old-timers told them they were prospecting. They stuck their hand. I told the story before on Fort Georgia show. This one guy, he found a vein of gold. He stuck his hand in it, and his hand disappeared. And he screamed, and his friend ran over. What's wrong? He says, my hand just disappeared when I touched that gold vein there. And this is out in Panamint Mountains. And so the other guy did it, and he stuck his whole arm through and disappeared. And they said they ran out of there screaming, and they said they would never go back. But they worked at the Trona plant there. But, the Goler Wash, they lived up there. It was said by Sourdough Springs is where they got their water from. Yep. But anyway, that's about all I got for tonight, you guys. Thank you very much. And, oh, by the way, he was worth $1 million when he passed away, supposedly, on his murderabilia. But anyway, thank you, gentlemen.
12: Yeah, so that's really interesting. I had never heard that Shaq story, and I'm not sure that's ever been recorded. So that's a new piece of information about the Manson legacy in the desert. That's really interesting. And it squares with everything that we do know about the family's time in the Panamint Mountains there. They did steal. They actually burned an earth mover that belonged to the Park Service there, which is how they eventually got caught, is they were investigated for that. And in terms of the hole in the ground that he's talking about, that is absolutely correct. There were legends for many, many years in the desert that there was an underground city out there in the desert. And it probably stemmed from the fact that there are streams and rivers that are actually under the desert there. The Amargosa River flows beneath Death Valley. And there are certain points where you can enter. And so these legends popped up that there were massive caverns underneath the desert and that there was a lost city there. And Charlie bought into that and used that, much like he did with the race war and apocalypse that was coming. He used that to keep his followers working and loyal to him. He promised that they were going to go find the hole in the ground that would take them underneath to a fabulous city where they would eventually live a fabulous life and then emerge to take over the world. So all of that squares with what we know about the legend.
1: Eli, Charlie was about 35 when these murders occurred. Did anybody ever talk to his parents?
12: So his mother, his father was a con artist and disappeared about a day after she got pregnant with him. So his mother, who was out in and out of prison when he was young, but then eventually became a very devoted mother and was sort of shocked by the way that he'd become sort of a petty crook when he was a kid, and then the reform schools and everything. He actually came out to Los Angeles because his mother had moved there about a year earlier in 1955, and he came out in late 56. And he went to live with her. He was pretty abusive towards her. And I think that she felt that she owed him. So she gave him money and she tried to buy him things. And then after the murders, she was so horrified. She only gave one interview. And I think she felt kind of burned by how her statements were represented. She never gave another interview, but she died in 1973. And I tend to think that she may have been his last victim in a way. She was so upset and heartbroken by what had happened to him. And she felt responsible. She felt guilty because at 15 mm-hmm. years old, she committed a crime and went to prison. She was out of his life for the first few years. So it stayed with her. It's very sad. And yeah, it's the stress of the murders probably ended up killing her.
1: Well, it sounds like he had bad cards dealt when he was a kid.
12: He did, but he also produced a lot of bad cards himself and decided to lay a lot of bad cards down on the world.
1: Mayat in New York. Go ahead, Mayat.
15: Thank you, George. Oh, you're such a treasure. I have some Cornelius information. Before the weekend, our beloved Coastie John in Renton had left me a message, and someone he knows quite well had found out that Cornelius had just attended and spoken at a city council meeting. However, as I tried over this my Sunday and my Monday morning, it is impossible for Connie to understand the substance of Coast, in that it would be no Coast to Coast without listeners. There would be no Coasties. So it was impossible to get on. So we get a hem and a ha, a laugh when nothing's funny, and over asking the guests the same question, because she doesn't see the callers and the importance. So that needs to be worked on, and why we love you so much, George. But my main question, and I'll be reading the book on the Black Dahlia, so fascinating, but my main question is...
12: Thank you.
15: ...is shortly after the murders, there was a school of thought, and there were some books, I can't remember the titles, but I certainly read at least one of them, that an alphabet intelligence agency had decided that the 60s progressivism, inclusion, etc., was not to stay in the world. So there's a school of thought if you research this or know about this, that said that the Manson murders were actually controlled and engineered by someone other than Manson and his troop. And if you have my questions, and George, please follow up, because she's not central. The Coasties are central.
1: All right, I get it. But go ahead, Eli.
12: Yeah, so the book that you're referring to is Chaos by Tom O'Neill, which has been a monumental success in the book world. So Chaos is fascinating. Tom O'Neill did many, many years of research. I will say I don't think I agree with his conclusions, and I'm not sure that he 100% does either. With a lot of the evidence he brings, he states, I can't necessarily prove this, but here's what I think. I think at the end of the day, you know, that theory takes a lot of the responsibility off of Charles Manson. And I think at the end of the day, he is the one who's responsible for everything that happened. Certainly his followers were too. And until I see really conclusive evidence that the CIA was involved in any kind of way with the Manson family, it's just hard for me to kind of dig in and think that this is, you know, this might have happened. It seems far-fetched, but then again, who knows? And I have a lot of respect for Tom and his research. So, you know, we'll see what comes up. I think there's a lot of Manson researchers and interested parties that have a lot of work still left to do, and we'll see what comes up.
1: Had you had a get-together meeting with Charlie Manson, what would you have asked him?
12: Oh, wow. God, that would, yeah. So I thought about that. You know, the trick with Manson, you watch his interviews enough times, you begin to realize that asking him questions straight on does not work. You have to kind of do a roundabout way. I think that, you know, he's been asked every kind of question about the murders, and I just don't think you would get very far. What I'd like to know is, what was life like at Spahn Ranch? What was life like in the family? What made him happy? What made him upset? I just would like to get into his head and understand the mechanism by which he controlled people without telling him that I'm asking about control.
1: And I would have started talking to him about his music too, Eli. I bet he would have fallen for that.
12: Absolutely.
1: We'll be back in a moment. Thank you, Eli. Barbara Lamb talking about souls next on Coast to Coast AM.
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0: I'm not exactly great with apologies. After our last argument, I tried saying I'm sorry about 10 different ways, and none of them worked. 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I turned our story into a soulful love song that admitted she was right. 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
5: Todd Blanche has been sworn in as the next Attorney General. Mark Mayfield has details.
6: The ceremony took place in the Oval Office on Monday. The Senate confirmed Blanche on Saturday after weeks of debate with a handful of Republicans in opposition. The vote was 50-49, with Republican Senators Susan Collins of Maine and Lisa Murkowski of Alaska joining Democrats in opposition. Some Republicans expressed concerns about Blanche having a possible conflict of interest because he was President Trump's former personal attorney, and because he helped create Trump's now rescinded $1.8 billion anti-weaponization fund. I'm Mark Mayfield.
5: President Trump is signing an executive order focused on childhood vaccine schedules. Speaking from the White House, Trump said the order would split the childhood MMR vaccine for measles, mumps, and rubella into three shots.
7: Effective immediately, my administration is recognizing gold standard childhood vaccine recommendations for only 11 core vaccinations against the most serious and dangerous diseases, along with the MMR, which hopefully will be split up.
5: The order would also push for all childhood immunizations to be administered at separate medical visits instead of one visit. COVID-19 and influenza vaccines are no longer being recommended for all young children. Republican senators have released text messages from Dr. Anthony Fauci's government cell phone regarding the safety of COVID-19 vaccines for pregnant women. In messages from January of 2021, Fauci discussed concerns about vaccinating early in pregnancy, including the possibility that fever following a second vaccine dose could theoretically be associated with miscarriage in the first trimester. Baseball legend Tommy John is stepping away from public life. He issued a farewell message through the New York Yankees as he deals with health issues at his home in Florida. The 83-year-old pitched for 26 seasons, winning 288 games. He's best known, though, for a groundbreaking elbow surgery that changed his game and is named after him. I'm Tammy Trujillo.
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1: What happens to the soul when a person dies? Barbara Lamb has that answer for us, and she's next on Coast to Coast AM. 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
1: One of our favorite persons, Barbara Lamb, is a hypnotherapist, regression therapist, and a former licensed psychotherapist. Since 1984, Barbara has regressed thousands of people to their past lives, extraterrestrial encounters, soul's purpose for this life. She is widely known for her regressions and work in giving clarity to experiencers. Barbara has been interviewed on numerous broadcasts, especially us, and has led many experiencer support groups. Her website is linked up at coasttocoastam.com, and one of her books is called Cosmic Convergence, Journeys of Walk-ins, Starseeds, and Hybrids. Miss Barbara Lamb, welcome to the program, Barb. How are ya?
5: Oh, fine, George, and really nice to be in touch with you again.
1: Are we keeping you up really late this time?
5: No, I'm usually up this late anyway.
1: How did you get involved in this unusual field that we're both in?
5: Well, oh, yes, and there's so much in this field, isn't there? So many different fascinating aspects. Well, as I was growing up, I kind of wanted to know what was real. I had a sense that there was much more to reality than just what we could see and touch and know in the physical sense. And nobody else I knew was wondering about that sort of thing. So in other words, I was really wondering about other dimensions, and eventually started wondering about life in space. And I always wanted to be of help to people somehow. And so in the 1970s, I became licensed as a psychotherapist. And that was wonderful because it kind of gave me permission to sort of explore things in a different way than what we would usually think of, and in order to help somebody. So I found that early in that career, I found that I was able to take people into what I called a deeper state, which was really a state of deep relaxation. And later on, I was convinced by other people that I had been doing hypnosis, but I didn't realize that at the time. But I was doing things like having women who came to me who had aborted a fetus sometime earlier, mm-hmm. and was really regretting it and feeling very guilty and very sad. And with the first person who came along like that, I said, well, you know, you did end the body and the ability for that body to live a lifetime by having the abortion, but you could not have killed the soul. Because the soul is, you know, forever. It's immortal. Bodies, lifetimes can be killed, of course, but not the soul. And would you like to talk to the soul of that aborted fetus and see if we can do that? And with the first person, she said, oh, that would be wonderful. Do you think we can do that? And I said, well, let's try. No, I had not tried that before, but I thought, why not? If the soul is very conscious, and the soul, I had been learning, can tune into us and watch over us,

0: to a nice state of deep relaxation, and then she would call that aborted fetus to her, and that soul, would talk to her. And in one case, the soul said, I knew that you were just about to leave my father, and that would not have been a good time to come to you. So that's all right that you release me. And if you find another marital partner eventually, and if you want to have a baby with him, I will be the one who comes to you as your baby.
1: Hmm.
0: So that woman, a couple of years after that, she did meet and marry, just the love of her life. And they were married and they decided to have a child together, even though she had children from her previous marriage. And they did conceive a child, and they always felt that it was that one, you know, who had tried to come to her before. And that original soul who tried to come was a male, and they did have a baby boy, and she always felt that that soul, that baby, was the one who had been the soul whom she had aborted. And it just felt so completing and so wonderful. Not only, you know, the joy and the miracle of having a new baby with this new man she loved, but that it was the one she had been in contact with before, and he had waited around for her to be in the right circumstances and to come to her when she was choosing to have another baby.
1: It probably erased some guilt in her too, huh?
0: Oh yes. I think many women who take that action of aborting a fetus that they're carrying, they very often do feel a lot of guilt and a lot of recriminations. And that's not always the case, but I think that does happen quite often. So when there can be a resolution like this, that's wonderful. And conducting sessions like that, that I was sort of making up, experimenting with as I went in my therapy practice, I began paying more and more attention to the soul. And late in the 1970s, around that time that I was doing this work with about five different women, I read the book by Raymond Moody called Life After Life, about the near-death experiences and how he had worked with many, many people who had physically died and had been declared dead, and yet they went on into the next realm and came back again and continued their lives and brought back with them lots of reports, lots of stories about what they had experienced. So that drew my attention again to the soul. And then, moving on in my life, I started doing a lot of traveling to other parts of the world. And at some of those places, like particularly Peru and Egypt, most notably, I would be walking along in one of those locations and really taking it all in, the ancient culture that would have been there before. And suddenly, I'd have the experience of feeling like I was a different person in that environment. And I might be a male or I might be a female, might have very dark skin and black hair, which is very different than the way I am now in this life. But in other words, I was having a spontaneous past life recollection, and I had not heard of that before, but it was just happening. Happened twice in Peru, and then a few months later, I went to Egypt, and I had about five of those spontaneous things happening where I was in a certain location.

0: vacation and remembered being there. I mean, remembered with Technicolor type memories of the clothing I wore, the skin, the hair that I had, the gender I was, which might have been different than my gender in this life. And most importantly, I was remembering the functioning or the purpose of my work in those particular locations that I visited. And these were sort of like flashbacks, you could say. And they were very vivid and full Technicolor. And, you know, I just couldn't help but think, you know, we must really have a whole series of previous lifetimes, past lives, which I had not really believed in or paid any attention to before that, and began to think more and more about, wow, how could I use this somehow in my therapy practice to help people? And then in the early 1980s, I began to realize that there was such a thing as past life regression. Mm-hmm. And I watched a demonstration of that on television, actually. And I thought, you know, I could do that because I'm so accustomed to helping people to get into a really nice, relaxed state. And then these amazing things are happening for the person in that state. And by synchronicity, I met the woman who had founded the Association for Past Life Research and Therapies, which was only, the headquarters were only about 45 minutes drive from my own home in Southern California. And I thought, oh, that sounds like very interesting work that her people are doing. So I went to their conference and was enormously impressed with all the past life therapy, all the scenarios that were coming up for people who were regressed by these professional therapists. And I admired them very much, and I admired the work that they were doing, and realized this is really something extremely helpful. So I signed up for 5 years of training in past life regression therapy. This was in the mid-1980s, and started doing past life therapy with people whom it seemed to be appropriate for that, particularly when we wanted to know what the cause was or the source of a particular condition the person had or a particular problem or conflict that the person had, and we would go back in regression to the source of that problem. And very, very often, the source was something that had occurred in a previous lifetime. So that began to be really, really interesting work. And a couple of my clients who had had a past life regression with me, separate people, completely unbeknownst to each other. But in each case, they had gone to Europe or to one of the other countries and had actually happened to come across the place that had come up in the past life regression, the home, the territory, maybe the town, and they recognized it when they were there physically in this life, that, oh, yeah, that was my home that came out in that regression.
1: Was this happening to a lot of people, Barbara?
0: Well, a lot of people were coming for regressions, but actually finding their own home, usually in another country, sometimes in this country, that was more rare. I know that there were two or three people who were reporting that. And then it turned out that I myself had a regression done on me by one of my colleagues. And I went in that regression to what I consider my most recent previous lifetime, which was in the late 1800s and early 1900s. And I lived in England with a very, very nice man. We had a very wonderful life living in a gracious manor house with quite a bit of property around it and a horse and very nice carriage and servants who lived in servant cottages outside of the walls around our garden. And it was so realistic, and I got so many details of that property, that home, as well as many details about the life and my work in that life. And then, so that was 1989, and then in 1996, I happened to be in England that summer investigating crop circles, which I did for many, many years. And that
1: and that's the spot to be in, that's for sure, wasn't it?
0: Oh, the heart of the crop circle territory, absolutely. Those were wonderful adventures. So in 1996, I was in a crop circle with a friend. We were down on our hands and knees and studying the way the crops had been bent over and the swollen nodes and certain details of that crop circle. And my attention kept being pulled to looking behind me and at some distance at a particular house that was standing there. I could only see the upper two stories of the house because the rest of that town was in the way. But I kept going back to my crop circle work, and then it was almost like a magnet. It felt like it was pulling me around to look at that house. And finally, about the fifth time I turned around to look at it, I suddenly remembered, oh, that looks like the back of the house that came up in that last lifetime that I had in the late 1980s, early 1990s. And the same tall brick house with a blue slate roof and all the same kind of windows and shutters that had been on that house. And I mean, I thought, oh my gosh, I've actually found that place that I lived in that past life. How exciting.
1: Hold on for a second, Barbara. We're going to take a break, but we'll be back with more as we talk about the soul.
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13: Every hunter knows that the wilderness is full of surprises. 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
13: This season on Blood Trails, we're following the trail of seven cases that start in the field and end in the shadows, where missing persons reports, half-buried evidence, and whispered suspicions blur the line between hunting story and homicide.
16: I just instantly started freaking out, yelling to the world, what's going on? 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I mean, I'm out in the middle of nowhere. I had no idea what was going on.
13: From the frozen woods of Maine to the mountains of Montana, from an archery opener gone wrong in Wisconsin to a father's last walk through the Minnesota deer woods. Each story begins with a hunter stepping into the wild, but not all of them come back.
16: 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What do you say? He's not here with us. You know, it was tough.
13: I'm Jordan Sillars. Join me as we track the truth through tangled cover and cold case files, where every trail tells a story, and every story leaves its own trail of blood. Blood Trails.
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1: We'll take your calls next hour with Barbara Lamb as we talk about the soul. 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
4: Whether it's physical activity, obesity, diet, smoking, low on hormones, stress, sleep disorders, or your age, can be supported by reducing inflammation and aiding the body to heal itself appropriately. 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
1: And welcome back to Coast. George Norrie with you, along with Barbara Lamb. We're going to take calls with Barbara next hour. Barbara, at this point, what have you learned about the soul in terms of what you think it might be?
10: Well, it's not physical, but it is very conscious. And I think it just goes on and on and on through various lifetimes that the soul incarnates in. And in doing all the work that I have done with regressing people who've had extraterrestrial encounters, starting way back in 1991, I've regressed probably 5,000 people at least to those kinds of experiences. And it's come out through that work that the soul of any one person may have had previous lifetimes as an extraterrestrial being. So many of the people I have done regressions with would not have thought of that before, and yet they might be currently in this lifetime having encounters with some of the extraterrestrial beings. And through that work with some of them, many of them actually, it's come out that they were that type of being themselves, maybe a long time ago, maybe many lifetimes ago. And some people have had a whole series of lifetimes as one of the extraterrestrial types. And then in another lifetime after that, they chose to incarnate as yet another extraterrestrial type, and so on down through the ages. And so many of us, actually, I have concluded, have been extraterrestrials ourselves in previous lifetimes. That's where that's where the soul decided to incarnate. And through all that work, I have realized that the soul sometimes can incarnate not even into a physical realm like human or extraterrestrial, but the soul can also incarnate into other dimensional realms. So I have realized through all the regression work I've done with experiencers of extraterrestrial contact that sometimes the beings who come seem to be almost transparent, see-through, and sometimes glowing, like glowing with light, and that those beings tend to come, we realize eventually, they have come from other dimensions of reality, not physical dimensions. So this definitely brought my attention to the existence of the other dimensions of reality, which there are many other dimensions, and to the fact that there can be vital, conscious, intelligent, living life in those dimensions as an other dimensional being. So that has been very, very interesting to learn about as well. And those beings are just as intelligent, just as conscious, just as aware, just as able to travel as the regular many species of extraterrestrials. So, you see, bit by bit, I have learned more and more about what the soul can do, that the soul can incarnate as a human, and probably most of us have done that mostly in our incarnations. And then the soul can incarnate, actually have a lifetime as a non-physical other dimensional being, or as an extraterrestrial being living in space.
1: Does the soul make up who we are as people?
10: Do you mean as an individual person?
1: Yeah.
10: Yes. Yes, the soul is actually very influential in who we are, because the soul, before incarnating as a human, has gone through kind of a review process of, you know, the various types of things that they've experienced in previous lifetimes and what they've learned and the mistakes that they've made, like really profound mistakes, and the learning that they still need to do. And so they have kind of a review with other souls before coming into this lifetime or any lifetime. And so they kind of take a look at the long, long history they've had as a soul, having had many different kinds of lifetimes. And then they sort of formulate what would be some of the things that they want to come into this lifetime to experience and to work on, to improve on, or to make up for maybe something that had occurred for them in a previous lifetime. So I have realized that, oh, there might be 6 or 7 or 8, maybe more, different purposes that a person will come in to this life to experience and to work on, to learn from. It's all for growth of the soul. And I think that we don't realize that as we go through our lives. At least I certainly didn't for many, many years. I mean, for many years, I didn't think about a soul at all. I mean, I was just very busy in this life, and mm-hmm. I assumed that that's all there was. You know, it was very real, this life, but it's just opened up more and more and more as I have gone on and worked with many people and gotten that perspective from them. So now I think that the soul is eternal. It is an eternal consciousness, an eternal awareness, and that the in-between lives, which the soul is very in and aware of, very conscious in, that is a whole different experience than coming into a physical lifetime, either as a person or as an extraterrestrial. But it's all for growth and development of that soul. And then, allegedly, I have not experienced this, of course, myself, but allegedly that when the soul has learned all that it needs to learn and made up for past errors and mistakes and really balanced things out in the different lifetimes, that it may, in between lives, in that spirit realm, it may be able to go into higher realms of spirit life. It has been described with more very enduring spiritual figures, some of which we have heard about, ascended masters and so forth, and that we can have probably eons of time as one of those really higher beings.
1: But does the soul, Barbara, determine our personality?
10: In various ways, yes, because it decides to come in for certain reasons, as I said, and that it would help to have a particular kind of body to live that life and a particular kind of personality. Now, more and more people whom I am meeting and who are coming for regressions are much more in touch with their own soul than I ever was. and that most people are. So they come in already having a relationship. Some of them will call that relationship with their higher self, their higher knowing. And when I'm regressing somebody, no matter what the focus of the regression is, but in the relaxation part leading into the regression, I will suggest that they are being helped in this regression process by various aspects of themselves, namely by the subconscious part of their mind, for one part, and also by their own higher self, their higher knowing, their soul wisdom. And they're also being helped by their own spirit guides, which some people are aware of having and some people are not. And I assure them that even if they're not aware of their own spirit guides, they do have them and are being helped by them. So there are various aspects of us that help us to get into that state of knowing whatever it is we want to find out in the regression. And the soul is very, very much part of that. So we don't realize that, I think, most of us, as we're living our lives, that we have a soul that's very aware of us and this higher self and the spirit guides. We just go through life experiencing what we experience and thinking about things, but not being aware of the more enormous picture that there is of us, you know, going on through life.
1: Now, so what determines what a walk-in is then?
10: Oh, a walk-in, yes. Well, thank you for asking that. A walk-in is a soul that has been living in maybe a non-physical realm, an other dimensional realm, or perhaps just in the regular spirit realm that most of us go to after most of our deaths. And or this walk-in soul might be living in an extraterrestrial realm as an extraterrestrial. But in any case, wherever that soul is starting out, that soul wants to come to Earth and be really helpful to humanity, particularly to raise the consciousness, the awareness of as much of humanity as they can. And instead of doing the usual reincarnation process where they get conceived and develop as an embryo and then a fetus in the mother's womb and go through that whole process and then birth here and then living through babyhood and toddlerhood and childhood and teenage years and into adult life until finally they can really do the work with other people that they came here to do. So they take a shortcut, we could say. And that means that this walk-in soul in another place in existence looks around and finds the soul of a person living here on Earth of any age, but typically it's the soul of a person who might be in his or her 30s or 40s or so. In other words, already grown up. And those two souls communicate and make an agreement that at a particular time and place, the incoming soul will come near to that person whose soul has agreed to leave, and they make a soul exchange. The walk-in comes in and takes up life in the body and the life circumstances of that original person, and the original person leaves that body at the same time and goes on into the spirit realm where that spirit is just fine, really taken care of. And so you can imagine that from the point of view of a walk-in, coming from a whole different realm, a different type of life and a different life form, to suddenly wake up one morning and realize that it's here in a human body, and the life circumstances of that particular human body. So the human body often has a husband and often has children being raised. And so the walk-in inherits that. The walk-in looks like the original person because the walk-in is in the body.
1: Hold on for a second, Barbara. We're at a break, but we're going to come back and take calls with you in a moment on Coast to Coast AM.
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7: The death toll has risen to more than 130 people after a magnitude 7.4 earthquake struck Columbia on Monday. Secretary of State Marco Rubio says the Trump administration is closely monitoring the situation. Rescue efforts are underway to find people who may be trapped under the rubble of collapsed buildings. The epicenter of that quake was located some 200 miles west of the capital city of Bogota, with reports that it could be felt in parts of Venezuela, Ecuador, and Panama. Todd Blanch has been sworn in as the nation's new attorney general. Mark Mayfield has details.
8: The ceremony took place in the Oval Office on Monday. The Senate confirmed Blanch on Saturday after weeks of debate with a handful of Republicans in opposition. The vote was 50-49, with Republican Senators Susan Collins of Maine and Lisa Murkowski of Alaska joining Democrats in opposition. Some Republicans expressed concerns about Blanch having a possible conflict of interest because he was President Trump's former personal attorney and because he helped create Trump's now rescinded $1.8 billion anti-weaponization fund. I'm Mark Mayfield.
7: The accused killer of a healthcare company CEO, Luigi Mangione, will be making an appearance in a New York courtroom today. Scott Carr has a preview.
9: The hearing is expected to focus on a request from Mangione's defense team to allow a live broadcast of the upcoming state murder trial. New York law bans cameras from most state criminal proceedings. Mangione is facing both federal and state charges for the December 2024 murder of United Healthcare CEO Brian Thompson on a Manhattan sidewalk. Mangione's state trial is set for September, while the federal trial takes place next year. I'm Scott Carr.
7: The Powerball jackpot is moving closer to $1 billion. There was no grand prize winner in Monday night's drawing, so the jackpot on Wednesday will be worth at least $975 million. That's a cash value of a little over $422 million. Tickets are $2 each, with the odds of winning roughly 1 in 292 million. I'm Tammy Trujillo.
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1: And welcome back. George Norrie along with Barbara Lamb. Barbara's website is her name, BarbaraLambRegression.com, linked up at CoastToCoastAM.com. Barbara, can a human body exist without a soul, or must it have a soul?
6: I think it must have a soul, and because that's where it actually comes from, that soul which just continues on, you know, year after year, century after century, probably to eternity. So we hear about cloning going on these days, and I'm not sure about the clones, whether they have a soul, but every regular living person does have a soul. And so does every extraterrestrial being, I have been finding out. Each one of them, no matter how different they might seem to be from us, they too have ongoing, continuing souls. So I'd like to say a little bit more, George, about the walk-ins.
1: All right, and then we'll take calls. Go ahead.
6: Okay, good. So the walk-ins are basically here to help humanity. That's the big thing. And so after they get used to being in the body that they've entered into, and after they've healed up anything that might have been going wrong in that body, then they find their way to be more public in terms of holding conferences and lectures and webinars and podcasts and all kinds of different ways that we have available to us now, to be able to speak to people and bring a higher consciousness perspective to other people. And they also are a good liaison between people and many of the extraterrestrial beings that probably most humans have not been personally aware of, even though many, many people do have contacts with them. But so that's one of the educational things that the walk-ins do, to inform people about life in space, life in the galaxy. And of course, they very often bring with them special abilities, like a whole range of psychic abilities. And they have the ability to do telepathy. They have the ability to do healing of other people. And basically, they're here just to give to others everything that they can give that's really of good. So it's, I think, a wonderful thing that we have some of those walk-ins with us, living among us, looking perfectly human, of course, because they have inhabited a human body. And so they seem like regular, normal people, and yet they have this higher

0: to go on into greener pastures, shall we say, into the spirit realm. And because they've sort of not wanted to be here anymore anyway, and they weren't going to commit suicide, but some of them, the original people, they just really don't want to be here anymore. And sometimes that's because they have various physical problems that are really bogging them down, and they just don't seem to be able to get help with those physical problems. Or it might be life circumstances that are just not working for that person. It could be a number of reasons why they don't want to be here anymore. So for that soul of the original person, it's really a gift, a godsend. And they readily agree, yes, you can have my body and my life, and I'll go on to other realms and be much better off there.
1: Does the human change its personality when the new walk-in comes in?
0: Oh, absolutely. Yes, because the interests are so different of the new one coming in and the work that they want to do, the help they want to give. So if there's a spouse of the original person, or children, and of course the original whole family that person grew up with, they notice that the person looks the same, but acts and sounds just completely different. So it's quite baffling. And when I first got into this work back in the very early 1990s, it was because a couple, a husband, wife, middle-aged, came to me at a conference, a UFO conference, actually, and they knew I was a therapist, and they came to me and said, "We are so confused because our 26-year-old daughter just suddenly, overnight, seemed to change, and she's so different now. She used to be very materially oriented and wanted to earn a lot of money and wanted to move to the big city." They were living in Colorado, more out in the country. And she said that this daughter wanted to move into the big city, probably New York City, and earn a lot of money and have a fancy car and rise up a corporate ladder. And it was very passionate about that. But then suddenly, one morning at breakfast, she looked the same. The walk-in situation had happened, and she started talking really differently, like wanting to find a place, a facility to rent or to buy, which would have a meeting room in the back of it. She wanted to form a metaphysical bookstore and then have this lecture room in the back where she could give lectures about spirituality and all kinds of other things, even about extraterrestrials, because she had come from the extraterrestrial realm herself. And a couple of years later, I went back to that same conference, and the two parents and the walk-in daughter were there, and I regressed her again. And indeed, she had made that complete adjustment, that total change, and had formed a metaphysical bookstore with a lecture room in back and was giving classes and lectures to interested people and was doing the work that she had come here to do, to educate people about these things. So that was the first case that I worked with. And since then, since the early 1990s, I've had quite a few other people. They'll come once in a while, unbeknownst to each other, who have been walk-ins. Sometimes they've already known that they were a walk-in by the time they come to me. And sometimes they find out by doing a regression with me that's why things suddenly seem so different for them, that here they were on Earth in a human body living a life. One of those people

0: walk-in people found that after coming here and doing that soul exchange and living in a human body, that she, the newcomer, was allergic to just about everything, to almost every food and every kind of plant life and grasses and trees and flowers and plants and so forth. I mean, the poor dear, it was, you know, really difficult to make that adjustment. So we went back in the regression to the source of all of those allergies that she just suddenly seemed to have, and found out, oh, okay, that's because she had come into the human body she had made the exchange with and had come from a very, very different environment where there were not any of the grasses and plants and mm-hmm. foods and so forth that she was allergic to. And since she found out about her being a walk-in, amazingly, the allergies just stopped.
1: They just went away. Let's take some calls for you. They're lining up. Aaron in Fountain Valley, California. Get us started, Aaron.
2: Hey, George. Can you hear me well?
1: Yep.
2: Oh, hey, Barbara Lamb. And thanks, George, for accepting my call.
1: Sure.
2: How do I get regressed? I've had the Pleiadian experience appearing by telepathic demand for me to come out and view them. My family, they said, disappearing afterwards. For in 2012, we humanoids will care for you. And this was in 2005. How can I be regressed, if possible, even so that there may have been some not so pleasant earlier experiences blocked out?
1: How does he find a hypnotherapist?
0: Okay, well, the best way to get to me for that kind of work, and I'd be very pleased to help you with that, the best way is to go to my website, BarbaraLambRegression.com, and there's on that website quite a number of different features and some podcasts, too. And there's a page where you can write a little message, like writing an email to me, and send it off through that website, and I will receive the email, and I will correspond with you, and we will actually end up setting the date and time for a regression on the text message through our cell phones. But the way to get to me is through the website, BarbaraLambRegression.com.
1: All right, let's go to Nancy in Philadelphia. Go ahead, Nance.
3: Hi, George and Barbara.
0: Hi.
3: Listen, my question will ultimately be, will AI take over human beings? In my township, my library sponsors courses for seniors during the day, and I took the course by a retired college professor called Introduction to AI. Uh-huh. The room is 250 people with white hair. Everybody wants to know what's ChatGPT, what's Grok. They're all afraid of it, okay?
0: Right.
3: Now, fast forward, after like the first 3 hourly sessions, 3 weeks, we're getting nowhere of interest to me. So I raised my hand. I raised my hand and I said, well, you know, all the data that's going to be crunched together and spat out, where does a person's heart and soul enter into the conversation? And
0: good
3: the professor,
0: question.
3: He became so disturbed. He's shuffling his papers as he says, well, we don't get into that in AI. That was the end of all I needed to hear, and I never went back to the rest of the session, because I know AI will not take over me, because I have a soul and a heart.
0: You do. You do. We all do. And that's wonderful that you're aware of that, and that you really treasure those aspects of you, because they're very wonderfully important. Yeah, so I don't know about AI, and but I don't think it will ever completely take over humans. I certainly hope not. I think we humans are very special beings, And many of the extraterrestrial beings think that we are very special also. So we want to hold on to that humanity and our souls, of course, and our hearts, like you want to. Yeah, so it's sort of an open question, I think, about AI and what that's really going to amount to in our human lives.
1: Barbara, does any of this scare you?
0: No, it doesn't really. It was a surprise to learn about this, but somehow I had that kind of openness to say, oh, okay, that's another aspect of reality that I just had not known of previously. I certainly didn't grow up with any awareness of any of this, except that I always had a sense, ever since being very, very young, that there was more to reality than we knew, than we could see and touch and feel. What I was really sensing is that there were other dimensions, but I didn't, as a very young child, know about that or even know those words. So it's been for me a gradual coming to know. One thing sort of led to another and to another and to another. And now there is so much more to reality from my point of view than I had ever dared to think, including many, many other dimensions of reality. And that we, as souls, continuing on from lifetime to lifetime, can be in another dimension for a lifetime, and maybe even in another different dimension for another lifetime, or as an extraterrestrial on another planet or a spaceship, and then perhaps back on Earth again.
1: We'll come back with final questions for Barbara Lamb in just a moment on Coast to Coast AM.
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11: The World Cup round of 16 stage is over. Argentina overcame a two-goal deficit to stun Egypt 3-2 from Atlanta. Elsewhere, Switzerland edged Colombia on penalties 4-3 after a scoreless game in Vancouver. The quarterfinals kick off on Thursday when France and Morocco battle in New England. The Royals and Mets combined for almost 30 runs as KC secured a 16-12 win over New York from Queens. Royals outfielder Tyler Tolbert talks about tying a record with 12 straight hits.
12: This is a truly honor. I wouldn't say it's a me thing. It's just one thing to celebrate together as a team because, most importantly, we got the wins.
11: And New York Knicks guard Jalen Brunson is expected to be ready for training camp after having wrist surgery. ESPN reports the reigning NBA Finals MVP played with an injured left wrist throughout the postseason, but still managed to average more than 28 points per game. Brunson will resume basketball activities later this month. That's sports. Colin McIntyre.

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1: Back with Final Calls with Barbara Lamb in just a moment on Coast to Coast. 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That's interesting, isn't it? And then Bonnie Buckner joins us to talk about dreams right here on Coast to Coast. Beyond Belief, that's one of our other television shows, isn't it, Tom?
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1: And welcome back to Coast, George Norrie with you, Barbara Lamb with us, and again, our website is linked up at coasttocoastam.com, and if you want to work on a session, you go to her website. Let's go to Ruth in Maryland to get us started. Ruthie, go ahead.
9: Hi, George and Barbara. Thank you for taking my call. And Barbara, they talk a lot on the coast about haunted objects like Kennedy, the Gadal Kennedy, and Robert. And I was just wondering, can a soul actually reincarnate into an object? And thank you.
10: As far as I know, that's a very interesting question, by the way. As far as I know, the soul does not incarnate into an object. I know that there are some instances where the object, particularly a doll, will seem to be conscious and alive, but as far as I know, a soul has not really incarnated. Now, maybe a soul might visit, from time to time or briefly might visit that object and seem to be living in it. But I don't think that is a real permanent condition. But very interesting question.
1: What about demons, Barbara? What about the demons? I think they might be able to enter these objects.
10: Well, they might be able to. That's not part of the work that I have been coming across. So I don't know. But I do think that there really are various energies. Some energies we would consider good and enlightening. Healing, revealing too in a very favorable way. And then there are some energies that are more negative, more what we would call darker. I think all of that does exist.
1: Let's go to Mark in California, west of the Rockies. Hey, Mark, go ahead.
11: Hey, George, Barbara. Barbara, have you ever heard of a Jesus key?
1: What is that, Mark?
10: No, I do not have familiarity with that.
11: Jesus represents the lion tribe of Judea, and it's in the shape of a lion, and it's in the rampart position, and it's standing on a ball spear, and it's holding a scepter and the other three paws, and there's 9 symbols on it.
10: Huh.
11: Symbol for stealth, a square, which is the 4 corners of the earth and the 4 cardinal directions on a compass, as a crescent moon horns up, which represents sin, and then it has a capital lambda, which would be a visual for 11. Then on the other side has 3 rectangles, another a lambda 11, and a sideways S, which represents a name or savior, and the 3 rectangles would be the 3 crosses of the crucifixion.
1: Where is the key, Mark? Where is it?
11: I have it.
1: Oh, you have it.
11: I sent a photo. You and Tom, thanks to Donna.
1: Okay, we'll
11: give
1: look
11: me
1: for
11: your
1: that.
11: Address.
1: We'll look for that. All right, but objects are interesting, Barbara.
10: Oh, they are. There's so much interesting stuff going on that that many of us have not been aware of before. And I would like to just also mention that not only are the walk-ins here with us for total good and helpfulness, but also we have many, many people whom we refer to as starseed people, and even star seed kids, who are here as humans, living a full human life, being born here, and who are here to really help raise the consciousness and the spirituality of humanity. And we also have ET human hybrids, we have many of those living on the ships, but we also have many of them living here fully as human beings and looking like human beings, having been born here, although the embryo or the fetus had been hybridized, beings adding some of their genetics to them. But those hybrids have been born here and live their full lives here, again, to help raise the consciousness of humanity, to help to get us all onto a more positive path in life. There are so many negative things going on and so many power grabs going on in the world. So I personally think that we are very fortunate to have the walk-ins and the starseed people and the hybrids living with us. And they blend in perfectly because they look and are human. They just have these other aspects with them. So it's good news. And I think it's helpful for people to know that, too, that it's not just greed and power grabs and warmongering and all the kinds of things that we might strongly object to. Those things are going on. And there also is a big force for good here in the earth among people that are living with us. And I think this is a very hopeful, positive thing.
1: All right, let's go to Taylor in Burlington, Iowa. Hi, Taylor.
12: Good morning. How are you guys doing?
1: Everybody's good.
12: Hi. I'll try to make this short, gosh, since this is the last hour. But Barbara, what got you into working with the soul and all these... Oh, what's that? I can't remember the word, but...
1: Walk-ins.
12: Walk-ins.
10: Oh, right. Well, in terms of working with the soul, I think that really began in my psychotherapy practice when people came, about five different women over a period of time, separate from each other, that they came feeling very unresolved and very guilty about having aborted a fetus earlier in their lives, and that I got them talking with the soul. By that time, and this was in the 1970s, I finally had a conviction that, oh, you know, we really do have a soul. In fact, we are a soul that occasionally incarnates for a number of years. And when we began to communicate, the woman and I would communicate with the soul when the woman was in a nice state of deep relaxation, which turns out to be hypnosis, that a whole enlightening conversation would happen between her and that soul of the one she had aborted. So that really brought my attention to it. And then Raymond Moody's book, Life After Life, brought even more attention to it. And since then, it's that interest has been stimulated in another way. And, of course, every time we do a past life regression, that is an indication that the soul lived another lifetime in another place, sometimes a totally different culture or the person having been a different race. And then that person dies in that regression, dies in that past life and goes on into the soul realm. And eventually, after some years, decides to reincarnate again, maybe in a whole different set of circumstances than the original one. So I just began to be more and more aware that we are this ongoing, continuing soul. I think most of us probably don't think of ourselves that way. In my own case, I just thought I was the person I was, and that was it. You know, until I started really getting into all of this work. And as time has gone on, I'm just more and more convinced that that is what we are, a non-physical soul, but very conscious, very aware, very intelligent, and that we do sometimes choose to come into a lifetime as a human, or in some cases as another kind of being, an extraterrestrial being in another part of the universe.
1: Let's go to John in Wisconsin now. John, go ahead.
13: Hello, George. Hello, Barbara.
1: Hey, John.
13: Foremost, Barbara, you have a very comforting, calm voice. I imagine you're a wonderful therapist.
10: I have a brief comment and a question.
13: You're welcome. I have a brief comment and a question, please. A good friend of mine, she died several years ago, did not believe she had a soul, did not believe there are souls, and she did not believe in any type of afterlife. She was an extremely successful businesswoman, but the soul part of her life was very hollow. Here's my question, Barbara. Once we leave this earth, do you believe someone like my friend who totally rejected her soul on earth can obtain a walk-in soul in eternal life? Thank you, and George, thank you for taking my call.
10: Well, when that person dies, she will be in a whole different realm, a non-physical realm, the spirit realm. Some people call it heaven. And I don't believe that in that state of being, in the afterlife, that she could do a soul exchange. I think she would have to be here in human life with a human body and a human life going on in order to do that soul exchange of a walk-in coming in. Does that answer your question?
1: He moved on. Okay, let's go to Linda in Virginia. Go ahead, Linda.
14: Hi there. Thank you for taking my call.
1: Sure.
14: I once knew a man who contacted souls. He contacted souls of the living, the so-called dead, and the unborn. He knew a woman who was pregnant, a healthy woman who was pregnant with her second child. She was following all the doctor's orders, but the baby wasn't growing. The doctors had no idea why. So he contacted the soul of the little girl growing in her body and learned that the family had a problem child, a little boy who was causing all kinds of problems, and she was afraid that if she would be born in his family, he would mistreat her. So they talked to the little boy and said, your little sister, growing inside your mom's body, is afraid you won't be nice to her if she's born in his body. So they worked with him and got him to change his attitude. The little girl started to grow. She had a normal birth, and they got together fine, thanks to the way that he was able to do this. Now, this man has passed on himself now, but he did this when he was living on this earth in a body. He helped people in that way when the doctors could not.
10: That's wonderful. I'm very happy to hear that. And yes, it these kinds of processes of, you know, kind of getting into what the influences are and so forth, like the child who was already born and could be mean. That's very, very important. And I think it's very true, that this can be extremely helpful. Thank you for sharing that.
1: Where do people get your book, Cosmic Convergence?
10: Yes, about walk-ins and starseeds and hybrids. Sheila Seppi, co-author. They can get that on my website, BarbaraLamRegression.com. I actually have 5 books that I have co-authored, and they are all for sale on that. A very easy way to get it. And you also get a signed copy, which you don't get if you order through Amazon. So I invite people to do that if they would like to.
1: How long does it take to regress somebody?
10: Well, my regression sessions from beginning to end are usually at least 3 hours long, sometimes longer, up to 4 hours long. So when a new person comes to me, whether it's online or in person in San Diego, where I am, we usually talk for quite a while, maybe 45 minutes or an hour first, about what the person is wondering about, and quite a bit about the life of that person and different experiences the person has had. And then we choose what we're going to focus on for the regression, what the person really wants to find out about. And sometimes there are one or two or three or even more questions that the person wants to find out about. And then we do the relaxation process. And
1: well, I look forward to seeing you at one of our upcoming events. Barbara Lamb with us. For Dan Galante, Tom Danheiser, Sue Tricus, Lex Lonehood, Sean Latasseur, Alec Fernandez, Tim Banal, George Knapp, and Richard Serrett, I'm George Norrie, somewhere out there on Coast to Coast AM. We'll see you on our next edition. Until then, be safe, everyone.

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6: President Trump says Iran should pay damages for the harm the regime has inflicted on the world for the past 50 years. Trump was asked about Iran's latest demands on Monday as negotiations play out with the U.S.
7: They asked for money for the damage that we've done. I said, that's a good idea. Well, we're going to ask for money for the damage they've done over a 50-year period, whether you go SS Cole or whether you go all of the people that were so badly hurt, so badly wounded or killed.
6: Over the weekend, Iran had a number of demands for the U.S., including that the U.S. must completely compensate Iran for damages from the five-month-long war. Trump told White House reporters that he thinks Iran should pay for all the people that they've killed over the last decades. Trump added that the U.S. controls the Strait of Hormuz. The death toll has risen to more than 130 after a magnitude 7.4 earthquake struck Colombia on Monday. Secretary of State Marco Rubio says the Trump administration is closely monitoring the situation. Rescue efforts are underway to find survivors who may be trapped under the rubble of collapsed buildings. The epicenter of the quake was located some 200 miles west of the capital city, Bogota, with reports it could be felt in parts of Venezuela, Ecuador, and Panama. July was the hottest month on record for the contiguous United States. Scott Carr has details.
8: The National Oceanic and Atmospheric Administration reports the average temperature across the lower 48 states and Washington, D.C. reached 76.9 degrees last month, narrowly surpassing records set in July of 1936 and in 2012. Overnight temperatures were especially notable, averaging 64.2 degrees, the warmest monthly nighttime average ever recorded, and nearly 4 degrees above the long-term average. They say nearly half of all the lower 48 states have been in a state of drought as of early August. I'm Scott Carr.
6: And the actress known for her role in The Christmas Story has died. Teddy Moore was best known for playing Ralphie's teacher, Miss Shields, in the 1983 holiday blockbuster. I'm Mark Mayfield.
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20: It's America in the Morning from Westwood One. Good morning, I'm John Trout. It's Tuesday, August 11th, 2026. Here's what's coming up on America in the Morning.
21: President Trump and the Iranians engage in a back and forth on payments each side wants the other to make as part of a deal to reopen the Strait of Hormuz. I'm John Stolness in Washington.
22: At the White House, President Trump signed an executive order revamping recommendations for childhood vaccines. I'm Jennifer King.
23: Washington residents and officials are continuing to question the need for the deployment of National Guard troops in Washington, D.C. I'm Lisa Dwyer.
24: A lifeguard in Maine says he was pulled underwater by a shark.
25: It had to be the shark.
24: I'm Clayton Neville.
26: New video shows a gunman's fatal attack in an Idaho In-N-Out Burger drive-thru.
27: What happened here was violent.
26: I'm Ed Donahue.
20: And the son of Congresswoman Lauren Boebert is in serious trouble with the law. All ahead on America in the Morning. Now 7 after. With negotiations to reopen the Strait of Hormuz taking place between Iran and Oman, President Trump and the Iranian negotiators are demanding each side pay the other for the damage done during the war. John Stolness has more from Washington.
21: Iranian media said over the weekend any deal to reopen the Strait of Hormuz would require the United States to agree to certain conditions. One of them would be to pay Iran for the damage inflicted by U.S. military strikes in that country. Yesterday, President Trump reacted to that news with an idea of his own.
7: They asked for reparations, you might say, or they asked for money for the damage that we've done. I said, that's a good idea. Well, we're going to ask for money for the damage they've done over a 50-year period, whether you go SS Cole or whether you go all of the people that were so badly hurt, so badly wounded or killed, many thousands of people.
21: And the president denied Iran's claim that the strait is closed to begin with.
7: It's open now. Look, the only one that has control of the Strait of Hormuz right now is the United States Navy. We have a blockade that's been infallible. It's a steel wall. And we let people in that we want to let in, and those people come in, and they've been coming in and they're going out. So it's actually open now. We do not let them go into Iran. They're not admitted into the strait to go to Iran.
21: The president recently threatened Iran with massive military strikes if a peace agreement cannot be reached, and he reiterated that threat yesterday.
0: What now? What
7: you'll find
0: next?
7: Out. You'll find out.
0: Are you still, our massive escalation, is that still on the table?
7: Well, we have that, certainly that ability if we want to do that. Yeah, you'll find out.
21: Iran's supreme leader reshuffled that country's military leadership yesterday, including a new national security chief who was a longtime Revolutionary Guards commander and has been skeptical regarding talks with the U.S. Tehran denies they are holding any direct discussions with the U.S. Trump said Sunday the U.S. is slow-playing talks with Iran. Oil prices climbed once again in the wake of the news of the last few days. The price of the global benchmark for oil increased nearly 5% to $88 a barrel. The maritime data company Kepler says about a dozen ships a day are navigating through the strait. John Stolness, Washington.
20: President Trump on Monday signed an executive order calling for revamped childhood vaccine recommendations, reviewing the focus on a topic that's raised concerns among some public health officials, but also put the vaccine decision-making in the hands of parents. Correspondent Jennifer King reports.
1: It also takes a very hard line on some of the more paternalistic issues that we've been talking about here, sir, in terms of infringing on parents' religious liberty or really just parents' ability to make decisions for their children. We're just going ahead and doing the right thing based on all of the best available research.
22: At the White House, President Trump signed an executive order revamping recommendations for childhood vaccines.
7: So the MMR, we want to have separate visits, separate times. The vaccine being broken into three separate single doses and vaccines being administered in separate visits. For example, at 1 year, you should have five separate visits for vaccines rather than getting them all in the same day.
22: The order will advise states to consider updating their school vaccine mandates to reflect the administration's recommendations, although separate measles, mumps, and rubella vaccines are not currently available in the United States.
7: And I saw this early on, and I've seen proof of it, where they have a vaccination thing, looks like the size of a bottle of soda poured into a little child's body. And bad things happen in many cases, in too many cases, because this is an explosion. This is an epidemic.
22: Public health experts have raised concerns that spacing out shots will lead to an increased risk for children who could be infected with a preventable disease before returning for another visit. The president has also been fixated on connecting autism to vaccines, despite a lack of scientific evidence.
7: Decades ago, children received only a small fraction of the vaccines required today. In those times, people were much healthier, and of course, the high rates of autism now observed did not exist. So there's a reason for such epidemic rates of autism, and we're going to bring it back to much closer to where it was. Well, we do not know exactly what the cause is with respect to autism. It is essential to our research efforts that we have the very best vaccine recommendations in the entire world.
22: Health Secretary Robert F. Kennedy Jr. says research to identify the cause of autism is underway.
2: We'll bring you actions and findings as soon as they are ready.
22: I'm Jennifer King.
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20: Welcome back to America in the Morning and the dog days of summer, where it'll feel like a furnace today. With AccuWeather.com, meteorologist Carrie Schwindenhammer.
8: The heat is going to be the big story across the nation's midsection, with temperatures reaching 100 in places like Dallas and also Wichita, Kansas. We'll see upper 90s in Denver and 90s spreading all the way up into portions of eastern Montana. Of course, much of the west will be dealing with the heat as well. 107 for high in Phoenix and 105 in Las Vegas, and even getting into the middle 100s in parts of the Central Valley of California. Now, right along the California coast, it should be relatively comfortable in places like San Francisco, where highs will be in the lower 70s. Looks like nice weather on tap for Seattle and Portland as well, with some sunshine, highs in the upper 70s to lower 80s. But we're going to be dealing with a lot of humidity across the Northeast and parts of the Midwest and Great Lakes. And with that humidity comes thunderstorms as well. There will be widespread thunderstorm coverage from parts of Minnesota and Wisconsin through the Ohio Valley and the Midwest back into the Mid-Atlantic region as well. That includes places like Philadelphia, Washington, D.C., Cleveland, Detroit, and Chicago, and the Southeast.

0: price tag paid for by taxpayers.
1: Washington residents and officials are continuing to question the need for the deployment of National Guard troops in Washington, D.C. President Donald Trump has now extended that deployment through January 2029 at a cost of another $1.4 billion. Locals are also concerned about the impact on the upcoming midterm elections with troops on the street. Other than lawsuits and protesting, there's not much they can do about it. Washington is a congressionally established federal district, which means that as president, Trump has much greater influence over the police and D.C. National Guard, which he controls directly. The Home Rule Act allows residents to vote for local leaders, including the mayor and council members. Congress has oversight over the local budget and review authority of all laws passed. The D.C. delegate to Congress is a non-voting position. I'm Lisa Dwyer.
0: The son of a woman running for re-election to Congress is in serious trouble with the law. Colorado Congresswoman Lauren Boebert's 21-year-old son, Tyler Boebert, was arrested on suspicion of sexual exploitation of a child and other charges. Boebert's son was taken into custody Sunday and later released on $10,000 bond, according to the Garfield County, Colorado Sheriff's Office, that said the charges are linked to a 2024 video Tyler Boebert allegedly recorded with a 17-year-old girl. Congresswoman Boebert issued a statement saying, quote, "I love my son. We take these allegations very seriously and pray for everyone affected during this challenging time," end quote. Tyler Boebert was previously arrested in 2024 and pleaded to a lesser charge of ID theft, resulting in probation and community service. It's 19 after. When we return on America in the Morning, last week's record-setting run on Wall Street drifting back. That and more after these messages.
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0: It's 21 after. Welcome back. You're with America in the Morning. We're up to business news. Shares of Archer Aviation soared Monday after the company announced it was taking over some of Boeing's subsidiaries as it adds to its flying taxi and autonomous flight capabilities. That, according to Barron's, after the stock had been down 26% this year, Archer closed nearly 12% up. Stocks drifted back from their record highs on Wall Street with Monday losses across the board due in part to the continued uncertainty with the war against Iran and the continued

0: closure of the Strait of Hormuz. The price of oil trended higher after the UAE reported one of their tankers was the target of an Iranian missile attack. President Trump's media company reported that it has signed up to what it called more than 10 customers to a new service providing traders with faster access to posts from top Truth Social accounts. Trump's media results for the second quarter were also released, posting $238 million in net losses. And the stock's value is now down nearly 80% from their 2024 public debut. Seth Soutelle has more from Wall Street.
1: I'm Seth Soutelle, and this is the AP Markets Report. Stocks slipped below their latest all-time high on Wall Street, while crude oil prices rose again. The S&P 500 fell 0.1% Monday. The Dow fell 60 points. That's also 0.1%. The NASDAQ Composite lost 0.3%. Intel dropped 4.1%. The chipmaker said it may sell $15 billion of stock amid booming demand for AI computing power. Berkshire Hathaway rose 1.8%. The company, formerly led by Warren Buffett, became the latest to beat profit forecasts in the latest quarter. Brent crude rose 5%. Treasury yields rose in the bond market. The yield on the 10-year Treasury climbed to 4.70%. Seth Soutelle, New York.
0: Intel announced a $15 billion common stock offering Monday to support skyrocketing AI demand. Intel shares have benefited over the last year from the AI infrastructure build-out and the U.S. government's 10% equity stake aimed at bolstering domestic chip manufacturing, according to CNBC. It's 26 after. A scene from the movie Jaws plays out at an East Coast beach when America in the Morning continues after these messages.
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0: Twenty-six after now. America in the Morning continues. Shark sightings at beaches from Delaware to Maine have increased this summer, and now precautions are being taken at one beach in particular in Maine after a lifeguard says he was pulled under the water by a shark. Correspondent Clayton Neville reports the situation was like a scene out of the movie Jaws.
13: Greg Wilfert is the park manager at Scarborough Beach State Park in Maine. He was using a rescue torpedo in the water over the weekend when he says a shark grabbed the flotation device and pulled him underwater.
14: And I was probably 5 feet under, and I thought I was caught in a boat prop. And I realized it wasn't.
13: Wilfert spoke with Maine's Total Coverage, WMTW-TV.
14: There's no fish that's going to do that. It has to be a big fish or a shark. It had to be the shark.
13: Scarborough Beach State Park was closed to swimming for about an hour after Wilfert's encounter. Lifeguards then moved closer to the water. They put a jet ski out and deployed a drone to help patrol for sharks. Wilfert says there have been more than a dozen shark sightings in just the past few days. I'm Clayton Neville.
0: New details and video have been released by authorities following the shooting at an Idaho In-N-Out Burger drive-thru. Correspondent Ed Donahue shares more.
15: New video shows a gunman's fatal attack at an Idaho In-N-Out Burger drive-thru. It shows one of three victims was killed when the gunman fired through a drive-up window before shooting more people outside the restaurant.
16: What happened here was violent, frightening, and deeply traumatic.
15: Twin Falls Police Chief Matthew Hicks says they're still searching for a motive.
16: Families in this area, what should have been a normal Saturday afternoon, dealt with the worst thing imaginable. Employees showing up for work, visitors coming to see our beautiful city, and instead they were confronted with chaos, fear, and now loss.
15: When the gunman headed to a trail, he came across two people, including one with his hands in the air talking to him. He distracted the gunman from possibly pursuing others on the trail. The gunman subsequently killed himself as police closed in. I'm Ed Donahue.
0: America in the Morning for Tuesday, August 11th, 2026 is produced by Jeff McKay. I'm John Trout. This is Westwood One.
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21: In the history of cinema, few films have been as successful as The Godfather. Francis Ford Coppola's gangster epic set a new standard not just for movies about the mafia, but for movies in general. Although, if you talk to the people who made it, The Godfather's prospects for success were far from assured. In fact, before its release, they were pretty bleak.
22: And they said, we're finished, this is over. The movie's not going to work. You gotta get rid of those guys, it's a disaster.
21: Then Leave the Gun, Take the Cannoli. My co-host Mark Seal and I strip back the varnish of movie history and talk to never-before-heard-from sources to get at what really made the process so arduous. Leave the Gun, Take the Cannoli is based on my co-host Mark's best-selling book of the same title. And on this show, we call upon his years of research to help unpack the story behind The Godfather's birth from start to finish. We sift through innumerable accounts, many of them conflicting, and try to get to the truth of what really happened. Leave the Gun, Take the Cannoli features new and archival interviews, with Francis Ford Coppola.
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11: We're back. This is America in the Morning. Many cities on track to set triple-digit temperatures for today. Here's AccuWeather.com meteorologist Kerry Schwindenhammer.
12: Thunderstorms will cover much of the United States as we head through the day today, and some of these storms could be locally heavy with drenching downpours and the possibility of gusty winds as well. Maybe even severe weather in a few spots, and that's certainly going to be a concern that we'll have to deal with the potential for some damaging winds. Thunderstorms will pop up not only across parts of the Great Lakes and the Midwest, but also getting into parts of the Mid-Atlantic region as well. And some of those storms, like I mentioned, could be heavy. We're looking at possible heavy rainfall from these storms, just because of all that humidity that's in place. Meanwhile, down across the southeast, Atlanta, Nashville, Charlotte, Charleston, and Jacksonville, we'll see thunderstorms that could produce locally heavy downpours as well. Temperature-wise, we're going to be on the relatively mild side across the northeast, but it's going to be quite humid as well. 88 in New York City, Philadelphia 91. The dew points are up, so you're going to feel that humidity as you head out and about, and certainly that'll be the case across the southeast. In the nation's midsection, we're going to be dealing with intense heat, with temperatures breaking the 100-degree mark in places like Dallas, Oklahoma City, and also Wichita, Kansas, and approaching 100 in Denver, 99 in Salt Lake City, 105 in Las Vegas, and 107 in Phoenix. The Southwest in general, not only hot, but also stormy as well. In the Pacific Northwest, the weather's not looking all that bad. We'll see nice weather in Seattle and Portland, and even in Spokane, getting into the middle 80s with some sunshine overhead. It looks like a pretty good day there as well. That's the nation's weather. I'm AccuWeather meteorologist Kerry Schwindenhammer.
11: 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Two Republican senators are releasing text messages they say Dr. Anthony Fauci sent and received in 2021 regarding the safety of the COVID-19 vaccine for pregnant women. Correspondent Clayton Neville reports this as the DOJ is considering contempt of Congress charges against Fauci.
13: Senators Rand Paul and Ron Johnson have released text messages and voicemails obtained from the government cell phone of former National Institute of Health Director Anthony Fauci, who led the charge for the federal government in the fight against COVID-19. Senator Johnson's office says that tens of thousands of text messages and hundreds of voicemails were recovered. At the center of the text dump, a statement Dr. Fauci made to the World Health Organization back in 2021, he said that the FDA had found no red flags surrounding COVID vaccines for pregnant women. But a series of texts shows Fauci told other health officials potential complications with vaccines could be associated with miscarriage in the first trimester.
10: I mean, I'm really glad that his words now can be heard by the American people. And I share your concern. I think that when you have a new product like the COVID vaccine was back then, you should be careful with pregnant women. And it's shocking to me that that he was sharing private thoughts, and that he, that when he was out on public, and he was out in public a lot, he didn't share those private thoughts with the American public.
13: Current NIH director Dr. Jay Bhattacharya told Fox News the agency needs to move forward.
10: I mean, to me, the big problem now is really how do you restore trust in public health? How do you restore trust in science? And, you know, that's what I've been working toward at the NIH, to really shift toward a transparent regime where there's scientific debate, scientific discussion, no debates off limits. I fully expect there to be people that disagree with me. And when I learn that I'm wrong, I'm going to tell the American public that I'm wrong.
13: President Trump was asked by reporters about the text.
14: Well, the Biden administration was a disaster in every way. That would be just one way, but they have been a disaster in every single way. It's unimaginable what they did in that. Forget about weaponization. Forget even about, you know, as important as what you're saying. And we're doing a great job.
13: The release by Paul and Johnson comes less than a week after Republicans on the Homeland Security and Governmental Affairs panel approved a resolution holding Dr. Fauci in contempt of Congress. I'm Clayton Neville.
11: The final weeks of summer may be winding down, but the amount of land falling victim to wildfires continues to increase, now including Minnesota and California. The latest from correspondent Rich Johnson.
15: From British Columbia to Utah and beyond, wildfires are growing even more massive and greedy.
16: We lost everything. We lost our dogs. There's just nothing left at all. It's devastating.
15: Summerland, B.C. resident Kara Sapow is one of about 12,000 evacuated from that town in the B.C. interior. She did tell CTV her cattle were spared. Like much of the West, British Columbia's forests are ripe for more fire for perhaps weeks to come. The reason is the same as the one south of the border. No rain and almost no winter snowpack.
17: It just speaks to really the incredibly dry conditions that we have across a lot of our forests here in the Okanagan and in the southern interior of BC.
15: University of British Columbia professor and former wildfire fighter Matthew Bourbonnais speaking to CBC. To the south, Washington Governor Bob Ferguson has amended his emergency declaration of last week.
18: The actions in this new emergency proclamation will help impacted Washingtonians and businesses by waiving and suspending certain state laws during the emergency.
15: That includes extending deadlines for people renewing business licenses and waiving fees for people who need to replace vital documents like vehicle titles and driver's licenses. Oregon is now in record territory with more than 2.6 million acres burned. This is the worst fire year on record in the Beaver State. The Northwest fires have, for the most part, been on the east side of the Cascade Mountains, which separate the dry, hot desert and rangeland that makes up about two-thirds of both Oregon and Washington from the wetter, green west side. But fire officials like Seth Merritt in suburban Seattle know it's just a matter of time.
19: Western Washington's going to be in it for August and September into October.
15: Is coming courtesy of KOMO. While deaths and injuries have been few, they are still devastating. An 80-year-old BC woman died trying to escape one fire, and two pilots were killed in Utah in the crash of their huge Sikorsky Sky Crane helicopter last week. I'm Rich Johnson in Seattle.
11: Dignitaries from Washington, including Treasury Secretary Scott Bessent and Defense Secretary Pete Hegseth, were on hand as a military base in South Carolina was renamed for the late Senator Lindsey Graham. Correspondent Jennifer King reports.
20: Few men have traveled greater distances without ever leaving home behind. And across both of his callings in his life, be it the Air Force, Congress, on a base in Afghanistan or on the floor of the Senate, he devoted himself to the same great purpose of serving a cause greater than self.
21: A military base in South Carolina has been renamed after Senator Lindsey Graham.
22: So my fellow Americans, it is my honor to say welcome to Joint Base Lindsey Graham.
21: At a ceremony at what was Joint Base Charleston, Defense Secretary Pete Hegseth praised Graham's dedication to the military.
22: He knew the timeless truth that to ensure peace, we must be prepared for war.
21: Graham, who died last month, joined the Air Force after law school and spent over 3 decades serving in the Air Force, Air National Guard, and Reserves.
22: Every president for a quarter century declared that they would not let Iran get a nuclear weapon, but they never did anything about it until President Donald J. Trump, and Lindsey Graham was right there for him in the Senate. And so now it falls to us to continue Senator Graham's work of building up our military, the hard work of defending this nation. And I know with full confidence that is exactly what we will do. Well done, Colonel Graham. We have the watch from here.
21: Treasury Secretary Scott Bessent, who is from South Carolina, noted that the base hosts the 437th Airlift Wing with their massive C-17 military transports.
20: From today forward, these planes will have Joint Base Graham on their tail. A reminder that Senator Graham was the American people's workhorse.
21: I'm Jennifer King.
11: It's 16 till. Forget worries about sharks in the waters. It's flesh-eating bacteria to be concerned with now. And is that AI embezzling your corporate funds? Those stories and more when America in the Morning continues after these messages.
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11: It's 14 till. Welcome back. This is America in the Morning. The Department of Justice is suing three northeastern states to challenge laws that let non-citizens benefit from college tuition rates that are offered to in-state residents. The lawsuits against New York, Connecticut, and Vermont allege that state laws unconstitutionally discriminate against American citizens who don't receive reduced fees, scholarships, or other financial benefits. The DOJ is accusing the states of violating the Constitution's Supremacy Clause in letting illegal aliens remain eligible for post-secondary education benefits that aren't provided to U.S. citizens of other states. New York, Connecticut, and Vermont each have state rules that allow them to offer non-citizens those education rates. The three states are among over a dozen that have already received similar lawsuits from the DOJ. Shifting gears, just days after the U.S. State Department announced billion-dollar plans for security and economic assistance for Colombia following the election of their new leader, the South American nation has been hit with a violent earthquake. Lisa Dwyer reports the death toll has surpassed 130 people.
33: A powerful 7.4 magnitude earthquake has struck western Colombia.
4: shaking the South American nation and neighboring Ecuador. The mayor of Cali says the residents are trapped in at least 19 buildings that have collapsed. The epicenter was in San Jose del Palmar, about 250 miles west of Colombia's capital, Bogota. The U.S. Geological Survey says the earthquake struck at a depth of 66 miles. It follows two back-to-back 7.2 and 7.5 magnitude earthquakes in Venezuela in late June. Those earthquakes destroyed hundreds of buildings and killed more than 5,000 people. I'm Lisa Dwyer.
11: Health officials in Louisiana are warning of a deadly flesh-eating bacteria found in Gulf of America coastal waters. Correspondent Donna Warder has the latest.
5: Louisiana health officials have confirmed 9 cases this year of flesh-eating bacteria called Vibrio vulnificus. They say all 9 people were hospitalized, 5 died. Over the past 10 years, the average for Louisiana had been 7 cases and 1 death each year. The bacteria thrive in seawater. Most infections occur in states along the Gulf Coast from May to October. This year, Florida has had 14 Vibrio vulnificus cases and 2 deaths. Health officials say most infections occur when bacteria enter the body through a break in the skin. But some people have become infected eating raw or undercooked shellfish, especially oysters. I'm Donna Warder.
11: Reports say the White House has something to do with Ohio Congressman Max Miller staying in the race. Politico is reporting that members of President Trump's political team asked Ohio Republicans last week not to wage a public pressure campaign against Miller, who's dealing with serious allegations of domestic abuse. Both Ohio senators, including his former father-in-law, Bernie Moreno, publicly said Miller should resign. A deadline in Ohio for Miller to end his reelection bid has come and gone. Well, security researchers just showed how AI can be turned into an inside man and politely embezzle corporate funds. The new old tech guy, Chuck Palm, explains.
6: IT departments around the world are worried about what AI could potentially do inside your network, and apparently for good reason. Security researchers at Barracuda ran a controlled test, compromise one employee's inbox, then let Copilot do the rest. First, a simple prompt tells Copilot to reroute sign-in alerts to deleted items, hacking the break-in. Second, instead of digging through emails by hand, they just ask Copilot who the CEO is. Seconds later, they've got their target. Third, Copilot drafts a message in that employee's own style with a disguised link. The CEO clicks the link and attackers steal the login session outright. No need for password, no multi-factor authentication needed. Now they're inside the CEO's real inbox. Copilot then surfaces a pending transfer, $247,500, and drafts a bank change request in the CEO's own voice. Finance pays it. Copilot even helps erase the audit trail. Nobody hacked anything technical. They just asked nicely, and the AI did the recon, the writing, and the cleanup. Barracuda was clear this isn't only a Copilot problem. Any AI assistant wired into your email carries the same risk. And you don't even need a robo-taxi getaway car. Follow the new old tech guy on X, at Chuck Palm.
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7: Baseball Monday, the Rays run their winning streak to 7 in a row, thumping the A's 10-6, thanks largely to an 8-run 8th inning. Junior Cameron Arrow got it started with a 3-run homer, his 34th of the season. Trevor Walls had the go-ahead 2-run single. Dodgers trimmed the Royals 6-5. Tarek Skubal went 5 innings in his Dodger Stadium debut. Freddie Freeman singled in Shohei Ohtani with the go-ahead run in the 7th. Diamondbacks wiped out the Rockies 9-0. Michael Soroka and Zach Littell combined on a 5-hitter. Nolan Arenado with a grand slam in the first inning against his old club. Brett Beatty hit his first career granny in the first inning to lead the Mets over the Braves 8-5. Jackson Merrill's 2-run tater in the 7th boosted the Padres past the Brewers 3-2. Mason Miller earned his NL best 30th save. Twins outworked the Orioles 9-5. Austin Martin had 4 hits, including a dinger.
8: I just try to take the same approach every single day. I mean, I don't go up there thinking, let me hit a home run, let me hit a double. I just try to work good counts, get myself in a good spot to help these guys drive me in.
7: Astros down the Giants 6-3 in 10 innings. Cam Smith homered. Then then singled in the tie run in the ninth, but after he was thrown out trying to stretch that into a double, he wound up scoring the go-ahead run as the ghost runner in the 10th. The Rangers scored three in the 10th to top the Angels, wins for the Phillies and the Blue Jays. NFL, the Cowboys and star defensive tackle Quinnen Williams agreed to a three-year contract extension worth over $100 million, nearly all of it guaranteed. That's Tuesday Sports.
11: Thank you, Robert. It's 7 till. Small screen actor and U.S. congressman passes. A look back at his life when America in the Morning continues after these messages.
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11: It's 5 till. America in the Morning continues. He became famous as Cooter on the Dukes of Hazzard before he entered politics and traded Hollywood for Washington, D.C., where he became a congressman. Ben Jones has died at the age of 84. Correspondent Mike Hempen has more on his life.
16: Just a good old boy.
17: Ben Jones' first game fame is Cooper Davenport, the good old boy mechanic on the Dukes of Hazzard TV series. He later served two terms in the U.S. House, representing a district near Atlanta. Jones' wife says on social media he suffered a heart attack Sunday at their home in Washington, Virginia. Jones credited the series with pulling him out of a self-destructive alcoholic lifestyle. In a 2008 AP interview, he said many people could understand what he went through.
18: My life is not a story about falling down. It's a story about getting up. And I think people could relate to that. And they can relate to alcoholism and all that behavior that goes with it because it's a common disease.
17: Jones said when he was sworn into Congress for his first term, he realized how far he had come.
18: That all seemed dreamlike to me. That's when it hit me, what a blessing I had been given. And I just started crying.
17: After losing in 1992, Jones ran for Congress again in 1994 and lost to Newt Gingrich. But he always embraced the role of Cooter, and after politics, opened at least three Cooter country stores. I'm Mike Hempen.
11: Actor Brad Pitt gets candid about some of the struggles in his life. Entertainment reporter Kevin Carr has that story.
19: Hollywood superstar Brad Pitt may have, in his own words, quote, won the lottery, but that hasn't stopped him from facing struggles in life. The F1 star is featured on the cover of this month's issue of Esquire, which has published an in-depth interview with him on August 10th. One of the biggest revelations is how he has recently given up sobriety, saying he has gotten back, quote, off the wagon. The 62-year-old actor told the outlet that he will imbibe, but now in moderate quantities. This is in contrast to alcohol intake that once put him in a dark place. Last year, on the Armchair Expert podcast with Dax Shepard, Pitt discussed his addiction.
0: I was pretty much on my back.
1: Yeah.
0: You know, on my knees. And I was really open to, I was trying anything and everyone. Anything anyone threw at me. It was a particular difficult time. I need rebooting.
19: He said he needed to make a change in his life.
0: You know, what do I do with this? What, you know, how can I write this and make sure it doesn't happen again, or I just...
2: Be better.
0: Yeah, be better. Be better. Yeah. Step up.
19: Pitt became sober following his high-profile divorce from Angelina Jolie in 2016. The couple share 6 children, most of whom are now adults. Just this summer, their daughter Zahara petitioned to drop Pitt from her name, being the 3rd of the children to do so. In the Esquire interview, Pitt delves into other challenges of mental health, including losing his mother last year and a brief bout with suicidal thoughts. I'm Kevin Carr.
15: That's our show for today, Tuesday, August 11th, 2026. America in the Morning is produced by Jeff McKay. I'm John Trout. This is Westwood One.
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2: Good morning, 459ers. It is Tuesday, August the 11th, and we are waking up to mixed sky conditions here this morning. In fact, we are showing showers and thunderstorms across the state of Iowa this morning, some isolated areas anyway. Cherokee reporting a thunderstorm this morning. Also light rain down in southwest Iowa in the Council Bluffs area. Fog in Sheraton, light rain in Marshalltown this morning, and also light rain being reported in Iowa Falls. Heavy rain in north central Iowa up in the Hampton area, and looks like some foggy conditions also reported in areas of central Iowa as well. Now, temperatures pretty much in the lower to upper 70s, so everything is pretty much in the 70s right now, and winds are light out of the south-southeast. It is 5 o'clock, time to check in with Wendy Wilde in the
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20: It's 5 o'clock. Lots of lightning seen in the sky to the north of downtown Des Moines. Lots of thunderstorms moving through that area. 77 degrees right now. And the line of thunderstorms, as Duane was mentioning, some of the heaviest right now, are centered over Boone, just to the south of Fort Dodge. Looks like even a little bit west of Boone, near Carroll, and then moving just to the north, skimming just north of Ankeny, through Ames, in Ames and Nevada, down through Newton, and then to the southeast from there, another batch of those storms up around the Mason City through Waterloo region. Here, just a lot of lightning seen in the sky and not a drop of rain, at least not yet. Here's what's trending on WHO. President Trump says Iran should pay damages for the harm they've inflicted on the world over the last 50 years.
21: They asked for money for the damage that we've done. I said, that's a good idea. Well, we're going to ask for money for the damage they've done over a 50-year period, whether you go SS Cole or whether you go all of the people that were so badly hurt, so badly wounded or killed.
20: As for the Strait of Hormuz, President Trump says the United States is in control.
21: We have a blockade that's been infallible. It's a steel wall. And we let people in that we want to let in. And those people come in and they've been coming in and they're going out. So it's actually open now.
20: Plans for a Buc-ee's gas station in Urbandale are advancing. The project will still need rezoning approval, a traffic review, and additional approval from the city. In a city council meeting last night, a Buc-ee's representative says the station would bring about 200 jobs to Urbandale. But opponents are saying the city needs more time to consider the travel station in Urbandale's best interest, whether it is or isn't. Luigi Mangione, the man accused of murdering Iowa native United Health CEO Brian Thompson, is scheduled to appear in a New York courtroom today. The state trial for Mangione is set for September, his federal trial for next year. Jeff Angela will talk more about the trial and Mangione's charges after 5:30 on the WHO Morning News. 5:02, and now from the Hertz Farm Real Estate Services Farm Desk, Duane Murley on News Radio 1040 WHO.
2: 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December's up 0.75 cents. March and May both up a penny. Soybeans, they're a touch lower here. September soybeans down a penny, and November and January down 1.25 cents. We'll have a complete look at the markets coming up here over the next half hour. 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
1: Currently, it's cloudy and 77 degrees. Some thunderstorms to the north of Des Moines. I'm Wendy Wilde. Our next update at 5:30. 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
2: Good morning. It is 9 minutes after 5 o'clock. Welcome to the Morning Farm Show, where we speak the farm, and we're less than a half hour away from Iowa's Morning News with Jeff Angelo coming up here in just about a half hour from right now. And I will take a complete look at the markets coming up here till about 5:30. Then we'll check back in with Wendy Wilde in the WHO radio newsroom. And the complex right now, as far as corn and soybeans, are trading mixed. We are showing corn just a touch higher, soybeans a touch lower here this morning. Now, we did get word yesterday, 1 year after U.S. farmers set new all-time national average yields for both corn and soybeans, DTN's proprietary yield models indicate potential for a smaller harvest this season, with yields currently falling below USDA trendline projections. Now, the 2026 DTN digital yield tour kicked off on Monday with the increase of the tour's first ever national yield estimates, or the release of the tour's first ever national yield estimates. According to yield models, as of December 1st, DTN predicts a national average corn yield of 178.5 bushels per acre and an average soybean yield of 52.1 bushels per acre. Now, last month in the WASDE report, the USDA estimated a national average corn yield at 183 bushels per acre for the season, while the national average soybean yield was pegged at 53 bushels per acre. But DTN, again, they have estimated the corn yield at 178.5 and soybean yield at 52.1. Now, while not released during last year's DTN digital yield tour, the team did construct national average yield estimates based on the model as of August 1st of 2025, arriving at a yield estimate of 186.8 bushels per acre for corn and 51.5 bushels per acre for soybeans. Now, this was in 2025. And then in the final crop production summary, the USDA placed the 2025 national average yield for corn at 186.5 and soybeans at 53 bushels per acre. So the DTN digital tour last year in 2025 was 0.3 bushels per acre difference for corn and 1.5 bushels per acre for soybeans. So within those ranges there. So pretty impressive with the digital tour that DTN conducts. And again, this is going to be the first year they've actually will release those numbers like that. So that was pretty doggone close. Looking at the markets here this morning, September corn up 1 3/4 right at 440. Dece up 1 3/4 now at 463.5. March up 1.5 at 478.75. And May corn up 1.5 at 488. August soybeans unchanged at 1157.75. September up 0.75 at 1162.5. November up 0.5 at 1180. January up 0.5 at 1195.25. December soybean meal down 20 cents a ton at 311.40. Oil is fractionally higher at 69.34, and wheat right now is up 3 3/4 at 644.25. December oats down 1 1/4 at 342.75. In the livestock trade, we did see live cattle close higher on Monday. Feeder cattle were mixed, and the hog complex, it was fully higher as well. And as we look at the trade from Monday, as far as the live cattle trade, again, live cattle into the day higher. Traders really pretty hopeful the market's fundamentals will prevail later this week and continue to lend some support to the market. Now, the market did see an impressive $7.06 increase in the choice cuts on Monday, the box beef. August live cattle, $1.57 higher at $233.27. October live cattle up $1.62 at $226.90. And the remaining 16% were committed for deferred delivery. Now, this is the largest weekly cash trade so far in 2026. And box beef prices were mixed on the day. Choice again up $7.06 at $371.42. Select was down $1.53 at $350.84. Now that is going to be on 69 total loads, 42 choice, 14 select, 5.5 trim, and 8 3/4 loads of ground beef. So I remember last year those box beef numbers, they were what, like 140 loads one of those days last week. So I could see where last week's trade was one of the largest in the calendar year so far. Now, today's cattle call is said to be lower, with packers able to secure much needed inventory last week. So we'll just kind of have to see how this week literally plays out. Now, the feeder cattle complex mixed. We did see the nearby contracts lower. Deferreds were a touch higher. August closed 90 cents lower at 350.75. September down 65 cents at 344.57. And the October contract, it was higher up 95 cents to close at 335.87. Now, as far as the sale barns, Oklahoma National Stockyards in Oklahoma City, Oklahoma, compared to a week ago, the feeder steers, they were steady to $5 higher. Feeder heifers, they were mostly steady. Now, the sale report did note that high heat and extreme dry conditions were limiting the demand for calves, and especially the unweaned calves. And 60% of the feeder cattle supply did weigh over 600 pounds. The CME Feeder Cattle Index for August 7th, down $1.30. At 355.98. And the hog trade, with the help of the strong support of both the cash markets and in regard to the consumer demand we're seeing right now in the hog complex, the lean hog contracts were able to rally through the close on Monday. October closed 145 higher at 83.67. December closed 155 higher at 75.12. And February lean hogs closed $1.35 higher at 78.47. Now, hog prices, they were lower on the daily direct afternoon hog report, down 99 cents for a weighted average of 96.68, and that is going to be on 7,845 head. Pork cutouts totaled 237 loads with 216 of cuts and 21 trim. The pork cutout values up 31 cents at 101.81. Monday's harvest estimated at 483,000 head, 65,000 more than a week ago and 2,000 more than a year ago. Now, the CME Lean Hog Index for August 6th down 36 cents at 96.30, and today's hog call is said to be steady to somewhat higher, and packers are evidently short so far, short bought this week, so they definitely will need some

0: 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Well, yesterday, Bob was out at the Iowa State Fairgrounds, out of the Crystal Studios, kind of a preview of what's ahead for the Iowa State Fair that'll kick off on Thursday of this week. And one of the highlights of the Iowa State Fair in the southwest corner, just to the west side of the 4-H building, of course, is the Avenue of Breeds.
1: And we are talking about the Avenue of Breeds right now, and we have a couple of students from the North Polk FFA with us, and on behalf of the Coalition to Support Iowa's Farmers today. But the reason we have the kids from the North Polk FFA is because they take care of the livestock in the Avenue of Breeds. And we met Brandon Blake here a little bit ago, but to reintroduce him to you, Bryn Delaney is with us, and you are a student at North Polk FFA.
2: I sure am.
1: Yeah, and what year are you in school?
2: I'm going into my sophomore year.
1: Sophomore year, and you are a experienced hand here at the Avenue of Breeds.
2: I sure am.
1: So what time do you guys open?
2: We open at 9 o'clock in the morning.
1: 9 o'clock, and you're open throughout the day.
2: Yes.
1: And you have on display in there a lot of the species of livestock that are produced here in the state of Iowa.
2: Yes, sir.
1: How do you get the livestock? How do you procure them? Where do they come from?
2: We contact people from all around the state. Some people have done it before, some people have not. And we ask them if they're interested in bringing an animal to the fair to be shown. And we take care of, well, we share with them that we take care of them and everything for them. And they bring them down for us.
1: People who come to the fair, a lot of times, this is the only time during the year they're going to be in contact with livestock.
2: Yes.
1: They are farmers for a day.
2: Yeah.
1: Come out, and they like going in there and seeing what some of the livestock being produced here. Yeah. On the farms here in the state of Iowa. You guys do a nice job taking care of them. Are you one of the ones that camps out overnight?
2: I do not.
1: With livestock?
2: I did once.
1: Well, there's an opportunity for you to do that if you want.
2: Yeah.
1: You're also a showman.
2: I am.
1: What do you show?
2: I show Valet Black-Nosed Sheep.
1: Valet Black-Nosed Sheep. Now, to the common person, okay, if you look at them, you see a picture of them, you say, well, I don't know what's special about these. I mean, they look like a regular lamb, and they've got a black face, but then, again, a lot of sheep do.
2: Correct.
1: So you're looking at them and think, what's the big deal? So I'm going to ask you, you had to pick that breed to show. What's the big deal about that breed?
2: Well, they have one of the most valuable fleeces in the world, and they're adorable.
1: I'm not sure adorable is going to
2: yeah.
1: sink in there, but they're but the fleece is very valuable. You were telling me that the quality of the fleece is along the lines of almost like Angora goat, something like that. So, and when is the show time?
2: The show, I am not sure about the exact time, but it is on Friday.
1: So, and this is a big deal because you're hoping the state fair is going to add this as a standalone show.
2: Yes.
1: So you're showing with the rest of the wool breeds, right?
2: Yes.
1: Well, good luck with that, and we'll be talking to you bright and early.
2: All right, thank you.
1: In the morning, Blake Renshaw is with me, and Blake is also one of the students that take care of livestock here. But, Blake, you're a farm kid.
3: Yeah, I'd say so.
1: Yeah. Well, you got Farming Operation South Central Iowa you work with.
3: Yep.
1: Yeah, a little family farming operation. What got you interested in FFA? Because you're an FFA student as well.
3: Well, my grandpa, he was in FFA, so I always liked his jacket. And then when I started reading about it, I liked it more and more. And then my sister was in FFA as well. And at Avenue,

0: she kind of showed me what they did, and I really liked it. So then that's something I wanted to do, and then I learned that you can do competitions in FFA. And
1: you were off and running.
0: Yep.
1: See, I figure you'd say that I got involved in FFA because we have the greatest FFA advisor in the entire state in Jamie Waddingham. You meant to say that, didn't you?
0: Yeah.
1: We're going to get Jamie up and talk with him a little bit as well. But thank you guys for stopping in during the big show. And thank you for what you do, because it is a big deal. I know you get tired down there, and you have to take care of the livestock every day, and it's usually hot. But just remember that somebody who comes in, that's usually the first day they've been at the fair. And a lot of them, that's the first thing they see, because you're right inside one of the gates. So you're the first smiling face they get a chance to see, and they really want to be cowboys for a day. They want to be farmers for a day, and they can do that right there along the Avenue of Breeds. So, again, been taken care of with the FFA chapter in North Polk. How many years? You guys know? How many years? 40-plus years? About as long as we've had the livestock of the Avenue of Breeds has been taken care of by the North Polk FFA. So, again, big thank you to that FFA chapter. We are going to be visiting with them again every morning, bright and early, about 5:45. We'll be talking to them and getting their pick for the livestock exhibit of the day. One of the things you want to make sure you see when you're here at the Iowa State Fair is the Avenue of Breeds. So put that on your must-do card when you come out.
2: Yeah, absolutely. Right there in the southwest corner of the fairgrounds on the west side of the 4-H building, just inside the Dean Avenue gate down in the southwest corner. It is 5:24. You're tuned to the Morning Farm Show, where we speak farm.
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14: It's August 2023, a county government meeting in Pennsylvania's Lehigh Valley. 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
15: My two-month-old son was happily drinking milk from his bottle when he quickly started choking, turned blue, and went limp. My boyfriend transported our son to the changing table as I grabbed an anti-choking device and my boyfriend began assembling it. Two pumps of the device and my son was conscious, gasping for air and coughing up milk.
14: They all went to the ER to make sure the baby was okay.
15: But upon arriving at Lehigh Valley Hospital, the diagnosis quickly became something so different.
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15: 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And I'm a mom who lost everything in less than 24 hours due to one doctor's misdiagnosis. Enough is enough.
14: 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And the next one. The stories they tell form a pattern of parents walking into a Lehigh Valley hospital to get help for a child, only to leave without them. And the same doctor's name kept coming up again and again. A pediatrician.
16: I ask you, what kind of doctor does this?
14: That's what I wanted to know, too. From Serial Productions and the New York Times, I'm Diane Neary, and this is The Preventionist, a story about a doctor and the rise of a powerful field of pediatric medicine.
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18: It's 5:30, 78 degrees. I'm Wendy Wild. Here's what's trending on WHO. There is rain just to the north of the immediate Des Moines metro area, skimming just past Ankeny, going through Huxley and Ames, a little to the northwest, if you will, of the Des Moines metro, Perry, Jefferson, Boone, and all the way up really to Fort Dodge, seeing some of the heavier rain and, yes, thunderstorms and some lightning along with it. That pocket of heavier rain and thunderstorms just to the north, like I mentioned, it's just east of Ankeny, skimming Ankeny, Elkhart, Bondurant, Altoona seeing some of it, Alleman, Huxley, Maxwell, Nevada, Colo, and then it moves off to the southeast from there. Newton also right now getting some of the heavier of the rain, and way to the north of Des Moines along the I-35 corridor, Dowse in Belmont and Hampton also getting some of the heavier of the rain, and there's a lot of lightning going on with some of these storms as well. Along with those couple lines of storms, the Weather Service says the storms could bring heavy rain and winds as high as 70 miles an hour. There is a chance of showers most of the week in the Des Moines metro area. It will be hot and muggy here today, tomorrow as well, with high temperatures in the low 90s. President Trump and Iranian negotiators are each side demanding the other side pay for damages from the war.
19: They asked for reparations, you might say, or they asked for money for the damage that we've done. I said, that's a good idea. Well, we're going to ask for money for the damage they've done over a 50-year period. Whether you go SS Cole or whether you go all of the people that were so badly hurt, so badly wounded or killed, many thousands of people.
18: As for the Strait of Hormuz, the president says,
19: it's open now. Look.
20: Plans for a Buc-ee's gas station in Urbandale moving forward.
21: Buc-ee's won support for a land use change that keeps its proposal for a travel center near 100th Street and North Park Drive moving forward. City staff recommended changing the future land use designation for about 20 acres from mixed use to corridor commercial, saying the interstate location is better suited for a regional destination.
20: Stephanie Engelson with our TV partner Local 5 News. The project still needs rezoning and approval of that, a traffic review and additional approval from the city before the construction could actually begin. There were people in opposition. One commenter on social media asks if the typical Buc-ee's with 100 pumps belongs in Urbandale. 5:32 now. 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
2: 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September corn up 1.5 cents at 439¾. Deets up 1¾ at 463½. March up 1½ at 478¾. And May corn's up 0.5 cents at 487. We'll take a look at the soybean trade coming up here shortly. 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
20: 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Look at the weather forecast. And then time for the WHO Morning News with Jeff Angelo. Next.
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27: Here's something pretty disturbing I discovered while researching this podcast. This is what it actually says on the Los Angeles Police Department website. The site states that the Adult Missing Persons Unit investigates 3,200 cases a month, and 70% of those missing people are found or returned voluntarily within 2 or 3 days. It goes on to explain, and I quote here, "Since being a missing person is not a crime, police are given a very limited role while conducting these types of investigations." At the bottom of the webpage, it gets more disturbing. There's a section titled, "What if they never returned?" And here's the official police advice. In such situations, you may want to enlist the services of a private investigator to assist in your search. If you can't afford a PI, the police elaborate, quote, "Another option would be to contact the Salvation Army, which has a missing persons locator program." There is not a single sentence on the LAPD website that would lead a loved one of a missing person to have any faith that the police would properly investigate it. What the LAPD is basically saying is, if someone you love goes missing, don't overreact. They'll probably turn up, unless they don't, in which case you should get someone besides the police to look into it. All this is my way of saying, if the police took missing persons cases as seriously as they do, say, bank robberies, I wouldn't have had to do this podcast in the first place and end up chasing a violent criminal halfway around the country. I'm Neil Strauss, and you can hear the full story of To Live and Die in L.A.
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20: Scattered rain and thunderstorms to the north of the Des Moines metro area and the northern Des Moines metro area, really 78 degrees. I'm Wendy Wild. Our next update at 6. Breaking news in severe weather as it happens on Des Moines News, Weather, and Traffic Station, News Radio 1040 WHO.
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34: A former colleague of mine in the Iowa Senate is choosing the date of his own death. Plus, explosive new texts allegedly show Dr. Fauci had concerns he never shared publicly during COVID. And while one Iowa town's getting a giant Buc-ee's and another a massive Walmart, another Iowa community can't field a varsity football team. We've got a lot to unpack this morning. Welcome in to the WHO Radio Morning News. It is a Tuesday, August 11th. Lots of heavy thunderstorm activity just to the north of the metro area this morning. Overcast skies, though, right here at your Hy-Vee studios in downtown Des Moines. 78 degrees at 540. My name is Jeff Angelo. As you know, I had the honor of serving in the Iowa Senate between 1996 and 2008. And while there, I worked with a gentleman named Rusty Martin. He was on the Democratic Iowa Senate staff, spent 24 years as communications director, and he has told the Iowa media that he is going to be traveling to Switzerland next week to end his life through a legal-assisted dying program. Rusty is 66 years old, and he was diagnosed with early-onset Alzheimer's disease in 2023. Rusty says that he'd prefer to have more time, but because Alzheimer's gradually affects memory and decision-making abilities, he's choosing to act while he still has the mental capacity required under assisted dying law. He tells Axios, the only way to screw this up is to wait too long. Rusty Martin and his family plan to travel to the Zurich area where he hopes to receive assistance from Dignitas, which is a Swiss organization that works with people seeking medically assisted deaths. Here in Iowa, assisting a suicide remains a felony, and efforts to legalize medical aid in dying have repeatedly failed in the legislature. Supporters of aid in dying laws argue that people facing serious illnesses should have the right to make their own end-of-life decisions. Critics, and that includes the Iowa Catholic Conference, say such laws put vulnerable people at risk, and organizations like the Iowa Catholic Conference support hospice and palliative care. Now, because I know Rusty, I sat with this story quite a while yesterday thinking about how to talk about it this morning, and I will talk to you about my thought process before I come to a conclusion here, but thinking about my mom's own battle with Alzheimer's, she was given hospice care at the end of her life, and it actually caused her quality of life to improve. The hospice people are amazing. At the same time, I remember as my mom continued to suffer in the advanced stages of Alzheimer's, she would often look at me with a very pained look in her face and say, "This is not the life I want." And I knew the younger Gertie Angelo wouldn't want this life. But I trusted in God to decide how much time she had. At one point, the hospice people gave me a call and said, "Your mom is transitioning." And I went to where she was and I sat by her bed, and I knew this was true, that mom had decided to go. And wouldn't be assisted in any way. She just had decided. I could tell that. I could feel that in the room. So it's easy for me to say, okay, well, I'm not for what Rusty is doing, but I also think back to my dad. My dad got COVID in November of 2020, and they told him as his lung capacity decreased that eventually he would go on a ventilator. He said no. And that meant that he was making a decision to end his life. Is that the same thing? I thought about that. And I think what troubles me and why I'm not in favor of what Rusty is doing is that someone is going to have to actively bring about the end of his life. And something doesn't feel right to me. Of course, I'm a person of faith. And so I already have misgivings about this kind of thing. But I think even separate from that, asking a medical organization to actively end your life, I'm troubled by that. I believe that I'm against that. I think if I was still in the legislature, I would not be voting for any kind of bill that would allow medical professionals to aid me in dying. At the same time, this is a very personal conversation and a very personal decision. If you were diagnosed with Alzheimer's and it's not the life that you want to have, what would you decide? There's two ways to communicate with the WHO Radio Morning News this morning. The American Topper and Accessories Talkback line is available to you. You can go to that free iHeartRadio app, and when you're streaming the show, there's a little microphone there. Hit that microphone. Tell me what you're thinking this morning. Also, the WCI Pools and Spas text line is available. Text letters WHO and what you're thinking to 81530. Well, we got more court proceedings involving Luigi Mangione. You remember that he is the guy accused of killing Iowa native Brian Thompson, Brian, the CEO of United Healthcare at the time. We'll give you an update on that story coming up in 5 minutes. But first of all, it's time to head to the Hertz Farm Management and Real Estate Services Farm Desk. Dwayne Murley's there talking farm. Good morning, Dwayne.
2: Hey, good morning, Jeff, and thank you as always. And looking at the grain complex here, soybeans August unchanged, 11.57¾. September soybeans now up 1¼ cents, right at 11.63. November's up 3/4 at 11.80¼. And January beans up 0.75 cents at 11.95½. Soybean meal hits unchanged at 3.1160 a ton. And looks like oil right now is up about 0.25 cents a pound at 69.27. September wheat Chicago's up a nickel at 6.45½. 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
7: Traffic is in pretty good shape for your Tuesday morning commute. If you're traveling eastbound on I-235 right now, headed from the West Mixmaster to Kiowa in downtown Des Moines, takes you about 7 minutes. If you're westbound on I-235, traveling from the East Mixmaster to 2nd Avenue in downtown Des Moines, that'll take you 6 minutes for your Tuesday morning. With traffic every 15 minutes in the morning, I'm Tim Gilbert on News Radio 1040. 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
14: Thunderstorms and high heat index values hovering around 102 over the next couple of days. Today's high 92, overnight low 72, tomorrow's high 89. Currently overcast, 78 at the Hy-Vee Studios with thunderstorms. Just to the north of the Des Moines metro area at 553. Luigi Mangione is back in court. He is the guy accused of shooting and killing Iowa native Brian Thompson, CEO of United Healthcare. And you remember the time we had this weird national conversation where people were saying, look, I'm not in favor of murder, but you got to understand people are frustrated over the healthcare system. And people in Jewel and Adel, where Brian grew up, said, huh? Let's get the latest from our friend Tanya J. Powers on the Davison Family Dentistry Newsmaker line. Tanya, of course, reporting on behalf of Fox News Radio. Tanya, welcome back to WHO. Good morning.
15: Hey, good morning.
14: All right. Luigi Mangione back in court. What's the latest, Tanya?
15: Yeah, this is a hearing in the state case against him, in the New York state case against him. Remember, he has been brought up on state charges as well as federal charges. This is the state track of that. The state trial is expected to start on September 8th. So we're getting down into kind of the minutiae getting hashed out of how this is going to go, who's going to have access, is there, you know, what's, to what extent the press is going to have access. That is what the thing that this hearing today is supposed to focus on. So the attorneys for Mangione have asked the judge, apparently, let me back up, the judge has, I guess, worked out with the Manhattan DA's office. They've come up with a plan that was been released by the court, and it limits how much of the public and the press will be allowed inside. They've said that only six journalists are going to be allowed for jury selection. Mangione's lawyers want to know why the okay, how will the six reporters be chosen, first of all? Why are things not going to be live streamed? And also why the court does not plan to use an overflow courtroom for more, you know, journalists or, you know, whoever to come in and witness this. They are saying that the fact that, you know, there's these limitations on this, it could violate his right to a public trial. Now, prosecutors say the defense is trying to spread misinformation. It is common in some of these large cases like this to have an overflow, you know, courtroom. That is the way that I actually was able to cover the Juhar Tsarnaev trial, the Boston Marathon bombing trial. Many years ago, I was able to sit in the overflow courtroom. That was a federal trial where there were no cameras allowed or anything like that. So that was really the only way that, you know, aside from the journalists in the courtroom, which was packed, that was the only way to, you know, find out what happened. This is a little different. New York State is not, you know, it's not federal where there's no cameras in the courtroom. There is, you know, this back and forth over how things can be done. So which is kind of what they're expected to do today. They're going to probably hash out more of this. Mangione has, of course, pleaded not guilty to both the state and the federal charges of shooting, as you mentioned, United Healthcare CEO Brian Thompson in December of 2024. The one of the interesting things about today's hearing is that he's going to appear in civilian clothing. The appearance. It's kind of a little interesting twist in this, not just, you know, like, why does anybody care what this guy wears to court? But the reason that I find it interesting that it's sort of a little twist is that it's the state case against him. He remains in federal custody. So his lawyers actually had to ask the federal judge to order the Bureau of Prisons to accept civilian clothing for the state appearance, which kind of just sort of goes to show you the many ways of this, how this all kind of is related and the workings of the inner workings of all of this. And the other question of which I'm expecting to come up as well. This was the subject of a New York Times article the other day, which this is not the first time we've seen it, but he's facing two trials. The question is, isn't that double jeopardy, which is something we may hear more about in the coming days as we get closer to this trial.
10: So, Tanya, I like that you got your reporter hat on here, and there just seems like all kinds of imaging going on with Luigi Mangione, mm-hmm. right? Like getting him in civilian clothes. They want to live stream the state trial. This is all, I think, not only meant to influence a jury, but public opinion, wouldn't you think?
15: I mean, his lawyers are pretty crafty.
10: Yeah.
15: I mean, they're known for the high-profile trials that they have done. You know, it's these lawyers are not, this is not their first rodeo. So it would not be beyond the realm of you know, comprehension that is one of the things that they're doing, to, you know, play on the fact that he's got public support, as you mentioned.
10: Yeah.
15: You know, he does have, I'm not saying widespread, but there is a section of the public who, you know, they're big fans of his, and they believe that, you know, he should be set free and, you know, stuff like that. So, yeah, I would kind of wonder if that's not in the back of their mind as well. The other thing is, I think the sheer interest in this case from the get-go has just been enormous. You know, we had, 4 days of a manhunt before he was found. The very big presence bringing him back in and marching him, you know, down into, you know, wherever they took him for when they captured him, when they got back to the city. I mean, we all remember the big, the videos of all these police and Eric Adams, the mayor, and Jessica Tisch, and they're all taking him in, and he's in, you know, zip ties or handcuffs or whatever. There's like 50 police officers around him. You know, it's had, to say it's had public attention from the beginning is an understatement.
10: Absolutely. Tanya J. Powers, Fox News Radio with the update. Tanya, thanks for joining us this morning. And yeah, Tanya, reminding you, Tanya is New York based. This is a New York based trial, media capital of the world, if you will. And so there is a lot of attention on how the media is going to cover this. At the same time, if you're back here in Iowa and you grew up knowing Brian Thompson and people loved Brian Thompson in the communities he grew up, all of this just seems crazy. Look, if this guy shot and killed him, then he needs to be brought to justice. That's just the bottom line. But we've gotten into this weird conversation nationally where people are on social media and they go, well, you know, I'm not in favor of murder, but you got to understand people's frustration. No, I don't. Murder is wrong. Brian Thompson had a family, had people who loved him back in Iowa, and justice needs to be served. It's 6 o'clock, and the news continues. Still to come.
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10: Still to come in this 6 o'clock hour, a deeply personal story about a former Iowa Senate colleague of mine facing Alzheimer's and choosing assisted death in Switzerland. Also, did Dr. Fauci know more than he told the public? New texts from his government-issued phone are raising those questions. Lots to talk about in this 6 o'clock hour on a Tuesday, August 11th at 6:01. Let's head into the WHO Radio Newsroom. Wendy Wild has today's top stories. Good morning, Wendy.
12: And good morning to you as well. We are watching some rain and thunderstorms move across the area just north of the Des Moines metro area. Still seeing a little bit of storm activity, and I want to refresh my radar screen to make sure I'm getting it right. It looks like Newton is still in the line of those storms. Boone as well, although they are continuing, if I can make the map mind me, they are continuing to move to the east. A heavier patch right now is located just over the Ames area. So we'll keep an eye on those storms and we will keep you advised. But nothing serious, nothing severe is being reported at this time as we check all of the reports coming in. Here's what's trending on WHO this morning. At least 130 people are dead after a magnitude 7.4 earthquake in Colombia yesterday. The Secretary of State there says the Trump administration is closely monitoring the situation. Secretary of State Marco Rubio, our Secretary of State, pardon me, says we're closely monitoring the situation. Rescue efforts underway. A video was just released out of Colombia showing rescuers pulling what looked like nearly a newborn baby out of someone's arms from the rubble there. President Trump signed an executive order recommending the MMR childhood vaccine, measles, mumps, rubella, be broken into three separate vaccinations. Jennifer King reports.
13: The order will advise states to consider updating their school vaccine mandates to reflect the administration's recommendations. Although separate measles, mumps, and rubella vaccines are not currently available in the United States.
16: And I've seen proof of it where they have a vaccination thing that looks like the size of a bottle of soda poured into a little child's body. And bad things happen in too many cases.
13: Public health experts have raised concerns that spacing out shots will lead to an increased risk for children who could be infected with a preventable disease before returning for another visit. I'm Jennifer King.
12: Plans for a Buc-ee's gas station in Urbandale move forward. That project still needs zoning approval and a traffic review and some additional approvals before the construction can actually start. During a city council meeting, though, last night, a representative from Buc-ee's says the station should add about 200 jobs to Urbandale. Opponents, though, say the city should take more time to consider if a big travel station like that is in Urbandale's best interest. Buc-ee's is kind of famous for its 100 gas pumps, and it becomes kind of a tourist a destination of sorts. People say they walk in a convenience stop and end up walking out with their arms filled. I have.
10: Okay, so
12: I got
10: lost,
12: though, in the parking lot trying to figure out where to, because I had the camper. It's like, oh, my Lord, where am I? What do I do now? It's enormous.
10: Anyway, I got to let you finish, but I'm like, I'm so excited about Buc-ee's. I just had to jump in. Anyway,
12: well,
10: please
12: continue. We actually know that Jeff Angelo will be talking more about Buc-ee's as well as a new Walmart that is proposed in the area coming up a little later this half hour on WHO. It is 6:04, News Radio 1040 WHO, and we are trying to check your money. If you hadn't noticed, even somebody mentioned it to me. What is going on there? Someone mentioned it. We're having computer problems. And so we've got our tech people trying to fix them, but
10: yeah,
12: it could go on a while. So if things
10: They've
12: sound
10: been
12: a little
10: freezing up,
12: a little weird, yeah. You tell the computer to do something, and it says,
10: "No." Producer Kid was trying to give me my intro music.
12: I know.
10: The computer's like, "No," and I thought Kid was just going to have to come on the air and hum a little bit something. I don't know.
12: Call for the traffic, and there's something else, and it's just the computers are doing what they
10: as
12: I'm not going to blame AI, though. I'm not going to do that.
17: We need to check the transcript as to whether or not we've been harsh on AI lately, because the computers are definitely taking their revenge. Yeah.
12: So a U.S. appeals court is refusing to dismiss thousands of online safety lawsuits against major social media companies such as Meta and TikTok. The court rejecting arguments, clearing the way for those thousands of cases to move forward. And you didn't win, but that means you didn't lose yet, because there's still that massive Powerball jackpot for the next drawing, which comes up tomorrow. It's getting closer to a billion now. The Wednesday drawing, $975 million.
17: But did you see, Wendy, the cash option? It's like $394. I'm like, what?
12: It's like a drop in the bucket.
17: Huge chunk of taxes.
12: What do I want with $394 million?
17: By the way, when you're buying a Powerball ticket, that money goes to the government anyway, and then they kick a whole bunch of it back. That's double taxation.
12: What do you mean they kick it back?
17: Well, because when we buy a Powerball ticket, it goes
12: taxes
17: to the government.
12: You know,
17: and then they take a big chunk of your winnings back.
12: Claire went around the building and talked to a few people about what they would do if they won the Powerball. And I loved that, you know, our midday host, I can do this, Greg Henson. I'm like picturing his face, but the name wasn't coming to my lips. Greg Henson actually said, I'd give $1 million to everybody here. I have long considered what I would do if I won. But I wouldn't give everybody here $1 million, because you know what? I'm going to be paying almost 50% game taxes. And then they're going to have to pay taxes on that massive amount of money.
17: Hoard that stuff like Scrooge McDuck.
12: No.
17: That's what I say.
12: No, I'm going to give every person here. I decided this years ago. The max gift allowance that's non-taxable. Right now, I think it's $18,000 a year. So I'll just gift them $18,000 a year, and maybe their spouses too, for like the next 20 or 30 years. And then they'll get that money, and it'll be tax-free to them. Since I've already paid taxes, why should we double tax it? So see, I got this figured out.
17: Eric Peterson approves.
12: And Greg, I'm just saying, chat with me next time before you start dishing out $1 million to everybody on staff.
17: Wendy Wild in the WHO Radio Newsroom. 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
18: 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Well, the latest Iowa crop progress and condition report came out at 3 o'clock on Monday afternoon. It says that 97% of the Iowa corn crop is silking, 69% is in the dough stage, 12% is dented. Now, corn condition came in at 2% very poor, 4% poor, 16% fair, 59% good, and 19% excellent. So that good to excellent rating right now for Iowa corn at 78%. We'll take a look at the soybeans coming up here in just a little bit. 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
17: Overcast skies currently at the Hy-Vee Studios. 78 degrees in downtown Des Moines. Just to our north, a lot of thunderstorm activity this morning. You know, I had the honor of serving in the Iowa Senate from 1996 to 2008. While I was there, a fellow work colleague Rusty Martin was on the Iowa Senate staff. He's communications director for the Senate Democrats. I know Rusty, and he is a good guy. Rusty was diagnosed with early onset Alzheimer's disease in 2023, and he is now telling the Iowa media that he is going to go to Switzerland next week, and he will die. He's choosing to act, Rusty says, while he still has the mental capacity required under assisted dying laws. He'll travel to the Zurich area with his family, and he wants to receive assistance from Dignitas, a Swiss organization that works with people seeking medically assisted deaths. Here in Iowa, assisting a suicide remains a felony, and efforts to legalize medical aid in dying have repeatedly failed in the legislature. Now, I sat with this story quite a while before coming to you this morning and talking about it, because I really wanted to contemplate it, knowing Rusty as I do. He's a good guy. And what I did was I went through my mom's own journey with Alzheimer's. She was put into hospice, and that actually improved her quality of life. And there definitely were times with my mom when she would say to me that this isn't the life that she wants to be living, but she waited for God to take her home. And at one point, I got a call from hospice saying, your mom is transitioning. And I went to see her, and that is true. You could just feel in the room that she was getting ready to go. And that's why I can't find myself in support of what Rusty is doing this morning, because you're asking someone to actively assist in killing you. But I want to be sensitive to the issue, because Alzheimer's, whew, that is, it's ravaging a lot of Iowans and ravaged a lot of Iowans' lives. Your thoughts this morning? Absolutely. On the WCI Pools and Spas text line, text WHO and what you're thinking to 81530. The American Topper and Accessories talkback line is available as you're streaming us on the free iHeartRadio app. There's a little microphone. Hit that microphone, record a message, send it my way. Wendy Wilde's in the WHO radio newsroom this morning. She has your headlines. Good morning, Wendy.
12: And good morning, Jeff. So the thunderstorms that have been moving through just north of the Des Moines metro here, all we've seen is, I guess we call it heat lightning, right? The flashes in the northern sky from kind of the downtown Des Moines metro area. But the majority of those storms are now moving off to the east. Looks like the heavier storms over the I-80 corridor east of Des Moines, around maybe Grinnell, and then to the north of there. And I'm saying really kind of way north, Wellsburg, Eldora, littler towns, not even in the

0: You get a Buc-ee's.
1: We don't have a Waffle House?
0: We don't. You did not know that. We don't have a Waffle House in Iowa.
1: Well, we have an IHOP.
0: Yeah, they're fantastic.
1: Yeah, yeah.
0: But we don't have a Waffle House.
1: We evacuated our house during the flood of, I think it was 18.
0: Yeah.
1: The big flood. And just went and sat at IHOP.
0: Yeah.
1: Shoved our faces full of pancakes and waffles.
0: Good food, the friendliest people.
1: By the time we got home, the water subsided. It's like, yeah, we were the lucky ones.
0: But could use a waffle house. Look, I'm looking for an embarrassment of riches in Iowa. I want the Buc-ee's. I want the world's biggest truck stop. I want IHOP. I want Waffle House. I don't ask for much, but I go big when I do. Wendy Wilde.
1: I have no comeback. Okay.
0: In the WHO radio newsroom. Our guy, Dwayne Murley, he's at the Hertz Farm Management and Real Estate Services Farm Desk this morning. Good morning, Dwayne.
2: 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So the soybean rating, 77% good to excellent. That is as of Sunday night. 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
6: Overcast at the Hy-Vee Studios. We've got thunderstorms just to the north of downtown Des Moines. 78 degrees, your temperature at 726. Let's take a look at sports.
7: Three-time NBA MVP Nikola Jokic will remain with the Denver Nuggets. This after a team in the Greek League attempted to buy out his contract. A new deal for a top NFL defensive tackle. The Cowboys and Pro Bowler Quinnen Williams agree to a three-year extension worth $106 million. And more recognition for Hall of Famer Larry Fitzgerald. The Cardinals are retiring Fitzgerald's number 11 and inducting him into their Ring of Honor. I'm Matt McCoy.
6: Big things are coming to Iowa. I mean big things. Buc-ee's is finally making a move into Iowa. They are Texas-based, and they are known for their giant convenience stores, their spotless restrooms, and, of course, the Beaver mascot. They are planning to put their first ever Iowa location in Urbandale. The proposed site would cover roughly 74,000 square feet. Now, I have been to a Buc-ee's. I love Buc-ee's. I love truck stops in general. It's hard to describe the experience unless you've actually experienced the greatness that is Buc-ee's. But all I can say is America. Speaking of America, after months of rumors, speculation, and everybody's cousins saying they heard from somebody who knows somebody, we do know what's going on with that big vacant lot in Waukee. A Walmart Supercenter is being planned for the northeast corner of Hickman Road and Alice's Road. City planning documents show the store would be a massive 182,000 square foot location that includes a pharmacy, gas station, and an automotive service center. Now, if you're trying to picture where that is, it's the empty ground across from Hy-Vee, not far from the Target that opened in Waukee a couple of years ago. Plans call for a gas station with 10 pumps, 750 parking spaces, and an automotive center for oil changes and vehicle service. Now, both the Buc-ee's project and the Walmart project have to continue to go through the processes of being approved by their respective cities. But I'm telling you, it's big times in Iowa. We do not yet have a Waffle House, but could that be on the way? I mean, if you're looking at everything else developing in Iowa, where's the Waffle House? I'm waiting for that story to break as well. So let me contrast this big news for Urbandale and Waukee with what's going on in Davis County. The Davis County School District announced it's canceling its varsity football season this fall because of low participation numbers and concerns about player safety. School leaders say they just don't have enough players to safely field a varsity team this year. Now, the good news in Davis County is that football isn't disappearing entirely. The district is going to keep its junior varsity program, and they'll use it as a foundation to rebuild the varsity program for the future. But this is becoming more and more of a story across Iowa, that football programs in small towns are not able to field enough players. What do you think is going on this morning with football programs in small towns across Iowa? Let me know on the WCI Pools and Spas text line. Text WHO what you're thinking this morning to 81530. Also available to you, the American Topper and Accessories Talkback line. When you're streaming us on the free iHeartRadio app, there's that little microphone there. Hit it and record a message, 30 seconds. Send it my way. I may play it back and respond to it a little bit later in the program. Meantime, newly revealed texts allegedly show that Dr. Fauci expressed concerns about COVID vaccines and pregnancy, but never told Americans. We're talking about that in 5 minutes on News Radio 1040 WHO. It's 6:30 on this Tuesday morning. Let's head into the WHO radio newsroom. Wendy Wild has your top stories. Good morning, Wendy.
8: And good morning to you. Those thunderstorms now moving out of the Des Moines metro area, and they never really hit the city. It was all to the north, even just barely skimming Ankeny now, kind of leaving Grinnell and continuing to move off to the east along the I-80 corridor right now. And here we are looking at a cloudy sky for now, 78 degrees. Our high today, though, will be a warm and muggy 92. Here's what's trending on WHO. President Trump saying Iran should pay damages for the harm that they've inflicted on the world over the last 50 years.
9: For money for the damage that we've done. I said, that's a good idea. Well, we're going to ask for money for the damage they've done over a 50-year period. Whether you go SS Cole or whether you go all of the people that were so badly hurt, so badly wounded or killed.
8: As you heard on the Jeff Angelo Show, plans for a Buc-ee's gas station in Urbandale are advancing. That project still needs zoning approval, a traffic review, and then final approval from the city before the construction can start. In a city council meeting last night, Buc-ee's had a representative who told everyone the station would bring about 200 new jobs to Urbandale. Opponents, though, say the city needs to take more time to consider if that very large travel station is in Urbandale's best interest. Luigi Mangione, the man accused of murdering Iowa native United Health CEO Brian Thompson, will be in a New York courtroom today.
10: The hearing is expected to focus on a request from Mangione's defense team to allow a live broadcast of the upcoming state murder trial. New York law bans cameras from most state criminal proceedings. Mangione is facing both federal and state charges for the December 2024 murder of United Healthcare CEO Brian Thompson on a Manhattan sidewalk. I'm Scott Carr.
8: The state trial set for September. The federal trial for Mangione will be next year. 6:32 at News Radio 1040 WHO as we check your money. Trump Media and Technology Group is down 8% yesterday and really not having a great year on Wall Street.
11: President Trump's media company reported that it has signed up to what it called more than 10 customers to a new service providing traders with faster access to posts from top Truth Social accounts. Trump's media results for the second quarter were also released, posting $238 million in net losses. And the stock's value is now down nearly 80% from their 2024 public debut.
8: John Trout reporting no Powerball winner last night. The drawing tomorrow night is worth $975 million. And they have raised the cash value, if you want to just take the cash option instead of so much every year, I believe $422 million. So I guess it's a little better. I guess I could settle, you know.
6: Do we have confirmation, Wendy, that the representative Buc-ee's showed up in Urbandale last night in a beaver suit?
8: Yeah, no, we don't have that confirmation.
6: Well, okay. Mm-mm. See, that's a missed opportunity if that didn't happen, because if you want Buc-ee's to move along in the city planning process, there's nothing better than just showing up dressed as a cute beaver in a ball cap. I mean, missed opportunity, Buc-ee's, if you just sent some regular person to advocate for yourself.
8: Yeah, you know, the urban loop there is pretty crazy busy already.
6: Yeah.
8: I'm just saying.
6: Don't.
8: You know, they put
6: don't
8: that.
6: Don't you? No.
8: They put that big 141
6: Wendy,
8: swoop
6: around.
8: Don't
6: you put a damper on my Buc-ee's excitement.
8: It's really crazy busy. Why not put it just a little bit outside of the metro? No, right in the metro.
6: Let them do whatever they want.
8: Right there.
6: Just bring them to Iowa. That is my view. That is Wendy.
8: What's your favorite? Okay, what's your favorite thing at Buc-ee's? What is it?
6: Oh, I mean, they're cutting that brisket. They got hot brisket that they're cutting, and they just hand it to you on crusty bread. Oh,
8: I have a hard time with brisket being tender. It seems often kind of dry.
6: Oh,
8: is
6: they're
8: theirs,
6: good. Oh,
8: theirs
6: not
8: is not.
6: Buc-ee's. No. It's heaven on earth, I'm telling you right now. And they should locate anywhere they want in Iowa.
8: Are they paying you? Are you an emissary?
6: Nope. Just an honest,
8: just
6: goodness.
8: Just a fan.
6: Just a big fan.
8: Okay.
6: Just a huge fan and very happy to hear the news this morning. Wendy Wild in the WHO Radio Newsroom. 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He's got your farm update this morning. Good morning, Dwayne.
12: Hey, good morning, Jeff, and thank you. I sure do. The latest Iowa crop progress and condition report came out Monday afternoon, and it says 93% of the oats in Iowa have been harvested. Now, pasture condition, we like to keep track of this. 2% very poor, 9% poor, 23% fair, 53% good, and 13% excellent. So the pasture rating as of Sunday night, 66% good to excellent here in Iowa. The national rating, 25% good to excellent. I want to remind you, during the Iowa State Fair, you can kick off your morning with breakfast with Bob at the Iowa Beef Quarters, and you can have dinner with Dwayne at the Iowa State Fair at the Iowa Pork Tent. 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
6: Thank you, Dwayne. Let's check in with the WHO Traffic Center on this Tuesday morning.
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6: Studios, 78 degrees, heavier rain just to the north of downtown Des Moines. Good morning. Welcome into your Tuesday, August 11th. My name is Jeff Angelo. Thanks for kicking off your workday with the WHO Radio Morning News. Well, newly released text messages from Dr. Anthony Fauci's government phone are causing more shock and dismay in regard to our federal government's COVID response. These messages have been released by Senators Ron Johnson and Rand Paul, and they reveal discussions among top health officials about potential vaccine concerns at a time when the public was being strongly encouraged to get vaccinated. The January 2021 text exchange includes Fauci, then CDC Director Rochelle Walensky, and then Surgeon General Vivek Murthy discussing COVID vaccinations for pregnant women. In one of the most talked about messages, Fauci acknowledged that the immune response and fever some people experienced after a second vaccine does, quote, theoretically could be associated with miscarriage in the first trimester, end of quote. Despite those internal discussions, Fauci and other public health leaders continued publicly promoting COVID vaccination for pregnant women. Fauci later stated there were, quote, no red flags, end of quote, regarding pregnancy and vaccination, and federal agencies repeatedly encouraged pregnant women to get the shot. Now, a couple of reactions to this morning. How horrible. If you were a person that, if you were a woman that was pregnant during COVID and you had a miscarriage and you had the vaccination, now you spend a lot of time thinking about what might have been or what actually did happen. So that is horrible in and of itself. And I'm guessing that maybe you know someone that went through this. Second of all, why, and I'm going to bring up what many listeners said to me during our response to the pandemic. Why couldn't we have an adult discussion about all of this? What I mean by that is to admit that this was a new disease. We didn't know much about it, and we were evolving and learning more about it as time went by. And there were times when public health officials said, look, we got this wrong. You don't have to do this or that. Or at the very least, have an adult discussion where you discussed pros and cons of various approaches to battling the pandemic. At some point, we stopped having a full adult discussion about our response to COVID. And given what I see in the Dr. Fauci diaries, I think it comes down to ego. I think Dr. Fauci loved his celebrity and being America's doctor, if you will. And that meant sounding sure of himself in public, basically saying, this is what you do. And there were misgivings about vaccines and masks and the 6 foot separation distance, or why you could have a protest and be okay but not show up for church. We didn't have an adult discussion, and I think one of the reasons is ego. And the damage that's been done to the credibility of public health officials, it's going to linger far into the future. I'm sure you're among the folks that hear a public official, health official, make some kind of declaration and say, yeah, right. What's the other side of the story? Because we weren't treated to the other side of the story during our COVID response. 6:46 of the Voice of Iowa. We head into the WHO radio newsroom this morning. Wendy Wild has your headlines today. Hi, Wendy.
8: Good morning to you. We have been watching a line of showers and thunderstorms, all of them staying to the north of the Des Moines metro area, and now they've moved off to the east, kind of ranging, well, there's still a little patch over Grinnell, but just to the east of Grinnell along the I-80 corridor, and then up to the north, approaching Waterloo right now, north of the Marshalltown area. And in the Des Moines area, just kind of moving through a couple tiny little patches of heavier rain activity, moving to the northwest of Iowa and toward the Ames area. President Trump and the Iranian negotiators, each side are demanding that the other side should be paying for damages from the war. President Trump saying the U.S. has control of the Strait of Hormuz. However, a Saudi ship was attacked by an Iranian missile yesterday. Wildfires expected to spread now in Washington state. They've all been on the eastern side of the state so far. A Spokane area really hard hit. But now firefighters in that area say they expect wildfires now to erupt in the western side of the state. Oregon, California, Minnesota also battling some wildfires right now, Jeff.
6: Thank you, Wendy. Let's move to the Hertz Farm Management and Real Estate Services Farm Desk and talk a little farm this morning with our guy, Dwayne Murley. Good morning, Dwayne.
12: 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We are seeing corn and soybeans lower here. Corn fractionally lower. September down 0.75 cents, 437.5. December's down 0.25 cents, 461.5. March down 0.25 cents at 477. August soybeans unchanged, 11.57¾. September's down 1.5 at 11.60¼. November down 2 cents at 11.77¼. And January beans down 2 cents at 11.92¾. I'll have the next market update coming up here at 9:30 this morning, and of course be back at 11 o'clock with Bob to kick off the big show. 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
6: Thank you, Dwayne. It's Tuesday, August 11th. 2 days to the Iowa State Fair.
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6: Mindy Williamson with the Iowa State Fair with me. Mindy, there's a lot of attention always drawn by the new foods at the Iowa State Fair, but a lot of the vendors introduce really cool new drinks.
1: In the last couple of years, we've seen that new food menu sort of warp into also a new drink menu. So our concessionaires, the brightest and the best in the industry. And so new drinks just came out and there are 42 of them. And most of them are alcohol free. There are a few with alcohol if you're 21 and over. So lots of dirty soda, which I know is a popular drink that's up and coming. There are crazy things like an apple cider float, a banana cream latte. And then on the alcohol side of things, hot and rocket cooler, a hard cider, a frozen Red Bull watermelon margarita. Just like the food list, there's something for everyone on this list.
0: The Iowa State Fair begins Thursday, August 13th, and we're counting it down on the Voice of Iowa, News Radio 1040 WHO.
6: I was talking about this earlier. The Davis County School District has announced it's canceling its varsity football season this fall because of low participation numbers and concerns about player safety. School leaders say they simply don't have enough players to safely field a varsity team this year. Now, football is not disappearing entirely at the Davis County School District. District is going to keep its junior varsity program in place and use it as a foundation to rebuild the varsity program for the future. But this isn't the first time you and I have talked about this, and I'm asking you this morning, what do you think is going on with small-town football programs? On the WCI Pools and Spas text line, Jeff, it's easier now, more than ever, for kids to play travel baseball or basketball in the fall rather than football, plus not enough kids want to put in the work to play football. What do you think? The WCI Pools and Spas text line, text WHO and what you're thinking this morning to 81530. 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
6: Currently, we got a little light rain at the Voice of Iowa. I know we've got heavier rain just to the north of the Des Moines metro area and throughout north central, parts of east central, and northwestern Iowa this morning. 78 degrees is the temperature. Time to take a look at sports.
0: Three-time NBA MVP Nikola Jokic will remain with the Denver Nuggets. This after a team in the Greek League attempted to buy out his contract. A new deal for a top NFL defensive tackle. The Cowboys and Pro Bowler Quinnen Williams agree to a three-year extension worth $106 million. And more recognition for Hall of Famer Larry Fitzgerald. The Cardinals are retiring Fitzgerald's number 11 and inducting him into their Ring of Honor. I'm Matt McCoy.
6: You are reacting to the news we're talking about this morning on the American Topper and Accessories Talkback line. I appreciate hearing from you. I told you earlier in the hour about a work colleague of mine, Rusty Martin, in the Iowa Senate. He's been diagnosed with Alzheimer's. He's going to travel to Switzerland next week, and he's going to end his life. Medically assisted suicide is legal in Switzerland. You are reacting to that.
13: Jeff, I was listening to your story about your person that thinks they would like to help somebody with suicide or death, and I'm a nurse. I take care of elderly that are in hospice care, and I'm currently taking care of a baby in hospice care, and I just couldn't bring myself to do that. I would wait for natural death to happen, I think, and we keep them comfortable for as long as we can.
6: That's my misgivings. My misgivings is you're actively asking someone to end your life. And it just creates a little bit of trouble in my soul. Meanwhile, we're talking about a new Walmart Supercenter coming into Waukee.
14: Oh, thank God. It's a Walmart and not a mega super romantics ultra center. Because they could be slippery.
6: So Walmart being welcomed in Waukee over other options. Also on the American Topper and Accessories Talkback line.
15: 327 school districts in the state of Iowa. That number needs to be 250. When are we going to discuss consolidation in our rural districts, especially in north central Iowa and in southeast Iowa?
6: That is in reaction to the Davis County School District saying they can't field a varsity football team this year. They are going to do junior varsity and try to rebuild the varsity program. But you're seeing these stories pop up across Iowa where, and this seems to be the problem with football at this particular point, where small schools cannot get enough kids to play small town football. And therefore, for the safety of the kids, they cancel the varsity football season. And I'm asking you, what is going on across Iowa? It seems to be plaguing football. Maybe this is a sport that a lot of local kids are just not interested in anymore. What do you think? The WCI Pools and Spas text line is available to you. Text WHO what you're thinking this morning to 81530. Also, the American Topper and Accessories Talkback line, you just heard it. When you're streaming that free iHeartRadio app, hit the microphone, record a message, send it my way. A bill that would give Urbandale its own zip code has cleared a U.S. Senate committee. It's now headed to the full Senate for consideration. Our own Senator Joni Ernst introduced this bipartisan legislation back in May. The proposal would require the U.S. Postal Service to create unique zip codes for 83 communities across the country, and that would include Urbandale. So why is that a big deal? Well, according to Ernst, sharing zip codes with neighboring cities has created some real headaches, delayed tax refunds, voter registration confusion, and even prescription deliveries ending up at the wrong address. It's 7 o'clock, and the news continues.
0: 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Guaranteed human. This is the WHO Morning News with Jeff Angelo on the voice of Iowa. 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
6: France is banning unsolicited telemarketing calls. What? You can do that? We're going to find out what's going on there and what it would take to bring that kind of law to the United States. Plenty to talk about in this 7 o'clock hour, including our friend John Decker, the WHO White House correspondent, he's going to be riding on Air Force One with our president today, and he's going to check in with us right after 7:30. As we approach 7:01, let's head into the WHO Radio Newsroom. Wendy Wild has today's top stories. Good morning, Wendy.
8: And good morning to you as well. And the question is, will he be riding an Air Force One or a food truck? You'll understand in just a moment. 79 degrees right now. Showers and thunderstorms to the north, just little patches. The heavier of the storms have moved to the east now and even east of Grinnell. Here's what's trending on WHO. President Trump and Iranian negotiators are demanding that the other pay for damages from the Iranian war.
16: The only one that has control of the Strait of Hormuz right now is the United States Navy. We have a blockade that's been infallible. It's a steel wall. And we let people in that we want to let in, and those people come in. And so it's actually open now. We do not let them go into Iran.
8: The president on the condition or the current status of the Strait of Hormuz. However, the United Arab Emirates reporting that a ship was attacked by an Iranian missile in the Strait yesterday, and that drove oil prices higher. We are just learning that President Trump was reportedly sneaked out of Turkey after an Iranian death threat during his recent trip overseas in a Mission Impossible style move.
17: Because of an Iranian threat, the president was shuttled away in an airport catering truck. Those are typically used to move meals and other supplies on board pre-flight. The Washington Post reporting the president was then taken to a different, smaller plane, an Air Force C-32A. That made Air Force One a decoy with media and some White House staff aboard.
8: Alex Hogan reporting the White House had originally reported that the president left Turkey on the original Air Force One instead of the newer, fancier one that didn't have quite as much stealth technology. No comment from the White House on the Post report. Wildfires are expected to spread in Washington state.
18: The Northwest fires have, for the most part, been on the east side of the Cascade Mountains. But fire officials like Seth Merritt in suburban Seattle know it's just a matter of time.
20: Western Washington's going to be in it for August and September into October.
18: Is coming courtesy of KOMO. I'm Rich Johnson in Seattle.
8: Primary election day in Wisconsin and Minnesota today. In Wisconsin, Democrats there are hoping to hold on to the governor's office in a state that elected Republican Scott Walker its governor before surprising everyone by electing Democratic Governor Tony Evers, who's not running for re-election yet. They kept a strongly Republican state legislature. Plans for a Buc-ee's gas station in Urbandale will move forward. The project still needs zoning approval, a traffic review, and final approval from the city before they can start construction. However, there is some opposition. One commenter on social media asks if a 100 gas pump travel station really belongs in Urbandale. 703 at News Radio 1040 WHO. Checking your money. A U.S. appeals court, Jeff, will not dismiss the thousands of online safety lawsuits against companies like Meta and TikTok. Those lawsuits say the platforms encourage addictive behavior and fail to properly verify users' ages, and they do not do enough to protect the users from harmful content. And they were trying to fight those lawsuits, and the appeals court said, nope, let the lawsuits move forward.
6: Yeah, I mean, we're going to continue to talk about it. And the value in these lawsuits, Wendy, is to just simply find out what can we do to keep people from getting addicted to social media. Also, this age verification stuff, I mean, I'm sorry to laugh at it, but basically it asks you how old you are.
8: I know, but you were you born? It's like, okay, yeah, I'll make something up and get in.
6: Have you ever had a fake ID in your life? Not that I did. He feels similarly like the electronic version of that.
8: Right.
6: It's just like, put your birthday in. Okay, here you go. So I think the court thinks that there's legitimate things to discuss here, and I agree with them.
8: I mean, even if they asked for a driver's license, you could simply show the driver's license. And we already know that kids can show a photograph that the computer, it's like, okay, you know, we want to take a picture of your face, and they put a photograph up and it takes a picture and thinks it's you, and it works. So so they don't really have very good security controls.
6: So, and I think the point that you and I are getting to is, look, I think they could do more and they just don't. You know, it's in their interest not to.
8: But what can they do?
6: Well,
8: I mean, it's all remote. It's all bot controlled.
6: I get you,
8: nowadays,
6: but with
8: AI controlled.
6: All of the technology we have available, we can't protect our kids. I just feel like they could if they wanted to.
8: Well,
6: but we're
8: going
6: to find that out.
8: There are lockdowns parents can do, but they don't. You know, I mean, parents can lock down what the kids can access. There are literal website blockers that parents can sign on for, and then the kids, at least in their home, on their home Wi-Fi. Now, they could go out in public and probably access, but at least it would put those controls in the home. But the parents aren't doing that.
6: Exactly. And so there's only so much government can do, so you got to add the parental aspect of this as well. Wendy Wild in the WHO Radio Newsroom at 7:06. Let's head into the WHO traffic.
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6: Overcast skies with Voice of Iowa, 79 degrees with heavy rain and thunderstorms just to our north this morning. France has put a ban on unsolicited telemarketing calls. Wait a minute, you can do that? Jonathan Savage is our international correspondent. Jonathan is back on the Davison Family Dentistry Newsmaker line. Good morning, Jonathan. Welcome back to WHO.
13: Hello. Good morning, Jeff.
6: Okay, what is going on in France, Jonathan? I am intrigued.
13: Okay, so in the past, if you didn't want to get an unsolicited call, you had to register your number on a do not call service. You had to opt out. But now it's been switched, and you have to opt in. There's a presumption that you don't want to be called. So companies can't call you to sell you something unless you've already agreed to it. There's been years of complaints that these existing measures hadn't done enough to control this intrusion into so many people's lives. French government said about three quarters of people receive at least one unsolicited sales call every week. So now they've switched it around, and companies need your permission if they want to call you.
6: That is amazing, Jonathan. What are the penalties if they continue to try to call you? I imagine they're not going to do that, but what kind of penalties are companies facing?
13: I think they're pretty tough in most people's minds.
6: Yeah.
13: An individual who makes a call illegally can face a fine of about $86,500, but a company, the fine goes up to $430,000. And it gets even tougher because they really want to protect people who are vulnerable to aggressive campaigns. So in the most serious cases, if you target a vulnerable consumer, you can get a fine of over $500,000 and up to 5 years in prison.
6: Jonathan, I'm wondering about this law for the United States. Did you hear of any opposition to this?
13: I think there has been some opposition from the telemarketing industry. There's been sort of warnings that people are going to lose their jobs over this. But I think it's a fairly difficult position for the telemarketing industry to defend in public, certainly in France.
6: Right.
13: I mean, we know that in the United States that you've got a very large telemarketing industry there, and they would try and put up political obstacles, I think, if Congress tried to adopt the French model. But there's no obvious reason why it couldn't, because the U.S. do not call system has already been challenged constitutionally and survived.
6: Jonathan Savage, Fox News Radio. Jonathan, intriguing this morning. Thanks very much for talking with us. Why not? I mean, yes, there'll be a lot of lobbying against it, as you might imagine, from the telemarketing industry and companies that benefit from telemarketing. But imagine if you had to opt in to get telemarketing calls. How many Americans would do that? Raise your hand. I see none. Currently, 7:15 at the Voice of Iowa on this Tuesday morning, August the 11th, we move into the WHO radio newsroom. Wendy Wild has your headlines. Good morning, Wendy.
8: Good morning. You know, the videos coming out of Colombia after that 7.4 magnitude earthquake are just stunning. I don't know how many of you may have seen, Jeff. There is a church, the steeples kind of wavering and then collapsing onto the building. People trying to rescue others from what looked like a large kind of a high-rise apartment building. And it just simply collapses and people run screaming from the scene. And then this morning, a video released showing rescuers, and you can see a body buried in the rubble. They kind of clear the rubble away. I can't tell if the person was alive or dead. Couldn't even tell for sure if it was a man or woman because their back was kind of up toward the camera, and they were able to lift the person's arm, and they were shielding an infant with their body, and they pulled the infant. It was clearly wiggling and moving and alive from that scene, but the rescues continue. At least 130 people so far are confirmed dead there. President Trump has signed an executive order recommending that MMR childhood vaccine, that's the measles, mumps, rubella, be broken into three separate vaccinations. And of course, debate has now ensued on that, and other debate about a new Buc-ee's that may be moving into the Urbandale area. Right now, they're moving forward, but there are still quite a few approvals ahead. Some of the debate over how big it is, 100 gas pumps. It's a huge, almost a tourist destination, Jeff, a Buc-ee's.
6: It is a tourist destination, becomes a destination point, and there's a I saw online some people refer to it as a cult-like following. I resent that, but
8: only
6: I do
8: because
6: love
8: you belong to it.
6: Exactly,
8: having heard you this morning,
6: exactly. I love me some Buc-ee's. Bring on all the gas pumps. And it was hilarious, Wendy, to read the social media from folks visiting this country from other countries for the World Cup, and they would stop at Buc-ee's and would just be like, what is going on? And they all said, well, something that you said earlier this morning, where people said, well, you know, I just stopped by maybe for gas and a snack, and I walked out with $300 in merchandise. And there was another person, yeah, I believe it was from Japan, writing about the restroom attendant, because Buc-ee's prides itself on sparkling clean restrooms. They have full-time restroom attendants in the Japanese

0: And on the WCI Pools and Spas text line, Jeff, we're a small school, and we have the same number or even a few more than the last few years, but for some reason, our board voted to go to JV than stay varsity. Well, I'm trying to think that through as to why they would do that, and the word that keeps coming up over and over again is safety, safety, safety. Keeping these kids safe while they're playing football. So when you've got a few people coming out and you're worried about going up against bigger schools, maybe with bigger players, maybe for a small town, just having a JV program that they're comfortable with keeping kids safe. I'm interested in your real life experience on this issue. What do you think is going on with small time football across Iowa? The American Topper and Accessories Talkback lines available to you this morning. Just hit that little microphone on the free iHeartRadio app, record a message, send it my way. And of course, the WCI Pools and Spas text line is available. Text WHO what you're thinking this morning to 81530. What are we thinking about traffic this morning? Let's hit it.
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11: 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And I'm so excited to tell you about my new podcast, Unpaused. What I hear from women every day is they want more for themselves. Yet here's the reality. As women, we've been expected to serve and fade. We were raised to believe that our values lie in how much we give, how quiet we stay, and how well we put everyone else's needs before our own. And then, when we hit midlife, the world looks away. But women are waking up, and they're saying hell no. That's why I'm bringing you Unpaused. This is not just another women's health podcast. It is a place to have bold, unfiltered conversations about what it really takes for women to

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1: If you're hearing this, you should be concerned about the Asian longhorned beetle, an invasive species that's destroying our trees. 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
0: Look up, look down, look around. Look up, look down, look around. In the trees and on the ground, 'cause the ALB must be found.
1: Some signs of the ALB are dime-sized holes on tree trunks, a sawdust-like material called frass, and the beetle itself, with a long black body and white spots.
0: Look up, look down, look around. Look up, look down, look around. In the trees and on the ground, 'cause the ALB must be found.
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3: Currently overcast skies at the Hy-Vee Studios on the radar. We have got rain just to our north and some heavy thunderstorms moving through northeast and east central southeast Iowa as well this morning. Temperature currently is 79 degrees. Time for a look at sports.
4: Three-time NBA MVP Nikola Jokic will remain with the Denver Nuggets. This after a team in the Greek League attempted to buy out his contract. A new deal for a top NFL defensive tackle. The Cowboys and Pro Bowler Quinnen Williams agree to a three-year extension worth $106 million. And more recognition for Hall of Famer Larry Fitzgerald. The Cardinals are retiring Fitzgerald's number 11 and inducting him into their Ring of Honor. I'm Matt McCoy.
3: I've been talking about a gentleman I worked with in the Iowa Senate when I was serving there. His name's Rusty Martin. Rusty was communication director for the Senate Democrats when I was there. Rusty has been diagnosed with early onset Alzheimer's disease, and he has decided that he and his family are going to go to Switzerland next week, and he's going to end his life. He's got to do it now because, according to the law in Switzerland, you've got to be of sound mind when you're making this decision. And Rusty is talking to the media because he has been a supporter of medically assisted suicide. If a person wants to make that choice, here in Iowa, assisting a suicide remains a felony, and efforts to legalize medical aid in dying have repeatedly failed in the legislature. As you can imagine, supporters of this kind of aid argue that people facing serious illness should have the right to make their own end-of-life decisions. Critics, which include the Iowa Catholic Conference, say such laws can put vulnerable people at risk and instead support hospice and palliative care. Now, because I know Rusty, I really sat with this story yesterday before coming to you to think about my feelings on it, and I thought of my mom's own journey through Alzheimer's. There is no doubt as mom's Alzheimer's progressed that there were times that she told me that she didn't want to be on this earth anymore. This was not the life that she wanted. And definitely the earlier version in life of my mom, Gertie Angelo, would not have wanted what happened to my mom to happen. At the same time, my mom demonstrated great faith in God and basically said to God, please take me. But she did not ask for assistance in doing so. She was put in hospice care, and that was a blessing. Hospice care was a true blessing to my mom and definitely elevated her quality of life in her final months of her life. But I do remember getting that phone call from hospice and they said, your mom is transitioning. And the queen and I went to her room for one last visit, and you knew what was happening. You could see it. You could see that mom was ready to go, and she had made peace with God and I think made a deal with God and said, you know, thanks for this life of mine, but I'm ready to move on. And she did. So I feel like in opposing, and I do oppose these medically assisted suicide proposals, what I'm uncomfortable about is the fact that you are asking someone to actively engage in killing you. Martin and his family are going to receive assistance from Dignitas, which is a Swiss organization that works with people seeking medically assisted deaths. And it's interesting, on the talkback line this morning, I did hear from a hospice nurse that said that she's got misgivings about this as well, that you can have a good quality of life and still lean on the Lord to, in the end, take you from this earth. But I want to be sensitive to this topic. I know Rusty. He's a great guy. And he's the one that's struggling with Alzheimer's and understanding what's going to happen eventually. What do you think? The WCI Pools and Spas text line's available to you. Text WHO. What you're thinking this morning to 81530. 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That's the microphone. Hit that microphone, record a message, send it my way. 7:30 at the Voice of Iowa. We head into the WHO Radio Newsroom this morning. Wendy Wild has today's top stories.
5: Good morning. 79 degrees, a cloudy morning, the rain moving primarily off to the east. Now we're seeing even north of the Cedar Rapids area, a large patch of rain, kind of heavy rain and some thunderstorm activity. We do still have some scattered rain all from about I-80 to the west of Des Moines, kind of skimming to the northeast of the Des Moines metro area right now. Again, the temperature, 79 degrees. Here's what's trending on WHO. At least 130 people have died after a magnitude 7.4 earthquake in Colombia yesterday. Secretary of State Marco Rubio says the Trump administration is monitoring the situation. Rescue efforts are underway, still looking for survivors who may be trapped in the rubble. Many collapsed buildings in several cities. President Trump signed an executive order that recommends MMR childhood vaccinations, the measles, mumps, rubella, be broken into three separate vaccinations. Jennifer King reports.
6: The order will advise states to consider updating their school vaccine mandates to reflect the administration's recommendations. Although separate measles, mumps, and rubella vaccines are not currently available in the United States.
7: And I've seen proof of it where they have a vaccination that looks like the size of a bottle of soda poured into a little child's body. And bad things happen in too many cases.
6: Public health experts have raised concerns that spacing out shots will lead to an increased risk for children who could be infected with a preventable disease before returning for another visit. I'm Jennifer King.
5: Jeff Angelo is going to be talking more about vaccinations and specifically the COVID vaccines and what Anthony Fauci, Dr. Fauci, knew and didn't know back during the pandemic. That coming up this half hour on the WHO Morning News. Two former extended stay hotels in Des Moines will be renovated into permanent supportive housing to help people facing homelessness or housing instability. The nonprofit Greater Des Moines Supportive Housings closed on those hotels, one of them in Urbandale, the other in West Des Moines. Construction and renovations are set to begin in the fall. Now 7:32 at News Radio 1040 WHO, checking your money. A new list of the hottest zip codes for home buyers for the first half of this year puts the Midwest and the Northeastern United States at the top. Peabody, Massachusetts, number one, the hottest place for home buyers. And they're basing this on the number of views per property for prospective home buyers. So you got to know that a more heavily populated area is going to top the list. No Iowa cities are on that list. Omaha does come in number 42, though, on the top 50. But in a separate mid-2026 report, Realtor.com is ranking Iowa as number two nationwide, Des Moines specifically, for housing affordability. The Powerball jackpot. Oh, you got something to say about that? The Powerball jackpot closer to $1 billion, $975 million for tomorrow night's drawing, Jeff.
3: Well, I was going to say about the zip codes, Urbandale is about to get its own zip code.
5: Isn't that cool?
3: Yeah. There's a bill that has come out now of a Senate committee, and there's 83 communities across the country that are going to get their own zip code. And Urbandale is about to get its own zip code. Senator Joni Ernst is sponsoring the Urbandale zip code portion of that bill. And I didn't realize until I read a little bit further into it that if you don't have your own zip code, that she said there's been instances in delayed tax refunds, prescriptions going to the wrong address. So everybody's ready for Urbandale to get its own zip code.
5: So when you get that, do you get like your own service center or something?
3: I don't know.
5: I know. Why is there a benefit?
3: The Postal Service says, hey, there's additional cost to that. And I guess that there is, but maybe you do get your own Urbandale zip code and service center, which will be located right next to the brisket at Buc-ee's. So, see?
5: Maybe it's the Buc-ee's that's motivating the whole light. It's going to be so big, it'll need its own zip code. Yeah.
3: See, we're going to combining all the concepts. We're going to have a big old Buc-ee's in Urbandale. I'm in favor of that.
5: Okay.
3: Go ahead and put a little postal service in it. Oh, okay. you're researching
5: yes,
3: even
5: I am.
3: I like this when she's researching even as
5: I know,
3: talking.
5: You can hear the clicking in the background. I'm going to have to ask for a silent touch keyboard because clackety clack clack clack. Smarty Streets reports that getting a unique or dedicated zip code from the Postal Service gives you a single high volume building, drastically speeds up mail processing by bypassing standard street sorting and blah blah blah blah blah
3: blah. No, blah, you blah, don't. Blah. You don't need a big old building here. You just ask Buc-ee's to give you a little square
5: maybe,
3: in their big old building, and you
5: say,
3: process
5: maybe,
3: mail there.
5: Maybe there'll be a whole postal section of the building.
3: Exactly right, America.
5: Have you noticed that? Sorry, I love the post office. I mean, I love getting my mail, but it's slower.
3: Yeah.
5: You know, I wanted to send something to my mom, and I'm looking at it, and I know that it's like going to go from me to there, then to there, and she lives in a small town, so then it's going to go to there, then to there, and eventually to her, and it'll take a week or more.
3: Well,
5: so I overnighted it, which is ridiculous, but it's the only way I can make sure she gets it quickly.
3: Well, with all the fiscal issues that the Postal Service has had over the years, they keep cutting personnel.
5: And raising the stamping price.
3: And raising the stamping price, and so it gets there slower, less people to handle it. That's what's happening. But Urbandale about to get its own zip code. Yeah,
5: well,
3: it's just
5: well,
3: like
5: ain't you just special?
3: I know. It's like that movie The Jerk with Steve Martin's like, I'm somebody now.
5: I have my own zip code.
3: And a Buc-ee's.
5: I wonder what it'll be.
3: That's the next mystery. We will have details as it becomes available.
5: Ooh, this
3: to
5: is
3: us.
5: So exciting. I can't wait.
3: Nerds! I know. We just did 60
5: we
3: seconds
5: of exciting
3: conversation.
5: We should take wagers on it. Is that legal? Can we do the Polly
3: Markets?
5: No,
3: you cannot.
5: Oh.
3: No, let's not do that.
5: Okay, we won't do it.
3: 7:36 of the Voice of Iowa. Let's head into the WHO Traffic Center and get an update on the morning commute.
8: Des Moines Highway is looking good. I-235 eastbound, traveling from the West Mixmaster to Keoway in downtown Des Moines at the speed limit. That'll take you about 7 minutes. I-235 westbound from the East Mixmaster to 2nd Avenue in downtown Des Moines. A 6-minute travel time for your Tuesday morning. With traffic every 15 minutes in the morning, I'm Tim Gilbert on News Radio 1040 WHO.
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3: Thunderstorms and high heat index values hovering around 102 over the next couple of days. Today's high 92, overnight low 72, tomorrow's high 89. Currently overcast skies at the Hy-Vee studio, 79 degrees with thunderstorm activity to our north this morning. Our friend WHO White House correspondent John Decker is going to be traveling on Air Force One with the president. Where are they headed? John is on the Davison Family Dentistry Newsmaker line this morning. John, good morning. Welcome back to WHO.
21: Hey, thanks a lot, Jeff. Thanks for having me on today. It's a day trip the president is taking today. As you mentioned, I'll be with the president aboard Air Force One, traveling to Geneva, Ohio. Why Geneva, Ohio? That is the location for the 2026 Patriot Games. They will air on ESPN on Thursday. The president is traveling for the finale of those games. And those games feature 120 student athletes aged 14 to 17, one male, one female athlete selected to represent each of the 50 states. The male winner and the female winner will each receive a $125,000 scholarship. So that's what's at stake as it relates to the Patriot Games taking place in Ohio a little bit later today.
3: John, that all sounds cool, but the president, of course, is always making himself available to the media when he's on Air Force One. So I'm guessing that you are thinking up some questions for our president today.
21: Well, absolutely. I think that there are a lot of very important items in the news right now that impact the president. You know, the tenuous hold that Republicans have on the House and the Senate. There's an important primary in South Carolina today. Darlene Graham is who the president has endorsed. So asking about that makes a lot of sense. Talking about the latest concerning the war in Iran makes a lot of sense to ask the president. And also, you may have seen a Washington Post story, which came out late last night, concerning the president essentially sneaking onto another plane because of the threat posed by Iran. That's when the president was departing the NATO summit in Turkey en route to the UK. So perhaps a question or two regarding that as well.
3: That sounds really great. Yeah, I did see that story. It's pretty amazing. So, John, just from a fun standpoint, I mean, I'd love to ride on Air Force One at least once in my lifetime. What is the coolest thing about it?
21: Well, I mean, the fact is you're flying with the leader of the free world. You're flying with the president aboard a plane that, you know, I think all of us have seen, you know, at some point, you know, whether it's on television or in movies. It just has this aura around it. I think that today I'll be flying on actually that new Air Force One, the one that was a gift from Qatar. We fly from Andrews Air Force Base to Cleveland, and then from Cleveland to get to Geneva, the president takes Marine One, and then the press will be loaded onto an Osprey. That's how we get to Geneva, Ohio. So that, too, is a pretty cool experience as well, Jeff.
3: I know. It all sounds great. And I know you'll have some great exchanges with the president today, and we'll be looking forward to hearing his answers. That's WHO White House correspondent John Decker. Thank you, John. John has got a podcast. It's called The White House Briefing Room with John Decker. He does change it up and update it every single day, so set a preset for it on the free iHeartRadio app. Wendy Wilde's in the WHO Radio Newsroom this morning. She's got your headlines. Good morning, Wendy.
5: And good morning to you as well. Showers and thunderstorms that were in the area this morning have really moved off to the east, mostly to the north of the Cedar Rapids area. Some spotty showers still remain, mostly north of the Des Moines metro area. Here we are keeping an eye on a possible Buc-ee's gas station in urban Dale. There is some debate going on, though. Not everybody thinks it's a great idea to put a gas station with 100 gas pumps in it in their backyard, but others are very forward, and it is moving forward so far in the city, although they still face zoning approvals, traffic review, and then the final approval from the city council before they could actually start digging ground for that. And kind of close watched elections, Jeff, to our north, both in Minnesota and in Wisconsin, and both really focusing on the governor's races. In Wisconsin, they have a strongly Republican state legislature, and they kind of surprised everybody by electing this college professor guy to be the governor a couple elections ago. He stayed twice. They reelected him, and he is not running again. So which way will Wisconsin go? They had a high-profile Republican governor before that, Scott Walker, before Tony Evers was elected. And then in Minnesota, where Tim Walz, the governor, the Democratic governor, was linked to that Feeding Our Future federal food fraud case, like, I don't know, $250, $300 million in government dollars. And it turned out there were no kids getting fed. And he withdrew from the election. So very high profile. There's like seven Republicans and seven Democrats on the ballot today in their primary. And we'll find out in both of those elections who moves on to the final election in November.
3: Well, and one of those candidates up in Minnesota is the lieutenant governor. And of course, as I've been following that race, everybody's trying to tie her to the fraud as well. You know, that is what the winning prescription probably is for one of those candidates trying to keep the lieutenant governor from being nominated for governor.
5: Well, and Amy Klobuchar is on that ballot too. So, you know, she's kind of got a big name in Minnesota as a U.S. senator, and before that as a pretty hard-hitting prosecutor. She was not an easy on crime prosecutor, which is kind of surprising coming from a Democrat. Stereotypically, let me put it that way. Yeah. And then also on the Republican ballot, just interesting. Mike Lindell. The bed guy.
3: Yeah, the pillow guy.
5: The pillow guy. Yeah, well, exactly. I think of beds. Okay, the pillow guy.
3: The pillow guy, yeah.
5: Yeah.
3: Wendy Wild in the WHO Radio Newsroom. You are talking to me today about what's going on in the Davis County School District and across small town school districts in Iowa. As Davis County School District has announced it's canceling its varsity football season this fall because of low participation numbers and then subsequent concerns about player safety. I'm asking you, what do you think is going on the WCI Pools and Spas text line? Well, I'll give you two texts this morning. One that says it's the coach. One says it's the kids. Jeff, my freshman year, we had 27 guys out for football. The coach resigned, and the next year the school had 71 players out. It's always the coach. Or is it? This texter says it's the kids. Jeff, our local sports teams are primarily made up of a few farm kids whose families rely on them as part of the farm and can't afford to get hurt, and a handful of town kids that are talked into playing so they can have a team. We also have several kids here in town with behavior and drug issues. They can barely make it to school, let alone commit to a sports schedule. So our problem is quality, not quantity. I know that sounds harsh, says the texter, but it's reality. That texter from Southern Iowa. Another texter says, Jeff, there are multiple small school issues. Reduced number of boys interested, injury, and the long-term health effects, especially to the brain. The number of rising sports, soccer, bowling, esports. Young boys not paying attention to the NFL with all the other gaming options. And the childhood obesity issue. Cumulatively, this is making less kids available in small schools. So we're seeing a real problem in small town Iowa getting kids to come out for football. You're weighing in this morning, and I am here for it. 7:50 at the Voice of Iowa. Let's head into the WHO Traffic Center and get an update on the morning drive.
8: 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If you're headed west on I-80 from Altoona to the east, Mixmaster, it'll take about 5 minutes. And it's a 5-minute travel time, 141 southbound from Grimes to the Urban Loop for your Tuesday morning. With traffic every 15 minutes in the morning, I'm Tim Gilbert on News Radio 1040 WHO.
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1: This is Lee Habib, host of Our American Stories. On our next episode, the late great historian Stephen Ambrose tells the tale of a single consequential year in American history. You won't want to miss the next episode of Our American Stories.
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7: 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On a recent Clean Water Wednesday program, we spent some time on the Mike Helland Farm in central Iowa, which has many clean water practices. Mike says for him, clean water practices started many years ago.
9: Well, we've been conservation-minded our whole lives. 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
3: Thunderstorms and high heat index values hovering around 102 over the next couple of days. Today's high 92, overnight low 72, tomorrow's high 89. Currently 79, we've got overcast skies at the Hy-Vee Studios at 756 with some heavy thunderstorms to our north and our northeast as well. It's time for sports.
10: Three-time NBA MVP Nikola Jokic will remain with the Denver Nuggets. This after a team in the Greek League attempted to buy out his contract. A new deal for a top NFL defensive tackle. The Cowboys and Pro Bowler Quinnen Williams agreed to a three-year extension worth $106 million. And more recognition for Hall of Famer Larry Fitzgerald. The Cardinals are retiring Fitzgerald's number 11 and inducting him into the Ring of Honor. I'm Matt McCoy.
3: Newly released text messages from Dr. Anthony Fauci's government phone are creating more dismay over the lack of transparency in our response to the COVID-19 pandemic. These messages were released by Senators Ron Johnson and Rand Paul, and they reveal discussions among top health officials about potential vaccine concerns at a time when the public was being strongly encouraged to get vaccinated. The January 2021 text exchange includes Fauci, then CDC Director Rochelle Walensky, and then Surgeon General Vivek Murthy discussing COVID vaccinations for pregnant women. In one of the most talked about messages, Fauci acknowledged that the immune response and fever some people experienced after a second vaccine dose, quote, theoretically could be associated with miscarriage in the first trimester, end of quote. Now, despite those internal discussions, Fauci and other public health leaders continued publicly promoting COVID vaccination for pregnant women. Fauci later stated that there were, quote, no red flags, end of quote, regarding pregnancy and vaccination, while federal agencies repeatedly encouraged pregnant women to get the shot. I have a couple of reactions to this morning. First of all, it's a very personal reaction. you may know someone that had a miscarriage during the COVID era, and now you reveal these texts, and maybe mom suspected it all along, but now there's confirmation that there were real concerns while everybody was being told not to be concerned. And that said, this goes to the heart of the matter about the approach to the COVID pandemic that you and I have been talking about for quite some time. We never got around to having an adult discussion about the COVID pandemic. And I'm using the words you used with me at the time. You said, why can't we talk about this, Jeff, like adults? And you tell me what the potential benefits are of something versus the risks. Does this work versus does it not work? So why weren't we doing that? I would say it was Dr. Fauci's ego, and other public health officials took the lead from him. You read what's being termed the Dr. Fauci diaries at this point, and you got a guy in love with celebrity, and he's in love with being America's doctor. And at one point, he just stops having an adult conversation with everybody. He just says, look, I'm the science. What I say goes. No questions. People questioning me, they're on the fringe. They're wackos. Don't listen to them. I remember having an emergency room doctor on talking about the pros and cons of COVID vaccination. And I got texts right here at WHO saying, Jeff, thanks for having an adult conversation on this, where we actually evaluated with a doctor what the pros and cons of getting vaccinated were. And then you could make a personal choice. Of course, at one point you were not allowed to make a personal choice, and that was all a lie. We were told that the COVID vaccination would stop us from spreading COVID. It was a lie. They knew that was a lie, and yet they kept telling us that. The lack of transparency during the COVID era, it has destroyed the reputation of our public health officials. 8 o'clock, and the news continues.
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3: 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And we're going to continue to get your reactions to today's hottest topics. You've been very active this morning, and I appreciate you on the WCI Pools and Spas text line, as well as the American Topper and Accessories Talkback line. 8:01, let's head into the WHO Radio Newsroom this morning. Wendy Wilde has today's top stories. Good morning, Wendy.
11: Hey, good morning to you. We've got a line of showers just to the north of the Des Moines metro area, kind of just skimming to the north of Grimes and Ankeny, and all drifting to the east. Heavier rain and thunder showers now moving toward Dubuque after moving through our area. Here's what's trending on WHO. The death toll now more than 130, and more than 2,700 people are missing after a 7.4 magnitude quake in Columbia yesterday. Rescues underway, some of them dramatic, looking for survivors in the rubble of collapsed buildings. We are just learning this morning that President Trump was reportedly sneaked out of Turkey after an Iranian death threat while he was there on a trip overseas. Kind of a Mission Impossible style move.
12: Because of an Iranian threat, the president was shuttled away in an airport catering truck. Those are typically used to move meals and other supplies on board pre-flight. The Washington Post reporting the president was then taken to a different, smaller plane, an Air Force C-32A. That made Air Force One a decoy with media and some White House staff aboard.
11: Alex Hogan with that report. The White House originally had reported that the president left Turkey on the original Air Force One jet instead of the new fancier one because the older one had better security installed in it. No comments from the White House, though, on this new Washington Post report. A Des Moines area nonprofit's converting two former extended stay hotels into permanent supportive housing for homeless or at-risk people.
13: It means permanent housing. People will sign a lease. They'll pay rent. They'll have their own private studio apartment. But then on-site wraparound supportive services. So things like case management and groups and classes and a food pantry.
5: Emery Osweiler, CEO of the Greater Des Moines Supportive Housing Organization. They are the nonprofit behind this. She tells WHO Radio News they've already closed on the former extended stay hotels. One of them is in Urbandale, the other in West Des Moines. And reconstruction and renovation work will start this fall. Plans for a Buc-ee's gas station in Urbandale is moving forward.
14: Buc-ee's won support for a land use change that keeps its proposal for a travel center near 100th Street and North Park Drive moving forward. City staff recommended changing the future land use designation for about 20 acres from mixed use to corridor commercial, saying the interstate location is better suited for a regional destination.
5: Stephanie Engelson with our TV partner, Local 5 News. The project still needs approvals, zoning, traffic review, and then final approval from the city before they can start work. It's 8:02 at News Radio 1040 WHO. Checking your money, Trump Media and Technology Group is down 8% yesterday, and they're not having a good year.
15: President Trump's media company reported that it has signed up to what it called more than 10 customers to a new service providing traders with faster access to posts from top Truth Social accounts. Trump's media results for the second quarter were also released, posting $238 million in net losses. And the stock's value is now down nearly 80% from their 2024 public debut.
5: John Trout with that report. No Powerball winner last night, so the drawing tomorrow night worth $975 million. Can't they just bump it up to a billion, for gosh sakes, Jeff?
3: Not quite yet. Hey, we were talking to WHO White House correspondent John Decker in the last hour. He's riding on the new Air Force One with President Trump today, and he is going to ask, he told us, he's going to ask about that Washington Post story about
5: the president
3: out in the food truck. You know, what strange thought that engendered in me was when you were watching them try to get Taylor Swift to the stage in the middle of the crowd, they often put her in a little truck that looked like it was just moving food toward the middle of the stage, and that actually had Taylor Swift in it. So I'm going to name this the Taylor Swift escape strategy.
5: Now, I wonder if they had a specially prepared and readied food truck that had, like, you know, leather recliners with a massage feature like the new Air Force One.
3: I think if they just put McDonald's quarter pounders on it, the president would
5: be pretty happy.
3: Greatest escape ever. The cheeseburger escape.
5: You're too funny.
3: That would be amazing.
5: I could just hear the dump, dump, dump, dump, dump, dump, dump, dump, and the president ducking into the food truck. What a great story.
3: Yeah, and we're going to hear more about it in the days to come as the president gets asked about it. That is Wendy Wild in the WHO Radio Newsroom in the WHO Traffic Center. We're checking out.
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3: Overcast skies, 77 degrees at 812 at The Voice of Iowa. Iowa State Fair begins this Thursday, then following the fair, most Iowa school districts go back to school, and you'll want to post a back-to-school photo on social media. Now, there are some concerns over that. Eben Brown, Fox News Radio, is on the Davison Family Dentistry Newsmaker line to talk it over with us this morning. Eben, welcome back to WHO. Good morning.
29: Good morning.
3: All right, Eben, what are police officers warning the public about, given these back-to-school photos we're about to see on social media?
29: Yeah. cremation in the photograph. And,
3: right.
29: You know, just Johnny's first day, mom and dad love you. That'll probably work on the chalkboard. And trust me, grandma and grandpa are going to love the photo no matter what. So
3: give them a fake nickname like Bosco or something, or, you know, so.
29: And also, of course, you know, if you're taking the photograph in front of the house, kind of frame it in a way where we don't see the street number.
3: Gotcha. Yep.
29: Yeah.
3: I mean, these are all kinds of things to think about in the scramble of that back

0: to school day, and a lot of people need to be thinking about that. Eben, that is great advice. Eben Brown reporting on behalf of our friends at Fox News Radio. And he's right, man. Those whiteboards are really popular these days. So you got some scammer out there. Think about this. He's collecting all of the elementary schools that these kids are going to. And eventually, as Eben said, and you don't think about this now, but the security question in your bank account is, where'd you go to elementary school? And there it is. AI is making it easier for the scammers. And so we do need to be aware of that. And that is great advice. Don't take a picture of your kid and post it on social media back to school day. I love to see them. I really do. Just think about the personally identifiable information in the photo. Coming up on 8:15 of the Voice of Iowa, News Radio 1040 WHO, our friend Wendy Wild is in the newsroom this morning. She's got today's headlines. Good morning, Wendy.
1: And good morning to you as well. They are looking for survivors in the rubble after a 7.5 magnitude quake in Colombia. They're finding survivors, but there are thousands more missing. President Trump saying Iran should pay for damages from the war with Iran, while Iran is saying, well, no, the United States should pay us damages. And Luigi Mangione, that's the man accused of murdering Iowa native UnitedHealth CEO Brian Thompson, due back in court again today. And a quick hit. Tonight is the Field of Dreams game between the Iowa Cubs and St. Paul Saints, Jeff.
0: And that is the bargain, Wendy. I've seen that tickets online, and it's still expensive. You've been to an iCubs game, best value in town, like $14 to get a fantastic seat.
1: And it's a blast.
0: $132 for the Field of Dreams game.
1: And a drive.
0: But look, it's the Field of Dreams game.
1: I know.
0: And as you heard me say, the actual MLB game coming up on Thursday night, they were talking minimum of $1,500.
1: Oh, my gosh.
0: To get a ticket. Yeah, on the resale market. You know, limited seating. Field of Dream game, $1,500.
1: Okay, well, you can stream it on MLB Plus. Yeah. Game time 5:45 tonight. That's the game tonight.
0: And Thursday's Netflix.
1: It is.
0: Yeah. Mm-hmm.
1: And that one is like at 6:30 our time.
0: Or you can wait till next week when nobody's there. Do what I do. Just go to the bleachers, sit in the James Earl Jones spot and go, baseball. They will come.
1: They will.
0: Exactly.
1: If you build it.
0: They will come. That's the voice. The voice is
1: nicely done, Jeff. Nicely done.
0: Thank you very much. I've been working on my James Earl Jones voice.
1: Everybody's rolling their eyes at us.
0: I know it.
1: It's like we don't sound like a James, but we kind of hinted
0: baseball.
1: At it. It was nice.
0: They will come.
1: Nice.
0: I will play it on opening day again next year. Wendy Wild in the WHO radio newsroom. Some interesting stuff going on around Iowa. I love to talk about the buying and selling of homes. And I've got a friend that's telling me that there are a lot of folks in Iowa that are holding on to their home a little bit longer. And rather than buy a new one, they'd like to remodel. And this dude does the remodeling. Carl from Burke's Home Remodeling is with me here in the Hy-Vee studio. Hey, Carl, how are you, my friend?
2: Pretty good. How are you this morning?
0: I am doing good. So confirm this for me. What are you hearing out there about people buying and selling homes and maybe choosing the remodel instead?
2: Right. You know, I think people today are choosing to stay in their own home for longer, you know, based on interest rates and, you know, and a lot of times their homes they're living in are a lot better built, right, than the brand new ones.
0: Gotcha.
2: And you get more in the home you currently have a lot of times than the new home unless you're willing to spend a lot of money, you know?
0: Yeah. So it makes sense to me that, okay, instead of transitioning to a new home, I'm just going to do what I'd love to my current home. So what are you being asked to do? Where do people go when they say, okay, we're ready to undertake a remodeling? What rooms in the house do they like to remodel?
2: So we're seeing a lot of kitchen and bathroom remodels.
0: Okay.
2: We're also seeing that a lot of contractors out there are charging a lot of money for those two areas. And so that's what brought Burke's Home Remodeling Services around, is because we don't feel we have to charge that kind of money in order for you to get, you know, a nice new bathroom or a nice new kitchen.
0: Well, you know, that makes sense to me. Like, they know people want it, so they're trying to figure out what people would pay out of proportion to what the actual cost is to do it. So you guys are taking a more realistic approach.
2: We are. You know, we see a lot of different things that we're doing. I mean, people are calling us now for windows and siding and... but still, you know, if you're going to put money into your house, kitchens and baths is where you're going to recoup your money. Everything else,

0: have tile, right?
1: Yeah.
0: You got to have it with tile. But new showers, yeah. You know, some people are just taking the easy approach. Maybe it's just new cabinetry, new flooring. But, you know, a lot of people are doing full remodels and they're getting the whole thing. New shower, walk-in showers, pulling out the tub.
1: Yeah.
0: You know, new flooring.
1: Very cool. You're listening to Carla Burke's Home Remodeling on News Radio 1040 WHO. I didn't want to give the impression that that's just what you're doing, Carl. You do a whole bunch of stuff with Burke's Home Remodeling. Tell me a little bit about Burke's Home Remodeling.
0: Yeah, so we started, we have a sister company called Cabinet RX, and we started hearing from our clients and other people what they were paying for bathroom remodels. And
1: you were like, what?
0: Right, you know. And my first response is always like, what, 40 or 50,000?
1: Yeah.
0: You know, and it's amazing to me. People are like, we're paying more than that for a bathroom remodel.
1: Seriously.
0: And so that's what kind of started this process. But we really couldn't market Cabinet RX as a home remodeler.
1: Gotcha, so okay.
0: That's how Burke's Home Remodeling was started is we started that out of necessity from people asking us to come in and do their bathrooms or do their basement remodels or add a kitchen to the basement, you know, and then I have a background in rehabbing houses.
1: Okay.
0: And so, you know, we know the siders and the electricians and the plumbers and the window guys and the roofing guys. So, we're able to do all of that.
1: I love that it just sort of spontaneously happened, right? Like your people were talking to you and you're like, look, there's a need out here. I'm just going to meet this. I think that's fantastic. Okay, Carl, we're not going to have a conversation like this without people going, okay, how do I get a hold of this guy? Because I want the heated floor in my bathroom. I can't get it out of my head now. So tell me how people can get a hold of you, my friend.
0: Right. You can call us on our cell phone or text us at 515-250-6092. Or you can go to burkshomeremodeling.com. Book your own appointment. Really, that's the easiest way. So call, text, email, you know.
1: Yeah.
0: You can email me over at – it's actually – I get a lot of my emails over at carl@cabinetrx.com.
1: Okay. And that's easy to understand and to remember. Okay. That is Carla Burks, B-U-R-K-S, Burks Home Remodeling. Carl, really fascinating insider perspective, man. Thanks for joining us today.
0: Yeah, thanks for having me.
1: You bet. 822 at the Voice of Iowa. Let's head into the WHO Traffic Center.
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7: Overcast skies, 77 degrees already at 828 at the Voice of Iowa. Time for sports.
8: ESPN is reporting some NBA schedule leaks. They include LeBron James with the Sixers visiting the defending champion Knicks on opening night, October 20th. The Christmas schedule will include a finals rematch with the Knicks hosting the Spurs. Football, the Cowboys have reached a deal with defensive tackle Quinnen Williams, a three-year extension worth nearly $106 million. And former NFL quarterback Derek Carr hired by UCLA to be a special advisor. I'm Matt McCoy.
7: We're talking about big things coming into Iowa, including Buc-ee's. Yep, the Texas-based travel center chain, famous for its giant convenience stores, the spotless restrooms, and the beaver mascot. They're proposing their first ever Iowa location in Urbandale. And I do mean big. The proposed site would cover roughly 74,000 square feet, making it one of those can't-miss stops right off the interstate. Look, I don't know if I can adequately describe stopping at a Buc-ee's for you. I love Buc-ee's and have stopped there on my trips. It is a destination because it's just amazing. The brisket sandwiches, the snacks, it's a fun atmosphere. It's America. And yes, Buc-ee's first became famous for having really clean restrooms. They decided that was their thing. And people cottoned to it. Wendy and I were talking about it earlier this morning that actually if you stop at a place and you have a clean restroom, then you got to get back on the road. It actually puts you in a better mood over the next few minutes. Meanwhile, speaking of big things, a new Walmart Supercenter is being planned for the northeast corner of Hickman Road and Alice's Road in Waukee. That's going to be 182,000 square feet. They'll have a pharmacy. They'll have a gas station. They'll have an automotive service center. Now, if you're trying to picture where it is, it's the empty ground that's across from Hy-Vee and not far from the Target that opened in Waukee a couple of years ago. Big things going on in the state. Still, wait a minute, let me look. Nope, still no Waffle House. 8:30 at the Voice of Iowa. We move into the WHO Traffic Center. Actually, the newsroom first. I'm going to do top stories, and then I'm going to get to traffic. Good morning, Wendy Wild.
9: Good morning to you as well. It is 8:30. Here's what's trending on WHO. President Donald Trump says Iran should pay damages for the harm that that country has inflicted on the world over the last 50 years.
10: They asked for money for the damage that we've done. I said, that's a good idea. Well, we're going to ask for money for the damage they've done over a 50-year period. Whether you go SS Cole or whether you go all of the people that were so badly hurt, so badly wounded or killed.
9: And as for the Strait of Hormuz, the president says the United States has control.
10: We have a blockade that's been infallible. It's a steel wall. And we let people in that we want to let in, and those people come in, and they've been coming in and they're going out. So it's actually open now.
9: The Libertarian candidate for Iowa governor needs a new running mate. Nicholas Gluba confirms that his lieutenant governor candidate, Jules Cutler, is withdrawing. Gluba says Cutler, who lived in the former Soviet Union, is having PTSD tied to that political system and now is having some difficulties with the political system here. Last month, a judge ruled Cutler was disqualified from the ballot over improperly filed paperwork. The party will be choosing her replacement tomorrow. Tonight is the Field of Dreams game between the Iowa Cubs and the St. Paul Saints.
11: It's really cool to be the hometown team for the state of Iowa. It's a neat opportunity for us, and then the baseball fan in me just can't wait to be back on the grounds and feel all the feels and listen for the whispering voices in the corn.
9: iCubs general manager Randy Weofer, he says they'll be wearing special historic uniforms for the game tonight.
11: It's kind of our Iowa Oaks old-time hat, but in red and blue. And then the uniform jersey and pants are in an off-white cream, like that old flannel color that you would see, but it's meant to be kind of a throwback style to just kind of create something special.
9: That game streamed live tonight on MLB Plus, 5:45 Iowa time. And then Thursday is the Major League Baseball game at Field of Dreams, the Phillies and the Twins. That game on Netflix beginning at 6:30. It's 8:32, News Radio 1040 WHO. Checking your money. A new list of the hottest zip codes for home buyers for the first half of the year puts the Midwest and Northeastern United States at the top of the list. Peabody, Massachusetts, the hottest place for home buyers. And really, all of those top places are suburbs of major metropolitan areas because they're basing this particular list on the number of views for property for prospective home buyers. So it's got to be a really large metropolitan area just because of the population base. So no Iowa cities made that list. Omaha did come in 42nd on the top 50, but there's a second separate new mid-2026 report out, Realtor.com, ranking Iowa number two nationwide so far this year for housing affordability. That's in the nation, Jeff.
7: It is affordable. It was cool that you were talking about this morning when I welcomed my friend Carl from Burke's Home Remodeling, who also talked about the fact that people are holding on to their houses longer and just remodeling. Heated bathroom floors, Wendy. Heated bathroom floors.
9: Why didn't we do that when we remodeled? I
7: started asking him for ideas, and he was like that, and I was like,
9: oh,
7: what?
9: And honestly, the kitchen, too. I hate standing in the kitchen when the floor is like ice, even if the oven's on. Okay, it's warmer on the oven.
7: I gotcha.
9: And it's like, oh, man.
7: But I think that one of the things that you got to love in a new kitchen is like big open space, kitchen island.
9: We're lucky
7: stuff
9: to have
7: like
9: that big open space, and I love it. But the floors are so cold in the winter. I wear
7: wool
9: socks and then slippers over the socks, and I swear I could still feel it.
7: There was your remodeling idea of the morning, courtesy of our friends at Burke's Home Remodeling.
9: If only I'd been listening to Jeff Angelo back then.
7: Exactly. I would have kept you up to date on that. Wendy Wild in the WHO Radio Newsroom. 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
7: Currently overcast skies at the Hy-Vee Studio, 77 degrees at 840. We avoided in downtown Des Moines a lot of the heavy rain this morning. It was going on just to the north of us. Heavy rain, thunderstorms up through north central Iowa, east central Iowa, northeastern Iowa as well. Heat index now going to be the story of the day as we're going to top over 100 degrees again. The humidity right now is at 71%. Here's a story that's had you talking this morning, and I appreciate you for that. The Davis County School District has announced it's canceling its varsity football season this fall because of low participation numbers and concerns about player safety. School leaders say they simply don't have enough players to safely field a varsity team this year. Now, the football at the Davis County School District isn't disappearing entirely. The district plans to keep its junior varsity program in place and use it as a foundation to rebuild the varsity program for the future. Earlier this morning on the WCI Pools and Spas text line, one of the texters said, well, in my small town, we had enough kids for a varsity team, but they've decided just to play junior varsity. And you wonder if that is an issue right now where the focus is on the safety of the kids. And how can you allow them to compete in football but remain safe? And there are small school districts foregoing a varsity football program this year. What do you think's going on around small town Iowa and their football programs? The American Topper and Accessories Talkback line's available to you on the free iHeartRadio app, as is the WCI Pools and Spas text line. Text WHO, what you're thinking this morning, to 81530. All right, we got major primaries taking place in several states today, and every primary has a political story of its own. With an update, Jeff Manasso, Fox News Radio, is back on the Davison Family Dentistry Newsmaker line. Jeff, welcome back to WHO. Good morning.
2: Hey, buddy. Good to be with you. Yeah, the primaries in many states, South Carolina, Minnesota, Wisconsin, what else? Vermont, Connecticut. There's some special elections going on in Alabama after some redistricting there. But the story really is Wisconsin. And the question is can the Democrat establishment stop Francesca Hong in the state's open governor's race? The Democrat socialist has become the front runner. She's walking away with this thing, Jeff. She's been endorsed by Ilhan Omar and the DSA, Democrat Socialists of America, though notably Bernie Sanders and AOC aren't touching her. Amid controversy, she once called for the abolishment of police, all police forces, as well as ending holidays like Thanksgiving. Critics pointing to a 2020 post in which she called Thanksgiving a colonizer holiday, which, of course, she's walking back now, calling it her favorite holiday. Also resurfaced an interview clip from 2021 in which Hong discussed her navigation of identity, railing about her proximity to whiteness, including her own child, who's biracial. Current Democrat Governor Tony Evers endorsing establishment-backed Milwaukee County exec David Crowley, who dropped out of the race a few weeks back, didn't see a path, though then Lieutenant Governor Sarah Rodriguez, amid a financial fundraising scandal, dropped out. That gave him some room. Tony Evers told him to come back in. He's back in, but he's well behind. So we'll see what happens. But Republicans view Hong as potentially easier to defeat in November, as GOP Rep. Tom Tiffany has all but wrapped up the nomination, and he's been endorsed by President Trump. And the larger national storyline here, as well as in Minnesota, where there's a Senate race going on, Connecticut, where another far-left progressive challenger is threatening establishment Governor Ned Lamont, who's seeking a third term. The larger national storyline here, Jeff, is to see whether or not the far-left wing of the Democrat Party gains momentum or not, and what it means for the party.
7: Yeah, in the future. Jeff Manasso, Fox News Radio. Jeff, thanks very much. From an Iowa perspective, this is what the Democratic establishment's been trying to hold off for the longest time. You'll recall that Bernie Sanders won the Iowa caucuses twice, and the Democratic establishment finally said, you know what? We're going to go to a different primary schedule. Now, there were multiple reasons for that. One of them was to grease the skids for Joe Biden. How'd that work out for you? But the other thing was to try to hold off this socialist uprising that was going on in Iowa and other states. They've only delayed it. They've not been able to kill it. And the Democratic Party nationally is quickly becoming the party of socialism. 8:45 at the Voice of Iowa News Radio 1040 WHO. Wendy Wilds in the WHO Radio Newsroom this morning. She has got your headlines. Good morning, Wendy.
9: Good morning. Some dramatic rescues coming out of Colombia. 7.4 earthquake there yesterday has left more than 130 people so far confirmed dead and thousands more missing. Around maybe a little less than 3,000 people that they are searching for. Yesterday, an infant rescued from a trapped victim's arms. You couldn't tell if the victim was alive, but the baby was moving as they pulled the baby out of the rubble from the arms of that person, a father, a mother. It was hard to tell. Buildings toppled, steeples on a church toppled to the ground. You can see it on video because, of course, there were security videos running at the time. Amazing rescues underway right now in Colombia. Plans for a Buc-ee's gas station in Urbandale move forward. They do still need more approvals, zoning, traffic review, final approval from the city before they can start working. Buc-ee's says 200 jobs are coming with that if it gets the final approvals. And no winner in Powerball last night. $975 million up for grabs tomorrow. I'd like to grab that. $975 million cash option for 22.
7: I've been watching some of those earthquake videos, Wendy, and I was in an earthquake many years ago when I was living in southeastern Missouri, and it was only a few seconds. Mm-hmm. There was this giant groan, like the earth was groaning, and it was loud.
9: So, you could hear.
7: It terrified you. It did. You terrified, and suddenly the ground is shifting under your feet. And your brain it goes crazy. Your brain blows out because that's not supposed to shift. Right. That's not supposed to move under your feet. So when I watch these videos of the constant shaking, Wendy, I can't even imagine what is going through those people's minds and their emotions.
9: Did you see the construction workers on the top of a skyscraper working? And I mean, everything was swaying. And of course, when you're at the top, you're going to get some of the biggest of the sway.
7: Right on.
9: I can't even imagine. And they didn't say if that building still stood or if it collapsed. They just showed what was happening as they were standing up there. I was sitting in the seat you're in years ago here at WHO when there was an earthquake south of us in Missouri. Yeah. And the microphone in front of you started swinging back and forth while literally we're live talking on the air and the microphone was swinging. Other than that, there was no indication. You couldn't feel the room shake, but the microphone in front of you was swaying.
7: Did you know right away what was going on, or did you just say, what is going on? The microphone just started swinging.
9: Yeah, I don't remember what I thought at the time. Probably we guessed. There were two of us.
7: Yeah.
9: So I probably we guessed it was maybe an earthquake, but I don't think we were sure. Yeah.
7: That's amazing.
9: It was spooky, but I can't imagine you were closer to it.
7: Yeah, we're near a fault line in southeastern Missouri, and that was my one earthquake experience, and it was crazy what happened to my mind as the earth moved under my feet. That's not supposed to happen. Wendy Wild in the WHO Radio Newsroom on this Tuesday, August 11th. We are 2 days away from the Iowa State Fair.
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7: Mindy Williamson with the Iowa State Fair with me. Mindy, there's a lot of attention always drawn by the new foods at the Iowa State Fair, but a lot of the vendors introduce really cool new drinks.
5: In the last couple of years, we've seen that new food menu sort of warp into also a new drink menu. So our concessionaires, the brightest and the best in the industry. And so new drinks just came out and there are 42 of them. And most of them are alcohol-free. There are a few you with alcohol if you're 21 and over. So lots of dirty soda, which I know is a popular drink that's up and coming. There are crazy things like an apple cider float, a banana cream latte. And then on the alcohol side of things, cotton rocket cooler, a hard cider, a frozen Red Bull watermelon margarita. Just like the food list, there's something for everyone on this list.
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7: On my social media this morning, the poll question is, what is the first thing you'll eat at the Iowa State Fair? For me, it is a pork chop on a stick. And lucky for me, I am working the pork tent the very first day of the Iowa State Fair. I'm going to be flipping burgers, then I'm going to reward myself with a pork chop on a stick. My social media is Need to Know with Jeff Angelo. That's the Facebook page, Jeff Angelo Radio on Instagram. As we approach 8:50, let's approach the WHO Traffic Center.
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13: ESPN is reporting some NBA schedule leaks. They include LeBron James with the Sixers visiting the defending champion Knicks on opening night, October 20th. The Christmas schedule will include a finals rematch with the Knicks hosting the Spurs. Football, the Cowboys have reached a deal with defensive tackle Quinnen Williams, a three-year extension worth nearly $106 million. And former NFL quarterback Derek Carr hired by UCLA to be a special advisor. I'm Matt McCoy.
7: Folks in Nevada are rallying around Starbucks Drive-In. No, not that Starbucks. The local landmark that was destroyed by a fire earlier this summer. Fundraisers being held later today to help the owners rebuild the restaurant at its longtime home along the Lincoln Highway. The event features a community dinner beginning at 4 o'clock this afternoon at the Nevada Senior Center with burgers, hot dogs, sides, and drinks on the menu. And at 7 p.m., there'll be a concert at the Nevada Bandshell featuring Great Caesar's Goat, along with Nevada alumni Chris Patterson and Danny Grouse. Organizers say free will donations collected during the event will go toward the rebuilding effort. But Starbucks Drive-In, of course, longtime hangout in Nevada. And one of the things that they're most famous for is they once got a cease and desist letter from Starbucks, the coffee chain, saying, "You need to stop stealing our name." And the Starbucks family sent back a letter and said, "Look, our last name is Starbucks. You stole our name. Maybe we'll sue you." And Starbucks said, "Never mind." Meanwhile, a bill that'll give Urbandale its own zip code has cleared a U.S. Senate committee. It's now headed to the full Senate for consideration. Senator Joni Ernst introduced this bipartisan legislation back in May. This proposal will require the U.S. Postal Service to create unique zip codes for 83 communities across the country, including Urbandale. Now, of course, I thought, okay, why is an individual zip code such a big deal? Well, according to Senator Ernst, sharing zip codes with neighboring cities has created some headaches. She cited delayed tax refunds, voter registration confusion, and even prescription deliveries ending up at the wrong address. So zip code, once the Senate acts, coming for Urbandale. 8:58, time for the Sean Hannity Minute.
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9: 9 o'clock, 77 degrees. It's going to be hot today. A high temperature of 92, but the heat index 100 or higher. Here's what's trending on WHO. The death toll now more than 130 and more than 2,700 reported missing after a magnitude 7.4 earthquake in Colombia yesterday. Rescuers still looking for survivors. We are learning this morning of a report that President Trump was sneaked out of Turkey after an Iranian death threat on his recent trip there in a kind of a Mission Impossible style move.
21: Because of an Iranian threat, the president was shuttled away in an airport catering truck. Those are typically used to move meals and other supplies on board pre-flight. The Washington Post reporting the president was then taken to a different, smaller plane, an Air Force C-32A. That made Air Force One a decoy with media and some White House staff aboard.
9: Alex Hogan reporting the White House originally had reported the president left Turkey on the original Air Force One instead of the new Air Force One. No comment from the White House on this Washington Post report. Two former extended stay hotels in Des Moines suburbs will be renovated into permanent supportive housing to help people who are facing homelessness or housing instability. The nonprofit group Greater Des Moines Supportive Housing has closed on those two hotels, one in Urbandale, one in West Des Moines. They'll start construction and renovations this fall. And no winner in the Powerball last night. Tomorrow night's drawing worth $975 million. It's 9:02 at News Radio 1040 WHO. 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
9: Sun coming later in the day, but not yet. 77 degrees. I'm Wendy Wild. 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

0: Good morning. It's the Greg Henson Show. How are you? Hope you're having a wonderful morning. I know it's early for a lot of you. It's not early for me, though. Didn't get much sleep last night. Don't know why. You ever find that out, though, as you get older? There's just no reason for you not falling asleep when you go to bed tired. And then you get up and you're like, oh, man, this is brutal. Didn't get enough sleep. So last night, while I was perusing topics to discuss today, I came across this article. And it fascinates me because these mistakes only seem to go one way. A couple went to a fast food joint. Do we have Shake Shack here? Noah, do you ever hear of a Shake Shack here? I think I've seen one, but I don't remember. We do, I think. Anyway, this couple goes into a Shake Shack, and they go to the kiosk, you know, because now everyone's got the kiosk, and they start to order order three milkshakes, okay? And then they're $5.99 each. So it comes up tip, and they say no tip. It said, uh-oh, we have to reevaluate. It says, uh-oh, there's been a pricing update on one or more of your cart items. So it went through and added 50 cents to each of the milkshakes for a $1.50 tip. And they videotaped it. Now, listen to this. This is the video that's going completely viral around the country, because they videotaped this thing doing this. And I got a question to ask you after you hear this. Check this out.
1: 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So we're about to find out.
2: I know.
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0: And it added 50 cents to every item.
1: Every item went up by 50 cents. Making sure everybody knows, do not go there.
0: Can you believe that? Now, for their part, Shake Shack says, it's not Shake Shack policy, nor that of our licensee, to increase profits. When no tip is added. Goes on to say, this was just a mistake. It was a glitch. It's definitely not something that we planned. It was just a mistake. This was at the Salt Lake City Airport Shake Shack, by the way. And so they investigated and said, oh, no, just a mistake. But do you ever notice these mistakes never go in your favor? Like, why didn't the pricing update give you back 50 cents per item? They never go in your favor. I think they need to audit this company and find out how long this has been going on, how many stores it's happening in. Because 50 cents here, 50 cents there per item, that could lead to a significant amount of money. And when I saw that, I thought, oh, man, this never happens in the other direction. Never. 515-284-1040. You can also text us at 81530 or hit us up on the TalkBack. All you got to do is go to the iHeartRadio app, click on the microphone, have yourself a 30-second rant. We'll be happy to play it back for you on the air as long as you don't swear. All right? Keep it clean. And when you text us, make sure you start the text with WHO. Have you ever had anything like that happen to you, though, where you go into something, the price is one thing, and by the time you get out, it's another? I'll tell you what happened to me. I went to a big box electronics store here in town, and my son wanted to buy. He had $500, and he wanted to buy iPad for school, and he had saved up the money to get it. So I went with him. And I can't believe I got jacked around this badly. Normally, I just say no to everything, but I was trying to show the kid how savvy the old man could be, right? So the guy says, sir, if you join our Best Buy Plus, which is $50, that iPad's going on sale for $100 on Memorial Weekend. So you're going to make out with $50 extra, because you just got to come in and price match it, and they'll take $50 off your credit card. I said, oh, well, that's brilliant. I'll save $50. So for $50, I'll save $100. That sounds like a deal, right? And then he says, and if you get a Best Buy credit card, which I didn't want, but my kid wanted one, not that he's going to use it, but they also said you'll get $100 back for the amount you spend to use on your credit card. So by the time it was over, this savvy kid, this little guy, had punked me out of $150. So instead of just being $500 out the door cash like it should be, I ended up spending $650 to get back $50 and $100 in credit. But the bill came back with tax and everything at like $700. I should have just put the $500 where I wanted the $500 on the iPad and left. But, I thought, oh, I'm so smart. I'm not going to let this little kid weasel me, because I don't buy the service plans. I don't buy, the ones where we'll replace it for nothing if something goes wrong in the life of the electronic item. So I said, no. And then he weaseled me into these other things where I thought I was so smart and savvy, and he burned me. And now I spent $700 for a $500 iPad. Now I got the money back on the price match, but it was only $50, not $100, like he said it would be. So I won't do that one again. And now I won't be using the credit card again because we don't use them. But I thought I was so smart and savvy. But it seems like these companies, though, they really train these people to take money out of your pocket. It's not nefarious. It's good salesmanship, actually. That's what they're trained to do. You ever have that happen to you? 515-284-1040. 515-284-1040. You can also text us at 81530. Yes. Somebody said, when you're using the kiosk, who are they asking you to tip? Well, that's a good point. I guess all the good people of the Shake Shack could use a tip. People who are making your food. Personally, and this could lead into a whole other topic, but I don't willy-nilly tip. Like, I only tip when I'm getting service at a sit-down restaurant. I don't tip anybody at coffee places or fast food joints. When did that happen? I also don't round up. Like now the whole thing is, would you like to round up for XYZ? And I'm like, no, I'm not rounding up. They always want you to round, because number one, you don't know where that money's going. You don't see it. You don't have any clue if it's going to who it's going to. And you don't know if it's going to a charity that you agree with or not. And I'm not talking about politically or philosophically. I'm talking about, if the money goes to XYZ charity that spends 80% of its fees on administration fees, I want nothing to do with that. I've carefully researched who I give my money to, just because I don't want them taking advantage of me. I don't want them using my money for administration fees and million-dollar CEOs. So I know who I give mine to. But yeah, I'm curious, have you ever been scammed out of your money like this? A couple goes into the Shake Shack. They say no tip. Immediately, the kiosk updates the prices and adds 50 cents to each of their milkshakes. It's insane. And that mistakes only go one way. It never says, oh, updating your pricing, and then takes a dollar off. Doesn't do it. Doesn't happen. And don't kid yourself. It happens. It happens all the time. I would love to know how much money they made on this quote-unquote mistake. We'll discuss that with you coming up. It's the Greg Henson Show. The phone number, 515-284-1040. You can also hit us up on the text 81530 or on the talkback on the iHeartRadio app. Just go to WHO, click on the microphone, and leave your rant. Discuss that coming up next.

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4: We're talking about peacocks.
5: A peacock is specifically the male. The peahen is the female. They are not native to the United States, although they thrive in coastal, warmish areas.
4: So when you see that thing fully displayed, when that peacock wants to have a little good time with a peahen, that thing may go 5 to 7 feet in every direction.
5: That's the whole point of those feathers. Again, the peacocks will use it to try to ward off or intimidate trespassers in their territory, but for the most part, the whole thing is to impress the peahens.
4: And they will shake those feathers, and the shaking isn't just like, hey, look how pretty. Mm-hmm. Science has discovered semi-recently those vibrations are in lockstep with the peafowl's head feathers that they used to think were just for show, but mm-hmm. now they realize they vibrate at the same intensity and that they can actually, you know, sort of feel when those tail feathers are vibrating in their direction through their head feathers.
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We're talking about this couple who went to a Shake Shack, and there are no Shake Shacks in Iowa. And they put in their order for 3 milkshakes. They were $5.99, $5.99, and $6.48. When it asked them to tip, they said no. And it said, there's been a pricing update on one or more of your cart items. When it finished, it had added 50 cents to each milkshake. Shake Shack, for their side of the story, says, oh, it was just a mistake. Right. It was just a mistake. Oh, this shouldn't happen, sir. This was just a mistake. Anyway, you look at the thing and you're like, this kiosk is trying to guilt me into paying a tip, and I ain't doing it. I don't get guilty face to face with people when it's time to tip. I just say no because I don't know where that money's going. Another funny story is my kid worked at a pizza joint, right? And they ask for a tip whenever you come in. And so one day I said to my son, where does that tip money go? And he says, I don't know. I said, is there a line in your paycheck for tips? He said, no. And I'm like, that's the last time I'm tipping these guys. The crazy part about it, though, is first they ask for the tip. And then my next question is, well, who am I tipping? Am I paying Hal $5,000 here? I'm paying a computer a tip? This thing's trying to guilt you into paying a computer. That's not happening in my book. Here's a text that says, I heard rounding up for a donation to schools at the local gas stations is what they're doing, is they're applying that money back to a donation they already made. I have no idea if that's true or not, but I certainly would like to figure that out. Another guy says here on text, when they say, do you want to round up to help firefighters? Most of the time, the money goes to pay lobbyists who try to get lawmakers to pass laws that somehow favor firefighters. I know I'm a retired firefighter, and that is the reason why I don't

hip when I don't know where it's going, because I don't know who's getting paid. I don't know how much the CEO of the company that is of the charity, quote unquote, I don't know how much he's getting paid. I don't know what lobbyists the money's going to. I don't know if it's a kickback for a donation already made. So I don't do that. It's just not, it's not in my DNA. I really only tip servers. Like, if you have a cleaning lady, does that lady get money, or does she just get the flat fee she charged you? What about the guy who cut your grass? Because my wife's constantly hounding me to tip the pooper scoopers. And I'm like, we haven't agreed on price. Why don't we just pay her the $30 and be done with it? Well, you have to tip her 20%. I'm like, why? If she wanted 20% more, that should have been in her price. I don't understand. If the cleaning lady gets $100 every 2 weeks to come clean the house, top to bottom, why am I tipping 20 extra dollars? That we agreed on a price. I just, you know, when I read some of these stories, it gets so ridiculous. Like, where does that end? There's so many ridiculous places that ask for tips. Get this one. You go to an arena or a stadium, and you go to the touchscreen, and it suggests a 25% tip, because 20% is not good anymore. 18% is embarrassing. And then this one, the retail stores. You go into a clothing store and you want to get a new pair of shoes or a new pair of jeans or something, and they want a tip. For what? It's crazy. Those airport grab-and-go stores where you just scan your thing asking for a tip. That one particularly sticks in the old craw, where you go and they just, you set it, you know, now you can take your items, set them on a platform, and it says $5. It can read them and scan them when you just set them on, and then it says, do you want to leave a 25% tip? No, I don't. You're already jamming me in the airport. I'm not leaving you a 25% tip. And then what about online orders? What are you talking about? You don't have any employees. I mean, is this just a donation? I mean, are you kidding me? Hotel convenience stores, those are ridiculous places to ask for a tip. 515-284-1040, text says, I always tip in cash. That way the server gets it. Well, the dirty little secret there is that he has to tip out the barbacks, the busboys, so everyone shares it no matter what. Another one says, I won't round up for schools. I just tell them to get it from my property taxes. I don't mind donating to schools periodically, but I'd like to know more specifically what it's going to. Like, I'll donate to the booster club for the sports teams. I'll donate, you know, if a kid takes the effort to come to my door and sell me something for a trip or a class, I'll do that. But as a general rule, I'm not just going to hand money to people who ask for it. I think that's ridiculous. We'll take your phone calls. We'll discuss this coming up. A text here says, there's a fast food joint in Indianola that has a tip jar in the drive-thru. Are you kidding me? Well, you have to find out, because you'll have to check into that, because the owner a lot of times doesn't know the employee has put that jar there. It's pretty much just them grabbing cash. All right, coming up, we're going to take some more of your phone calls on this. And Claire Burnett from the WHO award-winning newsroom is here, because she has done a story on flock cameras, and those things are a hot item. So we shall discuss that with her coming up. 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And the number is 515-284-1040. You can also get us on the talkback line. 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Claire Burnett on flock cameras next.

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1: It's 9:30, cloudy and 79. I'm Craig Michaels. Here's what's trending on WHO. As the nationwide controversy over license plate reading flock cameras grows, Des Moines police say that information is kept secure even among officers themselves. Plans for a Buc-ee's gas station in Urbandale are moving forward. The project still needs several reviews and approvals before construction could begin. Luigi Mangione, the suspect in the murder of Iowa native and UnitedHealthcare CEO Brian Thompson, is due in a New York courtroom today for what could be the final hearing before his state murder trial begins next month. And the presidents of the American Academy of Pediatrics and American Medical Association are calling President Trump's new executive order to split the measles, mumps, and rubella vaccine into three shots at separate doctor visits dangerous. It's cloudy and 79. I'm Craig Michaels. Our next update at 10. Breaking news and severe weather as it happens on Des Moines News Weather and Traffic Station, News Radio 1040 WHO.
2: 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September corn is down 2.25 cents at 4.36. December's down 1.75 cents at 4.60. March down 2 at 4.75 1/4. September soybeans down 6.5 cents at 11.55 1/4. November down 7 at 11.72 1/2. January down 6.75 cents at 11.88. Soybean meal is up 30 cents a ton at 3.11.90. Oil down 1.5 cents a pound at 67.54. Chicago wheat's down 9.5 at 6.31. August live cattle up 68 cents at 233.95. October up $1.07 at 228. August feeder cattle up $1.25 at 352. September up 212 at 346.70. August lean hogs down a nickel at 95.65. October down 40 cents at 83.28. That's a look at the morning markets. I'm Dwayne Murley.
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6: Bob Quinn here for the Iowa Ag Water Alliance and Clean Water Wednesday. On a recent Clean Water Wednesday program, we spent some time on the Mike Helland Farm in central Iowa, which has many clean water practices. Mike says for him, clean water practices started many years ago.
8: Well, we've been conservation-minded our whole lives. I grew up in the era of the moldboard plow and a lot of tillage, and we knew that erosion was a problem. And I think as farmers, our primary concern has always been soil erosion, not so much focused on nitrates as trying to stop soil erosion. And I think we've done an excellent job of that. And as far as that goes, we have much cleaner creeks and rivers today than we did when I was young.
6: And now they're focusing on nitrates.
8: We've been working with cover crops since 2012, a little bit experimenting with them and, you know, trying to figure out what works, what doesn't work. And we've moved into some edge of field practices.
6: To find out more about edge of field practices and other clean water practices, go to iowaagwater.org.
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9: Traffic is in pretty good shape around the Des Moines area for your Tuesday. Right now, traveling the urban loop, you've got speed limit runs northbound. And a short trip between the West Mixmaster and 141. It'll only take you about 3 minutes. If you are eastbound on the urban loop, traveling from 141 to the East Mixmaster, it's a 9-minute travel time. With Des Moines' most frequent traffic all day, I'm Tim Gilbert on News Radio 1040 WHO.
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12: Rain is expected to continue through the rest of the week. Today, mostly sunny with a high of 92, and overnight, a slight chance of thunderstorms with a low of 72. On Wednesday, more showers and thunderstorms are expected with a high of 89 and an overnight low of 70. That's your forecast. I'm Claire Burnett from News Radio 1040 WHO.
13: All right, welcome. Greg Henson's show. We're talking about the couple who walked into a Shake Shack, decided not to leave a tip for their three milkshakes. The kiosk then updated it to say, uh-oh, there's been a pricing update on one or more of your cart items. And it went, proceeded to add 50 cents to each of their items. All right, a couple of texts we'll get to, but first let's check in with Steve in Westgate. Hello, Steve. Good morning. How are you?
14: Hey, how's it going?
13: Great.
14: Great show.
13: Thank you.
14: And in my best Sling Blade voice, I like the way you talk.
13: You want some French fried potatoes, too?
14: Yeah, with mustard. I like mustard on my taters.
13: That's the greatest movie ever. And it's funny, most people look at it and don't realize it's Billy Bob Thornton.
14: I know, and that's my first introduction to him.
13: Yep.
14: And so it was like, wow, you gain weight for that part, and everything after that, I always think of Sling Blade.
13: And now I never miss Landman.
14: Oh, my gosh.
13: That's his new one.
14: Anyway, so on this tip issue, my grandmother years ago said tip is an acronym. You know that, don't you?
13: Yep.
14: And I went, no. So what does that mean? Well, it means to ensure promptness.
13: Yes.
14: Okay. And she said that what you do is you go into a diner or a restaurant and you take your pocket change and you slide it to the edge of the table and the waitress would see that and work for it.
13: Or if you go out to a big shooter dinner, you pull the waiter mm-hmm. aside and give him a hondo and say, take care of this table. And you'll,
14: exactly.
13: You'll be amazed.
14: Oh, yeah. And I used to write manuals for some of the restaurants for their wait staff. Like, how many times to touch a table when you do this. Always swap a drink out regardless.
13: Yep.
14: Always walk by and never approach the table when they have food in their mouth to say, how is your food?
13: Right.
14: Right.
13: That's all common sense stuff, but you got to learn that over time. Steve, thanks, man. I appreciate the call.
14: Right. Hey, thanks. Yeah, I right. appreciate it.
13: Take care, man. I got a text that says, sometimes I'll add 25% to the bill of my card. Then if the waitress is especially good, she gets an extra 10 spot for her pocket change. Yeah, it's insane. Claire Burnett from the WHO Newsroom joins us. Claire, you said you used to be a server?
15: Yeah, I was a server.
13: Hold on one sec. Can you, Noah, can you turn on her mic? Thanks, buddy.
15: Yes, I used to be a server.
13: Wrong mic. I don't know. 4, 5 on the other end of what you would expect. Got it?
15: Can you hear me?
13: Nothing. Not news. All right. I'll get back to Claire here where we can figure out which mic she's on. I don't know how these are numbered, just so you know. She's not in the newsroom, so she's in studio. It's going to be 1 through 4, probably. Just turn them all on and see which one works.
15: Can you hear me now?
13: I can't hear you yet. All right. Well, we'll get to that in a minute. Claire will join us. We'll figure out what mic she's on. You don't. You can't. Okay. We'll do it in a minute. We'll do that in a sec. Go ahead and continue. We're going to talk to Claire though because she was a server, but she's also done a great piece on social media about flock cameras, and I want to talk to her about some of the feedback she's getting on it because, quite frankly, it's been a huge topic of conversation. I've heard Jeff talk about it many times this week, and she wants to tell us about what she found out in Ottumwa where people are taking those cameras. So we'll figure that out as soon as we get our mic situation taken care of. I got a text here. It says, I'm in a travel club. It involves free food and a daily workout program. I love it because it's something that I know the price up front, and I don't have to worry about where my money's going. It's just a regular travel club. Not really sure how that works. I've never really been in a travel club at all. All right, our number is 515-284-1040, 515-284-1040. And we're going to talk about the flock cameras. We're not going to talk about the speed cameras because I got a speeding ticket on the speed camera, and it annoyed me last week. But the flock cameras are now being there. We have vigilante justice going with the flock cameras. People are just taking them down. And it really divides people on whether or not, you know, they want the vigilantes taking care of business for them because, you know, these things cost money. So, you know, there are people like my wife and some old hippies who used to not trust government, but now are all for flock cameras. We were having this conversation the other day, and I said, well, why would you be all for people videotaping you for no reason? And she said, well, cops have always been crooked. So if they're going to be crooked, they're going to be crooked with or without the flock cameras. I said, they're using these cameras to track down old girlfriends and keep an eye on their wives. Sherry in Des Moines, you're next up on the Greg Hansen Show. Hi, Sherry.
16: Hi. I just was telling Noah that a tip from servers is please pay cash for your tips because sometimes it can take 2 or 3 days before you get credit card ones back.
13: Oh, yeah, because they have to check them out. And
16: yeah.
13: What do they call that at the end of the night? They have to run the batch, and then you don't get the money back. Well, plus it gets taxed as well. If you give them cash, you
16: don't.
13: Well,
16: we're not supposed to have any tax on tips anymore.
13: But is that on all tips?
16: I don't know.
13: Yeah. All right.
16: But I do want to say, though, that the other thing is we always have to cash out everybody. So we have to cash out the bartender, we have to cash out the busboys, the hostess, and
13: the barbacks.
16: Yeah. And the cash ones, you know, sometimes that's included, sometimes it's not.
13: I don't know. That's a good question. Are you a server?
16: Used to be.
13: Okay. Here's the other thing. Yeah, so. If you're a server, you deserve a tip if you're good at your job because you're not making even minimum wage.
16: No, I know. Like, for most of my career, I made $2.10 an hour.
13: Right, and the Starbucks people are making.
16: Minimum wage was.
13: Yeah, go ahead.
16: Go ahead. And minimum wage at that point was like $7.
13: Right, but the Starbucks people who are making $15 an hour, I'm not tipping them.
16: Yeah, and what did they do? They handed you a drink.
13: If that.
16: and I had to work for, you know, 30 minutes or more.
13: Right.
16: For my tips.
13: Yep, I understand.
16: So, anyway.
13: All right, well, thanks.
16: I agree with you.
13: Thank you, Sherry. Appreciate that.
16: Yep.
13: Bob from Boone says, I wonder if you picked a custom tip and entered 01, if they would still add 50 cents. That's a good point. That's a darn good point. If there was a Shake Shack around here, I would definitely go try that out. But, alas, there is not. All right, coming up, we're going to get Claire on the air. We're going to talk about these flock cameras with her, and also she was once a server, so I want to know what the most obscene tip she never got was. Like, how many hundreds of people will come in and sit down at your table and then not leave a tip. All right, coming up, we'll do that. We'll get Claire Burnett on the air. We'll talk about her social media piece on flock cameras. Coming up next, Greg Hansen Show.

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7: Rain is expected to continue through the rest of the week. Today, mostly sunny with a high of 92, and overnight, a slight chance of thunderstorms with a low of 72. On Wednesday, more showers and thunderstorms are expected with a high of 89 and an overnight low of 70. That's your forecast. 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

0: right, welcome. It's the Greg Henson Show. Wrapping up conversation about tipping, and one of our employees is in the room. Probably one of the ones that most recently was a server, Claire Burnett from the WHO Newsroom. Hello, Claire.
1: Hi, Greg. How are you doing?
0: I'm good. I'm good. You had a lot to say about the tipping thing because you were a...
1: Yes, I was a server for quite a while before this.
0: In college?
1: Yes.
0: You're a Hawkeye.
1: I am.
0: Look at you. You just light up. I am. So did you ever... What was the worst thing that happened when you were a server regarding tipping or paying?
1: You know, I can't remember a specific time and when I got stiffed on a tip or anything like that, but I can remember the most stressful time I had serving was when I had to split a check 47 different ways. That was quite stressful.
0: Now wait, are these college kids?
1: No, we had, at the place that I worked, we had a lot of like education departments come in from the college.
0: And, not teachers.
1: And they would need their check split a lot of different ways.
0: They needed the receipt.
1: Mm-hmm.
0: Ah, okay. Well, that sucks. So we were talking, and that's why I asked you to come up. You did a story yesterday. Tell me about the story you did on flock cameras, because, man, people hate these things.
1: Yeah, so I did a story yesterday about flock cameras and how specifically the Wapello County Sheriff's Office came out with a statement regarding flock cameras and their use of them in their county after four were taken down. Shot down, removed.
0: Oh, removed, not on purpose.
1: No.
0: They were taken down by vigilantes.
1: They were taken down by somebody that was not supposed to be.
0: And so, what was the story explaining? Are they going after the people? Do they know who did it?
1: So they're still investigating. They said that they kind of have a person of interest, but there haven't been any arrests made since the last time that I checked. But the full statement was kind of them explaining their use of the cameras and what they are using them for.
0: And what did they say they were using them for, other than to spy on people?
1: Well,
0: because it's here's the reason I bring this up. I just got my Iowa driver's license, and they had a very specific set of things I had to do to get the picture. Like, you would have to move the hair out of your face, no glasses, and you can't smile. You know, because why? Facial recognition. So I think the surveillance state makes a lot of people nervous.
1: Yeah, so what this county was saying was that they were using them solely for license plate recognition. So deputies would only get a notification if, say, a license plate came up that was tied to a missing persons case or a stolen vehicle or somebody had an active warrant. They said other than that, the license plates, the information is deleted after 30 days and cops aren't notified, but was kind of saying that it's used for missing persons cases, tracking stolen vehicles, active warrants, things like that, was them sort of justifying their use of them.
0: What about the stories of cops using it to track their ex-wives or their current wives? Is that stuff real or is that all theoretical?
1: There was a story that I saw recently out of North Carolina regarding a cop being arrested for doing unauthorized searches via flock cameras, but I don't know a terrible amount of information about that, but I have seen stories of them being used improperly.
0: You would even think one would be too many if they're doing, you know, surveilling people without without a warrant. But overall, the argument for flock cameras, well, number one, I don't care about flock cameras because I don't break the law. So none of that, I don't have any active warrants that I know of. I don't, you know, so that's the argument that, well, if you're not breaking the law, why do you care?
1: Yeah, and that was kind of what the Wapello County Sheriff's Office pointed out, was that they aren't using these cameras to monitor people's everyday activities that are people that are following the law, is kind of their justification for it. They're not using them to monitor day-to-day movements.
0: Right.
1: They say that they're just using it to track license plates of stolen vehicles, missing persons reports, things like that.
0: Because my thought would be, if you're in the vicinity of a crime, let's say somebody in front of you has committed a crime, they're going to look at your license plate too to see what you're doing. And who knows what justification they could use to stick something to you, you know, some charge on you when you do that. I'm not, hot and heavy either way on flock cameras doesn't concern me at this point because I've not broken the law. I'm more angry about speed cameras because I feel like that's entrapment. You know, it's like you should have to go through the work to catch me. Like a cop needs to chase me high speed down the freeway to give me a ticket, not just some stupid camera they can nail it for.
1: Absolutely. And I think that the other interesting thing that I found out while researching these cameras is just like the amount that we have in the Des Moines Metro alone. There's over, I think, 300 flock cameras in the Des Moines Metro.
0: Are they easy to spot? How would I know if I'm near a flock camera?
1: Yeah, I would say they're pretty easy to spot. I mean, yesterday when I was looking around for them, I found one in a Lowe's parking lot. So they're not terrible to, not pretty difficult to find.
0: I guess I'm going to have to Google, what they look like, because then I'll probably, you know, see them everywhere. But in a Lowe's parking lot? Wait, is a flock camera run by the government or is it private?
1: I believe that it is run by specific agencies, but I can't be sure.
0: Okay, because why would, I just assume if it was in a Lowe's parking lot or whatever, that it would just be their camera.
1: Well, I know that specific cities within the Des Moines Metro choose if they have them or not. So I would say it's more police and government and not so much individual businesses. It doesn't serve the same purpose as, say, a security camera on a business would.
0: Now, if you, overall, you've done a lot of research on this, you know, do you think that they're overall good for the community or a net negative?
1: You know,
0: based on your research.
1: You know, I can't say that I have a certain opinion one way or the other on it. I mean, I'm here to report the news and have people tell me their opinions about it. But I can say that people in my comment section have been...
0: What is the comment section? Tell me what you're seeing in there.
1: Because
0: you did the TikTok yesterday, so it's had some time.
1: Yeah, so people are honestly having a lot to say. There are some people that are defending the use of flock cameras and seeing them as a good thing. And then there's also people that are not for them. They're not happy about it. And so the comment section and just looking at the conversation that people have been having around it is very interesting.
0: Well, I mean, I'm looking at the text here at 81530, by the way. Number one, do they guarantee that the use of those cameras will never change? Like, now they say they delete information after 30 days. They say they're only looking and getting hits if it's somebody else's or if somebody's committed a crime. They don't guarantee they won't add reasons to use the camera, do they?
1: You know, not that I've seen. I am solely reporting on what the county sheriff has said at this specific point.
0: All right.
1: So, you know, things always change.
0: Claire Burnett from the WHO newsroom. Check out her story on TikTok about flock cameras. You will be enlightened. And hit the comment section while you're there.
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5: It's 10 o'clock, cloudy and 79. I'm Craig Michaels. Here's what's trending on WHO. The man accused of killing UnitedHealthcare CEO and Iowa native Brian Thompson is in Manhattan State Court today ahead of the start of his trial next month.
6: Lawyers for Luigi Mangione are trying to get permission for a live broadcast of his trial. They want to an overflow courtroom for more people to have access to it. Prosecutors are concerned, though, that Mangione supporters will try and intimidate witnesses and jurors. And that's the focus on today's hearing. Mangione's state murder trial scheduled to start September 8th, then he'll have a federal trial next year. Mangione's pleaded not guilty to murder and other charges. He's accused of shooting Thompson outside a Midtown hotel in 2024. In New York, I'm Scott Pringle.
5: The debate over license plate reading flock cameras and how they should be used by law enforcement continues nationwide. But how many of those cameras are the Des Moines Police Department using?
7: We have two fixed cameras. And then I think it's fair to say that at any hour of the day, there's 20 police cars on the street, and they have LPR technology.
5: Des Moines Police Sergeant Paul Parizic, interviewed by Simon Conway on News Radio 1040 WHO, he says the data collected by those cameras is kept tightly secured, even among police officers themselves and other law enforcement agencies. After 30 days, the servers with the camera data are erased. July was the hottest month on record for the contiguous United States.
8: According to the National Oceanic and Atmospheric Administration, average temperature across 48 states and Washington, D.C. reached 76.9 degrees, narrowly surpassing previous records set in July 1936 and 2012. Overnight temperatures were especially notable, averaging 64.2 degrees, the warmest monthly nighttime average ever recorded. I'm Michael Kastner.
5: It's cloudy and 79. I'm Craig Michaels. Our next update at 10:30. Breaking news and severe weather as it happens on Des Moines News Weather and Traffic Station, News Radio 1040 WHO.
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0: All right, good morning. It's the Greg Henson Show. Hope you're having a great day. We're talking with Claire Burnett from the WHO newsroom in Des Moines. She's done a story on flock cameras. You can check that out on the WHO TikTok. It's a video about the guys in Ottumwa removing flock cameras. Not, you know, shooting them, hitting them with baseball bats, just getting rid of them. These weren't professionally removed. Just put it that way. Claire, we got some phone calls. I asked you to stay because they might have a question for you about how these things operate and what exactly is going on with these flock cameras. Let's check in with Mike. Mike, you're next up in the Greg Henson Show. Hi, Mike.
20: Yes, sir. You know, the problem I have with them, as you say and as they will say, well, you know, if you're not doing anything illegal, you don't have anything to worry about. But what happens if, let's go back to 2021, when they said COVID was so contagious that you couldn't, they didn't want us gathering with our families on Thanksgiving. That, what happens when they make things illegal that we don't agree with, and then they can use that to surveil us and see whether, in fact, we did go to our grandmothers on Thanksgiving. And I can think here, just with the FISA warrants, you know, that was a situation where they created a an opportunity to get a surveillance warrant on somebody without due diligence, because in the guise of, or in, under the promise of protecting us as U.S. citizens from terrorists.
0: Hey, Mike.
20: And four days later, they're using it on a presidential candidate.
0: Hey, Mike. I would love to tell you you're being paranoid, but unfortunately, the trust gap is just that. There's a trust gap right now. And
20: it's been broken,
0: It has been. It's been broken so many times that it's difficult for me to sit here and tell you you're a conspiracy theorist when we kind of know the progression of some of these things, right?
20: Yeah, if Jimmy Stewart was our governor way back when, we'd have believed it all.
0: Right.
20: But as time's passed, you know, we've heard it all before.
0: Yep, absolutely. Mike, thanks for the call, man.
20: You bet.
0: Claire, has it ever been broached in your reporting that they will not expand the surveillance? Has that ever even come up, or was this more of a story about the damage done to the flock cameras?
1: This was more of a story about the specific instance in Wapello County about the damage done to the flock cameras and the county sheriff's kind of explaining their current position on it and what they're using them for currently.
0: And the interesting thing is, you know, I flippantly said, well, I don't worry about them because I haven't broken the law, until I have. You know what I mean? And at what point, and how small or how big is the crime? Like, are they going to grab me if I cut somebody off and the person doesn't handle it correctly and they slide into a tree, is it my fault then if the flock camera catches me cutting too close?
1: Well, they said specifically that they are only using them for the specific things that they've laid out. Like flock cameras, they said, can't detect speed. They're not using them to monitor traffic patterns or anything like that from what their argument has said. They're specifically using them to track stolen vehicles, track missing people, things of that nature.
0: And they do have a good record of tracking down trafficked folks, right? People who are being trafficked. I think that I read an article where they're having some success there.
1: They have been used for that.
0: Good. Well, that's a good move, I guess. I mean, like I said, I'm not passionate about these flock cameras either way. But if you want to go down a rabbit hole on either side of the issue, and I'm not usually on both sides of an issue, but if you want to go down the rabbit hole, you can go down the rabbit hole of the good they can do or the abuses that can happen by people who are supposed to be helping you. Deb, you're next up on the Greg Henson Show. Hi, Deb.
2: Hi, Greg. Hey, I just wanted to say, previous caller Mike made an excellent point about if they make it illegal to go to grandma's on Thanksgiving, they're going to use flock to catch you.
0: Well, right? You know, that's a good point, but do you really think we'll ever go back to the pandemic crap that was pulled on us? I think we'd have a revolution before that would happen.
2: I would say most people don't realize that they've tried that card. They've played that card before, not to the extent that it was in 2020.
0: When did they do that?
2: But they've played that. I'm not going to remember when the year it was, but it was the H1N1.
0: Yes. They also did it with swine flu in the 70s with Gerald Ford. They kicked the,
2: right.
0: They kicked the tires on that one, and we all took that vaccine. I remember specifically standing right in line to get the vaccine with that little gun they had.
2: And people got injured, and the vaccine company was sued. That was before Ronald Reagan, you know, gave them the exemption.
0: Yep, that was in 76 or 77, 75, because Gerald Ford did that.
2: Right, right. Yeah. So Flock, oh gosh, boy, there's... Flock is a private company that partners with private companies.
0: Correct.
2: And public institutions, taxpayer-funded institutions. And... if it was used to rescue children, I'd be all for it. But that's not why they have it.
0: That's one of the uses they claim, though.
2: That's what they claim.
0: Yep. But again, Deb, we're back to the trust issue. We don't trust them anymore.
2: No, no.
0: Especially when you see Fauci up there and you find out he knew those boosters were bad for pregnant women and didn't reveal.
2: Yes. I'm so glad you're talking about Fauci, because I think that the two-year assault on the public psyche it warrants more than a week or two of coverage of... And Fauci, for all of his evil intent, it was the spokesperson, right?
0: It was the cult of Fauci at the time. Thanks for the call, Deb. I got to move on. The cult of Fauci is going to be remembered as a terrible time in the history of this country, because we were lied to. And I remember specifically having discussions with my family, and I'd say, I'm not going to the store because I'm not wearing a stupid mask. They don't do anything. And then you went into the stores and they would only let you walk up and down one aisle. Like, you had to walk up one aisle, down the next. And it was all so random that when you look at it, it was absurd. And now you're just finding out how absurd it was. Yet those of us who were not in the cult of Fauci were told that we were stupid. We were anti-vaxxers, blah, blah, blah. Anyway. That does kind of relate to the trust of the flock cameras. It really does. Claire, thank you for coming in. I will go check out your full report on TikTok. I'm sure it is just stellar.
1: Well, thank
0: you. Is it good? How would you rate your camera work on this one?
1: You know, I like it. I like it. I'm a fan. I'm a fan.
0: You're a big fan of yourself, are you?
1: Oh, yeah.
0: Good for you. Well, we're big fans of you, too. Thank you. That's Claire Burnett. She's from the WHO Newsroom. Check out her report on the flock cameras. In what county?
1: Wapello County.
0: Wapello. I just like to say Wapello. All right. Coming up next, we'll take some talkbacks. We got a bunch of them. We'll also read some more texts, but we're going to move on to a couple of other items, including Abdulrahman El Sayed and what he said about football. We'll do that next. It's the Greg Henson Show.
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23: 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Those men, trusted educators, football coaches, and twins, are now facing more than 50 charges related to alleged child sex abuse. 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This is a story about a group of women who say they survived the abuse, who took matters into their own hands, and are still fighting for the girls they used to be.
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2: 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Those men, trusted educators, football coaches, and twins, are now facing more than 50 charges related to alleged child sex abuse. So why did it take so long? This is a story about a group of women who say they survived the abuse, who took matters into their own hands and are still fighting for the girls they used to be.
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2: They're telling their story in a new season of Dig, coming soon from the Kentucky Center for Investigative Reporting.
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0: Sorry, there are VIPs in the building, and I had to escort them. Sorry about that. Hope you're having a great day. It's Greg Henson Show. Thanks, Noah. But when that song comes on, you're supposed to do the dance from the movie.
1: I don't know that, but I was moving and grooving in here.
0: Google the dance.
1: Okay.
0: It's Jennifer Beals' Flash Dance. You will very much enjoy that.
1: All right.
0: So, last week, the Michigan primary produced a Democratic socialist. His name is, and you have to say it correctly or he'll get angry, Abdulrahman El Sayed. He is the Democrat senator who will run against Mike Rogers, the Republican, in Michigan. And we've already got this guy on tape saying some really dumb things. Last week, he was on Mackinac Island. If you know anything about Michigan, that is the premier destination for vacationers in the state of Michigan. It was in the movie Somewhere in Time with Christopher Reeves. You know, the hotel there, the Grand Hotel. And he said something to the effect of, God, I hate Mackinac Island. Why am I here? Which is just dumb. Because all of us have issues with Mackinac Island in the summer. It's packed with tourists. There are no cars allowed, which means the only thing you can use for transportation is, guess, a horse. What do horses do? They

0: poop. The island stinks in the summertime. It's a great place. I'm not running for office, but I'm from there and I've been there many times. I went there a couple of years ago, and I did realize why I don't go to Mackinac Island, particularly in tourist season, because it's just packed, it stinks, and it's a pain in the butt. So he made fun of the island, which you just should not do if you want to win a Senate seat in Michigan. And then yesterday, they revealed the audio of him trashing the sport of football. Do you have my mic up there or my audio up here, Noah? Because people got to hear what Abdulrahman El-Sayed had to say about football. And if you are in the Midwest, Iowa, Illinois, Michigan, Wisconsin, Ohio, you know how they feel about football. But listen to this guy.
1: Football is very much associated with a, you know, particularly masculine and oftentimes toxically masculine culture. And so much of it was about you wanted to be able to get back up and play for your team, and you really aren't allowed to show pain or vulnerability. That's part of the sport. Football is very much associated with a
0: toxic masculinity. He went on to say racism, of course, because you can't be a democratic socialist without invoking racism and everything. You know what he just did here, though? This is a 30-second commercial that will run in every Michigan and Michigan State football game in the state of Michigan this fall before the midterm. Toxic masculinity. That is a made-up phrase. When you play football, those of you who've played for many years like I have back in when we were kids, you know if you're successful at football, you're coming away with far more than you're bringing to the table. You're learning about teamwork. You're learning about being a man. You're learning about doing things the right way. Now, of course, there's always going to be dopes who do dumb stuff on the football field and in the locker rooms. But by and large, football and sports in general is a wonderful path for men and women. You learn. The thing about football, he says toxic masculinity and racism. I don't know what team he's playing on. Well, actually, I do because I used to play against that team. He played for a very high-end school called Bloomfield Hills Andover in Bloomfield Hills, Michigan. Look it up. It's one of the richest counties, Oakland County, in the state of Michigan. He played for a horrendous football program. We used to beat him by 50. But if you're doing it right, you're learning tons. I mean, I can point to my high school football career to the point where it changed my life. You gain confidence. You learn how to relate to other people. The sport is colorblind. Nobody cares what color you are if you can play. Nobody. And that's why it bothers me when he says that it's rooted in racism and toxic masculinity. No, it's not. That's what a loser says. Honestly, you came away from a bad experience because you played for a bad team with a bad coach and you had bad teammates. It's not how football goes at successful programs. And I'm talking about successful programs in terms of developing men. Developing guys who will stand up and be accountable. Developing guys who want to do things the right way, want people to look at them as a leader in the community. That's how mostly football is. For people who are successful at it, and I'm not talking about wins and losses, I'm talking about people who take the challenge of being a football player, and in August, when all your buddies are out partying and having a good time and chasing girls, you're home in bed because practice starts at 7. That's where men are made, and we need more masculinity. Now, you know, they always want to take one case and say, well, that's toxic masculinity. There can be individual cases of toxic masculinity, but football as a whole doesn't promote that. That's an absurd statement by a guy who's trying, I think, to lose that election. I mean, he's had two big, huge fumbles in a week. And, you know, you can say what you want about football. A lot of women love it, too. There's a ton of women who love football. Don't believe it's racist or fueled by toxic masculinity. And frankly, when you say that, we need more masculinity. We just do. Men got to be men. And I got news for you. Women want men to be men. They don't want soy boys. They don't want guys who are sipping lattes all day and haven't had a callus on their hand in their life. So when he talks about toxic masculinity and racism in football, to me, he didn't get it. He didn't understand the assignment. When you play football, you're all in it together, man. Black, white. Where I'm from, we had a lot of Indian players. Everyone from different backgrounds, married families, divorced families, one with no family who was a star. But that's that sports, men and women's sports, is what teaches you to get up off the mat. And there's other ways you can do that too. If you're in the marching band, a lot of work, man. My brother was in the marching band. They practiced as much as we did, took just as much pride in their performance. You know, when you're on a team, I don't care what group you're in the band, you guys got to all get your stuff together so that you look good when it's halftime, you look good when you're in the parade. Cheerleaders work their brains off, man. I'm not doing backflips off somebody's shoulders. Uh-uh, not happening. But they were doing it every day. Team sports and things of that nature, they build character in all of us. So for him to say football is very much associated with masculinity and oftentimes toxic masculinity is just way off base. And I can't wait to see it cost him that seat. The number's 515-284-1040, 515-284-1040. You can also text us at 81530. And by the way, the talkbacks are very, very good today. We can continue to use them. If you go to the iHeartRadio app, click on the microphone and go on a rant for 30 seconds or so. 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
3: It's 10:30, partly cloudy and 79. I'm Craig Michaels. Here's what's trending on WHO. Sources tell NBC News that U.S. military officials have told President Trump that any operation to try to take control of the Strait of Hormuz would be lengthy, costly, and deadly with no guarantee of winning. Luigi Mangione, the man accused of killing UnitedHealthcare CEO and Iowa native Brian Thompson, will appear in Manhattan State Court today ahead of the start of his trial next month. Greater Des Moines supportive housing is closed on two former extended stay hotels, one in Urbandale, one in West Des Moines, with plans to begin construction and renovation into permanent supportive housing this fall. The Iowa Cubs will play the St. Paul Saints at the Field of Dreams ballpark in Dyersville tonight. The game will be streamed live on MLB Plus. It's partly cloudy and 79. I'm Craig Michaels. Our next update at 11. Breaking news and severe weather as it happens on Des Moines News Weather and Traffic Station, News Radio 1040 WHO.
4: Here's a look at the mid-morning market. September corn is down 3 3/4 at 434.5. December's down 3.5 cents at 458.25. March down 3 3/4 at 473.75. September soybeans down 13 cents at 1148.75. November down 13.5 at 1166.25. January down 13.25 at 1181.5. December soybean meal is down 60 cents a ton at 310.90. Oil down 1.5 cents at 67.60, and wheat's down a dime at 630.5. Oats down 3 cents at 341. August live cattle up 18 cents at 233.45. October up 40 cents at 227.30. August feeder cattle up $1.18 at 351.93. September up 250 at 347.07. August lean hogs down 20 cents at 95.50. October down 90 cents at 82.70. I am Dwayne Murley.
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12: We're still in pretty good shape traffic-wise around the Des Moines area right now, traveling south on I-35, making your way from Ankeny to the east. Mixmaster takes you about 8 minutes. If you're westbound on I-80, traveling from Altoona to the east, Mixmaster, that's a five-minute travel time. And it'll take you 5 minutes to travel south on 141 from Grimes to the Urban Loop. With Des Moines' most frequent traffic all day, I'm Tim Gilbert on News Radio 1040 WHO.
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16: Rain is expected to continue through the rest of the week. Today, mostly sunny with a high of 92, and overnight, a slight chance of thunderstorms with a low of 72. On Wednesday, more showers and thunderstorms are expected with a high of 89 and an overnight low of 70. That's your forecast. 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
0: All right. The Greg Henson Show. We're talking about Abdulrahman El Sayed, who's running for Senate in Michigan, came out against football yesterday. That's not real bright. I mean, this country has an obsession with football, and he says, "Well, it's rooted in racism and toxic masculinity." Let's get a talk back, okay? We haven't done a talk back today.
17: Hello, Greg Henson. I grew up in Alpena, Michigan, and I'm wondering what El Sayed is even doing on the planet, let alone the state of Michigan. Anyway, have a good day.
0: Well, I mean, he's entitled to be on the planet, just like the rest of us are. I just don't know that it's a smart tact to start trashing football in the Midwest, particularly. I mean, the only thing that would be worse is to go down to SEC country and try to trash football, see what they do to you there. But I don't think SEC country would ever even give this guy the nod to run for Senate. This is uniquely a Michigan issue. and the Democrat issue in Michigan. His big wins were all in college towns, and yes, a lot of the students are away, but they still vote in their college town. They just have to do absentee ballot or mail in. It's very easy to do now. But yeah, I have to disagree with the guy about what it means to play football. One texter says, hey, WHO, wasn't the Democratic Party rooted in racism? Well, yeah. That's why the Republican Party started, was to abolish slavery. The Democrats also started the KKK. The Democrats also were against the Civil Rights Act. I mean, yeah, they were rooted in racism. But as far as football the interesting thing is, to me, trashing football or any kind of American sport is just one reason of saying I'm not on board with the country. You know, because you know that football is a way of life in this country, particularly the NFL. I know not all regions are into college like we are, but football, period, is seen as an overwhelming positive in U.S. society. So I don't understand what he thought he was getting at. But he says toxic masculinity is the heart of American football. Now, the heart of American football is not toxic masculinity. He also went on to say, all of this was a few years ago, okay? All of this was a few years ago when John Gruden, remember the Raiders head coach, was getting pushed out because he had some emails with racist, homophobic, and misogynist language in it. So you're taking one person, John Gruden, and you're saying, well, every coach is like that. I got news for you. My high school coach was not a racist, homophobic, misogynist human being. One of the finest men I've ever met. Somebody who I still stay in contact and look up to this day. And I think you would find that most of us who play at the lower levels, I mean, not all of us can play college, but if you played high school or college football, you probably have fond memories of your coach, even though he probably kicked your butt daily. And I think that you can find that in many walks of life. Like I said, the band, the cheerleaders, you know, I'm sure they look back fondly on the people who taught them how to persevere, how to push through when they were too tired to push through. I mean, trashing groups of people over one post, and that's who I'm referring to, John Gruden, is just not the way to go. And I'm telling you, this might guarantee the Senate stays in Republican hands, because you already probably got Barbara Collins, who's going to keep her seat. And it looks like Mike Rogers might win the Republican Senate seat in Michigan for the first time since 1996. Phone number is 515-284-1040, 515-284-1040. Don't you have far more fond things to say about mentors and coaches than Al-Sayed? He says, the toxic masculinity at the heart of America's most popular sport and men's sports culture more generally is way deeper than a few emails. Based on what? Now, this guy claims he played football at Bloomfield Hills Andover. Now, just for background, they were in the same conference my school was in, so we played against them. They were horrendous. And he lists himself at 5'8", 205 pounds. He said he was the team's starting center and nose guard. I mean, we would have tore that guy up at 5'8", 205. That guy's looking up at me and my teammates. So it's probably not a stretch. It's probably not a stretch for him to hate football, because he probably wasn't very good at it. He says, on the football field, I felt free. And yet on the sidelines and in the locker room, I was only fed a hefty dose of the worst kinds of racist taunting. What are you talking about? Coaches don't use racist words in a locker room. A football coach will be the first one to tell you, We're all the same color in here. I'm going to treat you all the same. Wasn't that Vince Lombardi? I'm going to treat you all the same, like dogs. That was Vince Lombardi's famous line, if I'm not mistaken. He also says the bro culture had been replicated within football for decades. That's called a teammate. My teammates that I'm still talk to weekly from the time we were 15 years old. 50 years. Well, not 50, 40. It'll be 50 soon enough. No racism. There might be one or two idiots, but that's always the case. But I'll tell you, if they were found out on my team, they were gone. And I'm sure that's the same for most teams. I'm sorry, I think football is way more good than bad. And I think there's very little bad. But like you said, there's always going to be some dopes. And you also have to understand the mentality of a locker room, too. Locker room talk can get pretty edgy. I'm not going to deny that. But no one's in there screaming racial slurs. No one's in there screaming homophobic slurs. I can promise you that. That never happened. And it didn't happen in 1986 when I was playing. And you would think back then it would be much more prevalent than it is now, right? Because now we're a less racist society. We're less homophobic. Everyone's inclusive. DEI, DEI, DEI. It wasn't even happened back in the old days when I was playing. No one was racist and homophobic in our locker room. That wouldn't have flown. You'd have been thrown off the team in 2 seconds. Particularly with high school coaches who are also teachers who also tend to be liberals. Not all of them, but a lot of them. You can text us at 81530. That's 81530. Coming up next, we'll take a phone call or two. We'll read some texts. And then we're going to do a talk bag dump from today's discussions. Hang tight. We're going to get to that coming up on The Greg Henson Show.

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13: Rain is expected to continue through the rest of the week. Today, mostly sunny with a high of 92, and overnight, a slight chance of thunderstorms with a low of 72. On Wednesday, more showers and thunderstorms are expected with a high of 89 and an overnight low of 70. That's your forecast. I'm Claire Burnett from News Radio 1040 WHO.
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15: Right. We're talking about Abdulrahman El-Sayed's comments about toxic masculinity in football, racism, misogyny, which are, these are all just buzzwords. I don't give them that much sway, but it is important to talk about because that's how they win. They bring up things like racism and everything, toxic masculinity, and the like. Tom in Marshalltown, you're next up on the Greg Henson Show. What's up, Tom? How are you today?
16: Hey, great topic, because, you know, I've done a lot of things in my life, but I never played football. I played some basketball. But even in the real world, the business world, I work with people, and I still keep track of them. It's been 15 years because they were great leaders. They might have busted everybody equally, but, you know, They taught you one thing. You're all here to work as a team, and if you can't work as a team, you don't need to be in this business, regardless of the business.
15: And that's always, when you have a great leader, that's always the mantra. It never changes. It's never, that guy over there is black, that guy over there is Chinese, that guy's Jet, and no one cares. And
16: right, exactly.
15: And for him to bring that up, to me, it's a tactic. It's what the left does when they're trying to tear something down. And what better way to tear the United States down is than to dig into its most beloved pastime, which is sports.
16: Right. And, you know, the weak-minded people, they follow that because they never had to fit any type of considered leadership, because they always would throw a fit and say, I'm not going to get a participation trophy.
15: Well, it's interesting. It definitely, and I would bet money that your participation on a team has led to successes in your life. Those who don't participate in team sports, I think, might be less successful because they don't know how to do it. You know,
16: right?
15: When you're doing something for the guy next to you, that, you know, it shows you the bigger cause. If we all work together, we win. And that's, it translates to business. If we all work together, we win.
16: Exactly. Great program, man.
15: All right, man. Appreciate you, Tom. Thanks for the call. And I'm not saying that you have to play team sports to be successful, but I bet you, maybe I'll ask AI if there's a correlation between team sports and success at it, and success in life, marriage, father, husband, work. There's got to be a correlation. We'll see if Grok can tell me. I got a text. Our high school coach was a little fish in a little pond who was nothing more than a pompous jerk. He played popular rich kids and sidelined others who were not socially connected. Lost almost every game when we quit. I can't argue that there are some like that. There are. But that's why they lose. They lose because they don't know about team building and how to get everyone pulling on the same rope in the same direction. Another text, 81530, says, where would we be in this country if it wasn't for toxic masculinity? We would have never declared our independence, and we sure as heck wouldn't have risked our lives to fight wars to achieve it. Well, that's true. That's true. Toxic masculinity isn't a thing. It's masculinity. Toxic masculinity is a word made up by radical leftists. Masculinity is the way to go. That's why I get all the girls, because I'm masculine. Don't laugh, Noah. Somebody here on the text line also said, in times we have to succeed in spite of bad role models. That's a lesson, too. You know, believe me, I've had coaches I didn't like, but you still went out for your teammates and did what you had to do. You know, especially when they're, you know, guys who clearly are playing favorites. That happens all the time. My kid plays hockey in college, and until he got to college, that pretty much was the standard. You just played the kids you knew and liked. We got lucky, though. We had some really good coaches who played the best kids, regardless of who they were. And that's the way to go. You have to earn it. If it's not earned, it's not worth it at all. All right, before we go, you guys are helping me out huge on these talkbacks. Today we set a record, okay? And I got two talkbacks I want to play for you. If you want to hit the talkback, by the way, you got to use the app, the iHeartRadio app. There's a little microphone there when you get to WHO. And you can preset us, too, by the way, make it easier for you to get to us. And then you just click the microphone, and it gives you a 30-second rant. I think it goes up to 30 seconds, and you can say your piece. All right, so do that today. Also, while you're there, see, I'm giving you a lot of homework today. Subscribe to the podcast. We started posting the podcast, I think, yesterday. And they'll be up every day for you to download and listen to. All right. First, talk back.
17: Hey, Greg. Love the show, by the way. I am a server, and on this weekend, on two to-go orders, I got a $5 tip and a $10 tip. And that's unheard of on to-go orders. And I didn't even take the order. My manager did, but just put it under my number. So that was great, but love the show. Great host, and thank you so much.
15: Thank you. Thank you. Thank you. Now, the thing about tips, there are a lot of generous people out there. To me, it's a principle thing. I don't like being asked for money everywhere I go. And, of course, this call was referring to the couple who had their prices adjusted on a kiosk at Shake Shack when they refused to tip. All right, let's check in. Got another talk back. Here we go.
18: Hey, good morning. Love the show. Say, a similar type of incident. My mom, who is just ignorant, not stupid, but just ignorant when it came to computers. I happen to be an MCSE, Microsoft Certified Systems Engineer. Well, she went into this store, it was a chain, and said, all I need is a computer for email and internet. That's it. This guy talked her into, ended up being $3,000 for a tower and all this other crap. I went in there. I got that guy fired because I said, buddy, this is what she asked for. Good gravy.
15: Right. Taking advantage of the elderly is not cool, sir. Not cool at all. And that happens a lot. But I was telling the story about how I went to buy an iPad with my kid and ended up paying $200 more than we wanted to. Even though I said no to the service plan. And you have to understand, my youngest understand that usually he needs a service plan because he breaks things a lot. All right, that's going to do it for today. Thanks for the calls, the texts, the talkbacks. Greatly appreciated. We will be back tomorrow at 9 o'clock. Hope you have yourselves a wonderful day. And hang tight. Big show coming up. Greg Henson Show. See you tomorrow at 9.

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3: It's 11 o'clock, partly cloudy and 80. I'm Craig Michaels. Here's what's trending on WHO. We're less than 1 month away from jury selection in Luigi Mangione's New York State murder trial over the killing of Iowa native and United Healthcare CEO Brian Thompson.
4: His lawyers are fighting to have the trial televised, arguing current access restrictions violate his constitutional right to a public trial. However, prosecutors are concerned that Mangione's supporters may try to influence jurors and witnesses.
3: Nate Foy from Fox News. Along with September's trial, there's a separate federal trial scheduled for January. Mangione has pleaded not guilty to all charges. The presidents of two major medical associations are calling President Trump's new executive order on childhood vaccines dangerous. American Academy of Pediatrics President Andrew Racine calls the order instructing childhood MMR vaccines for measles, mumps, and rubella to be split into three shots disheartening.
5: This is just going to make it more and more difficult for people to get the vaccines that they need.
3: The order would also push for childhood immunizations to be administered at separate medical visits instead of one visit. Two former extended stay hotels in the Des Moines suburbs will soon be renovated into permanent supportive housing.
6: The Urbandale location will have 104 studio apartments, and the West Des Moines location will have 89 studio apartments. We're also going to have a new construction addition on each site.
3: Emily Osweiler, CEO of Greater Des Moines Supportive Housing. She tells WHO Radio News the new construction additions will contain community spaces, including rec areas and on-site support services. Renovation of the sites is expected to begin this fall. It's partly cloudy and 80. I'm Craig Michaels. Our next update at 11:30. Breaking news and severe weather as it happens on Des Moines News Weather and Traffic Station, News Radio 1040 WHO.
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17: 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Bob Quinn of the Big Show today. T-minus one and counting. Actually, if you count today, it's two, I guess. For the start of the Great Iowa State Fair, we're broadcasting the Big Show from someplace on the fairgrounds each day, starting on Thursday. We'll be with the Beef Quarters folks tomorrow, our pre-fair preview during the Big Show tomorrow. So I guess for us, it's T-minus one for Dwayne and myself. But for fairgoers, T-minus two. Gates of the Great Iowa State Fair open on Thursday morning for everyone to come out and see what's in store for the, what, Dwayne, 250th celebration of the birthday of America. One big theme of the thing this year.
18: Absolutely. Yeah. A big old birthday party, Bob.
17: Yeah, yeah. I had some time on the fairgrounds yesterday. Things are coming together. I will say, Dwayne, and you know, hopefully we don't get rainfall during the fair because that's kind of hard to deal with. But as far as how the grounds look for this year, they look just fabulous. They've had a lot of rain on the fairgrounds, so everything's growing. And, you know, a lot of things that maybe suffer throughout the summer have not suffered on the fairgrounds. So it is an explosion of flowers and things like that on the fairgrounds this year. One of the things you'll notice. Another thing you'll notice is that we're going to be very busy in the what we used to call the tractor pull grounds, right? It's tractor pull grounds one day this year during the fair, but it starts off with 2 days of rodeo, Thursday and Friday, pro rodeo, coming back to the Iowa State Fair, a headline. And I think a little bit later on, Dwayne, we're going to catch up with the guy that does the announcing.
18: Yeah, I'm excited about that. Boy, that I always envy those guys.
17: And, you know, it's one of those things that, I mean, you can just hear him coming out of shoot number two on the bull they call Thunder. And then that cowboy gets thrown, and he comes back in there and says, give that cowboy a round of applause. That's all he's taking home today.
18: Yeah, that's all he's taking home today.
17: They all have that great banter crowd. It's almost like listening to an auctioneer.
18: Exactly, 100%. You
17: know? I'm not sure what I'm buying, but I'm keeping the bid going just so I can hear him chant.
18: Just so I can hear the chant. So, yeah. And a lot of times anymore, those guys are on horses, and you know they're right out there in the arena with everybody else.
17: I get a kick out of the clowns, like everybody else does, too. They're out there for safety, and they're very entertaining, but those guys are out there for safety to keep these cowboys and cowgirls safe when they're out there, because this rough-and-tumble livestock, which we learned from the provider of the rodeo, is they're, you know, livestock. They're kind of wild out there when they try and get that tight rope from around the back end of them, so they're trying to kick it off, and they're trying to kick that cowboy off as well. But this is going to be the real deal. I mean, this is the pro rodeo circuit that's going to be here Thursday and Friday. And next Wednesday, we have a tractor pull that we're going to be celebrating. By the way, the special event going on at 2 o'clock every day in the Livestock Learning Center is going to be farmer chats. And farm families will be coming in. And a lot of those farmer chats will be led by folks that you hear on the Big Show. I'll be doing the first one on Thursday, and Dwayne's going to be joining us, and Lindsay's going to be joining us, and Bridget's going to be joining us as well. So we're going to be talking to lots of folks. And we will also introduce you to two Worgen Good Farm Neighbor Award winners as well during the Iowa State Fair. So, I mean, other than that, Dwayne, not much going on.
18: No, not at all. Be like a big old vacation, Bob.
17: You're going to be slinging pork chops every afternoon.
18: I am every weekday afternoon of the Iowa State Fair, 4 until 6. I'll be at the Iowa Pork Tent and dinner with Dwayne. Of course, folks can begin their morning with breakfast with Bob, and later in the day, come have dinner with Dwayne. Of course, you'll be at the Iowa Beef Quarters, and I'll be at the Iowa Pork Tent. So we're spreading the joy with commodity groups around the state of Iowa, and I'm looking forward to that. 4 until 6 every weekday afternoon.
17: Yeah, it's always good to keep your calorie count up at the Iowa State Fair. You need 6,000-7,000 calories a day, you know, to just kind of get through the fair. We need to get going here, Dwayne, and get you out on the Farm Beat.
2: Now, here's the latest from the Farm Beat.
18: The latest Iowa Crop Progress and Condition Report says that Iowa farmers spent just over 5 days in the field last week. 97% of the Iowa corn crop is silking. That's up 1% compared to a week ago, up 2% from a year ago, and up 1% compared to the 5-year average. Nationally, 94% of the crop is silking. 69% of the crop is in the dough stage, up 21% compared to a week ago, up 3% compared to a year ago, and up 5% compared to the 5-year average. Nationally, 61% of the corn crop is in the dough stage. 12% of the crop is dented, up 8% compared to a week ago, and down 2% compared to a year ago and the 5-year average. Nationally, 16% of the crop is dented. Corn condition came in at 78% good to excellent. Nationally, the corn crop is rated 61% good to excellent. 93% of the soybeans are blooming in Iowa, up 5% compared to a week ago, up 1% compared to a year ago, and down 1% compared to the 5-year average. Nationally, 93% of the soybean crop is blooming. 72% of the crop is setting pods, up 11% compared to a week ago, down 2% compared to a year ago, and down 4% compared to the 5-year average. Nationally, 74% of the soybean crop is setting pods. Soybean condition rated 77% good to excellent. Nationally, the soybean crop is rated at 62% good to excellent. 93% of the oat crop in Iowa has been harvested. That compares to the national average of 63%. The elk condition rated 82% good to excellent compared to the national rating of 46% good to excellent. Pasture condition rated 2% very poor, 9% poor, 23% fair, 53% good, and 13% excellent. Nationally, the pasture rating is 25% good to excellent. Topsoil moisture levels rated 7% very short, 21% short, 67% adequate, and 5% surplus. Subsoil moisture levels rated 7% very short, 27% short, 62% adequate, and 4% surplus. Weekly rainfall totals range from 0.04 inch near Dubuque to 5.77 inches in Murray. That's in Clark County. The statewide weekly average rainfall was 1.87 inches. The normal is 0.88 inch. At the Des Moines International Airport, they reported the week's high temperature of 91 degrees. That was on the 9th of August, 7 degrees above normal. The week's low temperature of 47 degrees, that was reported on August 8th at the Spencer Municipal Airport, and that was 14 degrees below normal.
19: Celebrate 20 years of the Iowa State Fair's most iconic treat, the Hot Beef Sunday at Cattleman's Beef Quarters. From savory favorites to can't-miss fair traditions, make it your first stop on the fairgrounds. Cattleman's Beef Quarters and the Iowa Beef Council serving up Iowa pride one delicious bite at a time.
17: You bet they are, and you'll want to check out, again, like we always do, the Hot Beef Sunday. It was invented and first served at the Iowa State Fair. How about that? Well, Dwayne, the heat is going to be on, it looks like, over the next couple of 3 days. Might get a break by Thursday, Friday. Might get a temperature break. But right now, looking for temperatures in the low 90s statewide, and feels like temperatures somewhere in the 102, 103 range. So plenty of heat and humidity out there over the next couple of days. Didn't have some rainfall. Didn't have any at the farm. Didn't have any in south central Iowa. Dwayne, did you have rain last night?
18: Just a trace. Not a whole lot. Just enough to get the pickup wet.
17: You know, you get not too far from you over on Fort Dodge, and they have been picking up some healthy amounts of rain.
18: Yeah, they have. Fort Dodge and even north up in the Humboldt area and all across that Pocahontas County Highway 3 three line. So, yeah, they have been getting some rain.
17: Well, it's a story of the haves and have-nots across the state of Iowa. There are still some folks that are very dry and would like to see some rainfall, and then there are some that say you can turn the faucet off for a week or so, and we wouldn't mind that at all. We do have a chance of rain pretty much in central Iowa coming back in on Thursday and then again on Friday. 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
17: Well, downward day in the marketplace. We're going to talk with Jamie Kohaki coming up here in just a little bit, but I can tell you December corn is right now down 1.5 at 460 and a quarter. Again, December corn down 1.5, 460 and a quarter last trade. Soybeans, September down 9.5, 1152 and a quarter. November soybeans down 10 and a quarter, 1169 and a quarter. Tomorrow is crop report day. Hey, we're going to talk more with a fellow who is, he's doing some cleanup in East Central Iowa after some storms. He'll be joining us coming up on The Big Show.

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7: 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Bob Quinn in The Big Show today. We have on the telephone line with us right now Jim Greif. And Jim is a past president of the Iowa Corn Growers, longtime friend of The Big Show. And Jim, we send all of our good wishes and prayers out to you and your family. We know you're doing a lot of things, cleaning up after a storm, and I'm certainly appreciate you being with us today. Jim, North Linn County on Friday, three tornadoes tracked through there. I was at the racetrack on Friday, and my alarm started going off, a weather alarm, and I thought, what is going on? And there was some severe weather there. And unfortunately, Jim, you have a farm that was hard hit. Just give me a minute or so of what you saw when you came back. Because the way I understand it, there were holes in the side of houses there from this hail that was wind-driven.
8: Yeah, well, thanks for having me today. And, yeah, we got holes in roofs and roofs missing and grain bins damaged and leg elevators are twisted and it's a mess. So it was a, and actually what they're saying hit us and Prairieburg was a straight line wind of 100 and some mile an hour, more of a mini derecho, although there was confirmed tornadoes within a couple miles of us, but the damage is a little different with a tornado. I mean, obviously most of the crops around here and the crops in this area are just completely devastated. I mean, we got corn that's, you know, a foot tall and with the hail, and the soybeans are stripped to the ground, and it's just an ugly mess. I mean, I've been around a long time, obviously, and I've seen damage like this, and you see it on the news media, but this is the first time it's ever hit me personally this hard.
7: Jim, you sent some pictures out, and it was the first pictures, I think, you took inside your house, which was a 100-plus-year-old farmhouse. And it sticks in my mind as you were looking in there, your mail was kind of scattered all over the place. I mean, the wind got inside your house as well.
8: Yeah, well, that's what, like my mother says, you're not a very good housekeeper, you know. But what happened is it blowed all the windows out on the north side of the house, and then it filled it up with water, and it was like a mini tornado went through here. And we was not actually home when it happened. It happened to be our 45th wedding anniversary, and we was

0: going to Illinois down to Sharon's parents' place to have a party, and we no more than got in there and had two pieces of pizza and turned around and headed back home. So we got home that night about 10 o'clock, and actually the power was back on at our house, but we walk in the kitchen, and it's crunch, crunch, crunch, and there wasn't a room in this house that didn't have glass just scattered all over, and the carpet soaking wet, and it was like a mini tornado went through the inside of the house. There's a lot of damage in the house, inside. You know, the siding's gone, the roof's gone. Well, the roof's shingles are gone, but I was just flabbergasted at the amount of damage inside the house.
1: Well, it's a anniversary you're going to remember for more reasons than one. Number 45 is a big anniversary, but man, sure hate to have this happen to you folks over there. Now, you mentioned crop damage. You're a ag business person as well. Some of the pictures of corn crop I saw looked like green bamboo stalks. I mean, everything's stripped right off to nothing.
0: It's stripped from the ear up is gone, basically. And, of course, we weren't even close to dent stage, hardly. So, that insurance adjuster, we obviously turned it in. But I would say my corn crop's probably 80% damaged, and the soybean crop maybe worse than that. And that took a wider swath than the hail was the damage there. So lots and lots of hail. You know, that's what strips the crops down. We didn't see a lot of corn that was actually blown down, even with 100-mile-an-hour winds. But it definitely was a lot of crop damage. The insurance agent on my crop insurance says, the phone started ringing right away, you know. And so it was kind of a derecho-type storm right in this area. But, boy, just about every new shop, machine shed, and within a 5-mile radius of me is just plain gone. So,
1: well, we sure feel for you, and like I say, our thoughts are with you. Hey, thanks for taking some time out today to visit with us a little bit.
0: I just want to say something about being in a neighborhood like this. We had people show up. We got enough food in the refrigerator to last us for a month. The city of Prairieburg was probably hit worse overall than we were, and you can't believe the people that showed up with chainsaws and end loaders and skid loaders and drag hoes you know, obviously it's not like it was, but we're lucky in this neighborhood that we got good friends and good family, and it's funny how a neighborhood like this and a disaster all comes together, and it makes you feel good all under, I guess. But so we're got lots of help at this point. I had a friend of mine that lives in Florida, and he says, you know, he's heard about it down there, and he says, I can fly up and help if you need help, you know. And you know, well, that's part of being, I guess, on the corn growers. I got friends from all over. I mean, we're getting condolences all the way from Australia and even Ukraine, and you know, they got way bigger problems than we do. So it's amazing how people reach out and help, and thank God we live where we do, I guess.
1: Well, Jim Greif, thank you so much for talking with us a little bit. Jim Greif with us talking about the prairie, talking about the area where the bad weather moved through back on Friday. Yeah, talk about being a good farm neighbor, huh? That's what we do here in the state of Iowa. Thanks, Jim. Jim Greif with us. We'll talk to you again and hopefully catch up with you as you're recovering along there from these storms.
0: Yeah, well, we're going to survive.
1: All right, buddy. Hey, thanks a lot. Hey, we're going to talk markets ahead.
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3: It's 11:30. I'm Sarah Walters. 82 degrees in Des Moines. Here's what's trending on WHO. Des Moines police have made 4 arrests, including 2 teenagers, after weekend fights on Court Avenue.
4: Police say the first arrest came early Saturday morning when an officer saw 26-year-old Yonte Ware hit an 18-year-old man in the back of the head during a large fight. The victim was knocked unconscious and hospitalized with serious injuries. Moments later, another fight broke out. 22-year-old Asha White and two 17-year-old boys were taken into custody as officers tried to break up the fight and disperse the crowd. I'm Claire Burnett.
3: The man accused of killing United Healthcare CEO Brian Thompson appeared in court this morning in New York. A judge decided the jury for Luigi Mangione's state trial will be anonymous. Jury selection begins September 8th. Thompson was gunned down on a Manhattan sidewalk in December 2024. A former Marine has been released from Russian custody. Robert Gilman has been held since 2022 after being arrested for allegedly kicking a police officer while intoxicated. July was the hottest month on record for the contiguous United States.
5: According to the National Oceanic and Atmospheric Administration, average temperatures across 48 states and Washington, D.C. reached 76.9 degrees, narrowly surpassing previous records set in July 1936 and 2012. I'm Michael Kastner.
3: The Iowa Cubs face the St. Paul Saints at the Field of Dreams in Dyersville tonight. The new stadium opened in June at the site of the movie. General Manager Randy Wehofer says the team will have special uniforms with a nod to iCubs history.
6: It's kind of our Iowa Oaks old-time hat, but in red and blue. And then the uniform jersey and pants are in an off-white cream, like that old flannel color that you would see. But it's meant to be kind of a throwback style to just kind of create something special.
3: The game will be streamed live on MLB Plus. It's 11:32. 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
2: 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From the WHO Traffic Center.
11: Well, they cleared that stall that was on the ramp from 73rd to westbound 235, so that's no longer an issue. Traffic moving well on 235 eastbound. It'll be 7 minutes from the West Mixmaster to Kiowa in downtown Des Moines. If you're westbound, it's 6 minutes from the East Mixmaster to 2nd Avenue. With Des Moines' most frequent traffic all day, I'm Tim Gilbert on News Radio 1040. 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
4: Rain is expected to continue through the rest of the week. Today, mostly sunny with a high of 92, and overnight, a slight chance of thunderstorms with a low of 72. On Wednesday, more showers and thunderstorms are expected with a high of 89 and an overnight low of 70. That's your forecast. I'm Claire Burnett from News Radio 1040 WHO.
1: 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Bob Quinn in the Big Show today. 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We are being brought to you by the Iowa Ag Water Alliance. 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And one of the biggest things that he offers is ridding you of chronic pain. And we love to have you in because a lot of our farm folks have accepted that as a standard way of operating, having chronic pain all the time. And the first thing you say is, no, you don't have to do that.
13: Yeah, you're totally right. Chronic pain, neuropathy, those are big conditions that we talk about on a regular basis that people just say, this is the life I have to live. These are the cards that I've been dealt. And they just keep pushing through the pain, whether it be back pain, neck pain, you know, neuropathy, numbness, tingling in your hands, legs, or feet. So many people have just been told that's just the cards they've been dealt. They got to live with it. They got to take gabapentin, Lyrica, opioids, or just whatever different medications to just push through the day, every single day. But so many people, once they finally hear about our clinic, our whole entire goal is to figure out how can we improve the blood flow? How can we recreate the coating around the nerves? How can we decrease the inflammation? How can we really get their body to heal from the inside the way God designed it to, and not have to utilize those drugs that have so many different side effects?
1: You know, we almost get to a situation, Dr. Fitzsimmons, where people are weighing whether they want to take these drugs or live with pain. And
13: yeah, totally.
1: What you guys are so good at and what you tell me is that you can be rid of both of those.
13: Yeah, absolutely. I mean, I think we were talking about last time, we had one lady came in on 81 different medications, which is just crazy. Last week alone, we had someone come in on 27 different medications, and every medication that you take has another 3 side effects at minimum, and then you got to take more medications for the new side effects that you just got. And so I think a lot of people are really waking up to the dangerous medications that some people are on and the other additional side effects and causes that can have as a result of them. And so at Vero Health Center, we want to do a full neurological evaluation, a full muscle assessment, a structural evaluation. With neuropathy, we actually do 8 different individual tests, calculate the exact percentage of nerve damage, and then come up with a comprehensive game plan. We have 11 doctors in our one clinic in West Des Moines. We have people coming to our clinic from all over the Midwest, from Wyoming, from St. Louis, from Kentucky, Tennessee, just schedule an appointment from someone from Colorado that's coming into our clinic. And so if you want to get to the root cause of your health condition, if you want your body to heal from the inside without having to use drugs and surgeries, that's our whole entire approach. You might have some issues with inflammation or your gut health. You might have some issues with nerve supply or blood flow. You might have some different issues, you know, with your discs or the proper amount of spacing, you know, in your spine. You might have arthritis. You could have sciatic pain, numbness down into your legs, whatever it may be. We want to figure out how can we get your body to heal from the inside. I always joke and say, if you cut your hand, you don't have to tell it to heal. It does it all by itself. So if you have chronic pain, if you have neuropathy, if you have some of these different conditions, how can we get your body to heal at its full potential? Now, obviously, we can't reverse some major injuries or accidents that have already occurred. You know, we can't make you 20 years old again, but let's try and make you 29.
1: Neuropathy is, you mentioned here a little bit ago, and I always marvel about some of the early signs, and you say people don't recognize them. They may not even feel it.
13: Yeah.
1: Some of the early signs of neuropathy.
13: Absolutely. Numbness, tingling, aching, burning, electric shock-like sensations in your hands or feet. You know, a lot of people say they feel like their socks all budged up, you know, inside their shoe. They look down, they don't even have a sock on, they don't even have a shoe on. They walk around, they start to have balance issues, just everything, the bed sheets, you know, start to really irritate their feet, their dexterity in their hands. They can't, you know, pick up, you know, smaller objects the way that they used to, you know, and these just keep adding up. And that's where really with neuropathy, once it gets worse and worse, then you don't have any sensation. People can't feel the pedals and they can't drive vehicles. And then that then start people having really bad balance issues. And that's where we can have really major issues with falls as people get older and older, with balance issues are so, so worrisome.
1: You have a special going right now that folks can call and come in for to kind of do an assessment.
13: Absolutely. So when you normally come into our office, we'll do a full neurological evaluation, do a full muscle assessment, a consultation, meet with our doctors one-on-one. If you have neuropathy, we actually do 8 different individual tests to calculate the exact percentage of nerve damage. Normally, all those tests cost a couple hundred dollars, but for the big show, it's only $37. So it's really a no-brainer to come in, see what we have going on. 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That's 515-435-8376. If you have chronic pain, neuropathy, arthritis, sciatic pain, and you just want to figure out what's causing your condition, how can you get to your highest quality of health? You know, rather than getting on a medication, then you're on more medications and more drugs and more surgeries and just piling over time, our goal is the exact opposite. We want to figure out how we can get you to your highest individual ceiling of health and then see us as least as possible to maintain the highest quality of health. And so we want to close the gap from where you're living your life at currently to your highest individual God-given potential of health that you have left. And then you want to maintain that health for as long as you possibly can.
1: You're going to be at the fair?
13: Absolutely. I love the fair.
1: You're going to have time for people to come by and see you someplace?
13: Of course. Yeah. We have a booth in the Varied Industry building right in front of the cookies. So it's a popular spot there.
1: I would say you've got a line right in front of you most of the time.
13: Normally, people get a big bucket and then they want of cookies and they want to talk about their health. So
1: that's okay. You can dip your hand in there and sneak one for yourself every once in a while. We certainly like having you come in and talk to us. So again, how can we find out more about you guys?
13: Yeah, absolutely. Just give us a call, 515-435-8376, 515-435-8376. Our office is located in West Des Moines, right off of I-35 Mill Civic Parkway exit. Really, really easy to get to for all the people that come, you know, from hours away, or if you just live locally in the Des Moines metro. Either way, at the end of the day, don't wait until your issues just get worse and worse, and then you're starting to be in, you know, one of the scooters at the fair, or you're just not doing, you're not even going to the fair, or you're not doing the activities that you love to do. If you want to get back to the highest quality of life, you know, that you possibly can, then we want to help you achieve those goals.
1: VeroHealthCenter.com is where you find them. Good folks to get to know, and you stop by and see them at the Iowa State Fair as well. Hey, thanks for coming in today. We can talk markets right now. Jamie Kohalke with us on the telephone line. Jamie with the folks at Paragon in Kansas City. Jamie, got a downward day going in the bean market in particular. What seems to be pushing this bean market 10 cents lower?
14: Yeah, just kind of seeing some long liquidation ahead of tomorrow's monthly Wall Street report. Energy markets just trading both sides as well. So we're not seeing that big surge that we saw yesterday from crude. And the bio is kind of pushing over into the soy complex. I'm not expecting a big game changing report tomorrow. Probably a smidge lower, you know, on the yields for both corn and beans. And I don't expect much there. And then the carry out lower too, just a smidge. But I still think we're waiting on, you know, some of these crop tours get started, get some boost on the ground, and actually see, you know, how bad the crop may be out west. And has the top end came off of maybe the northeast Chicago area, northeast Iowa, Chicago area, with all this massive rain or not?
1: Well, Jamie, we're going to let you go for an hour and 10 minutes, and I want you to think about the DTN report I saw yesterday. Came out, and they said the corn crop at 178.
14: Yeah, I saw it.
1: Are you jumping up and down for that one?
14: I'd love to see corn take off in here, but I mean, yeah, plenty of carry in the market, and we'll just wait and see. You know, I think the kicker is going to be, is there too much rain, you know, around the Waterloo area up to Chicago? You know, did we lose the top end or not? North Dakota shot. Other than that, just maybe a little bit lower Nebraska and South Dakota.
1: Well, Jamie, how can folks get a hold of you to talk markets?
14: Yeah, you bet. That's 785-338-4111.
1: Thanks, Jamie. We're going to let him go for an hour and 10 minutes. Thanks. Come back and visit with him about some targets moving forward. Right now, Dwayne's out on the Farm Beat.
2: Now, here's the latest from the Farm Beat.
15: August, one of the more important months in the USDA Crop Report and World Agricultural Supply and Demand Estimate Series. World Agricultural Outlook Board Chair Mark Jankowski explains why.
16: Some important changes in both area and yield forecasts in the Crop Production Report, which then goes directly into the WASDE report.
15: With the National Agricultural Statistics Service presenting data from first fall crop yield and acreage farmer surveys for the year, and first of season certified acreage reports from the Farm Service Agency. In other words,
16: August generally serves as a really important benchmark for the size of the crops that are going to be harvested this fall and for the overall production outlook for this new crop year. We get a lot of new data. The market is going to be looking at it pretty closely, as it always does this time of year.
15: USDA's latest crop production and supply and demand reports are scheduled for release Wednesday, August 12th at noon Eastern Time.
16: It is the first month of the crop cycle when we get new yield and acreage information from NASS for all of the fall harvested crops. So in lockup, we will be getting for all of the major crops new forecasts for yield and for acreage coming directly from NASS. And the yield estimates will be based on farmer survey. So NASS is out surveying farmers, asking them what they might expect the yield to be in their corn crop, soybean crop, etc. And they're also, as they always do, using remote sensing data as well to look at the quality of crops in the field. And importantly, August is the first month of the year where NASS starts to incorporate certified acreage data from FSA. This is the information that farmers submitted after they got their crop planted, submitted to FSA. So NASS now has access to that information. Not complete yet, but this will be the first month where they have a lot of that information to work with. This month, just like every month, we look at production around the world. We're still looking at wheat harvests occurring in the Northern Hemisphere. We're tracking progress on those, looking for weather implications for fall harvested crops in other Northern Hemisphere countries across Europe and into Asia as well, Middle East and Black Sea region. So the international side of the WASDE is still an important component of global production. And then along with that, globally, we're also continuing to track U.S. export progress and potential, especially for the new crop year, as we're starting to see an uptick in export sales for the crops that are going to be harvested this fall.
15: I'm Rod Bain reporting for the U.S. Department of Agriculture in Washington, D.C.
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1: And the presenting sponsor, Working Good Farm Neighbor Award, are going to hip the coalition, be with them a couple of times during the Great Iowa State Fair. 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So a couple of times we'll be honoring folks at the Iowa State Fair. We are going to talk markets ahead and catch up with Dwayne again ahead here on The Big Show.

0: One of the key product groups that the Van Wall team sells and supports is material handling equipment, and their principal product group is the industry-leading Doosan Bobcat lineup of both electric and internal combustion fork trucks. 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
0: Bob Quinn here for the Iowa Ag Water Alliance and Clean Water Wednesday. On a recent Clean Water Wednesday program, we spent some time on the Mike Helland Farm in central Iowa, which has many clean water practices. Mike says for him, clean water practices started many years ago.
4: Well, we've been conservation-minded our whole lives. I grew up in the era of the moldboard plow and a lot of tillage, and we knew that erosion was a problem. And I think as farmers, our primary concern has always been soil erosion, not so much focus on nitrates as trying to stop soil erosion, and I think we've done an excellent job of that. And as far as that goes, we have much cleaner creeks and rivers today than we did when I was young.
0: And now they're focusing on nitrates.
4: We've been working with cover crops since 2012, a little bit, experimenting with them and, you know, trying to figure out what works, what doesn't work. And we've moved into some edge of field practices.
0: To find out more about edge of field practices and other clean water practices, go to iowaagwater.org.
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3: Rain is expected to continue through the rest of the week. Today, mostly sunny with a high of 92, and overnight, a slight chance of thunderstorms with a low of 72. On Wednesday, more showers and thunderstorms are expected with a high of 89 and an overnight low of 70. That's your forecast. 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
0: 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Bob Quinn on the Big Show today, and Dwayne has been poring over a story that we came across yesterday from our friends at DTN, and it is a crop projection, Dwayne, and I looked at the numbers, and they said their matrix that they're using puts it at 178 bushels an acre, and I about fell out of my chair, and I thought, boy... that's off from what everyone else is looking at. That's on the light side. So what can you tell us about numbers?
17: Yeah, exactly. So the whole story 1 year after the U.S. farmers set new all-time national average yield for both corn and soybeans, Bob, DTN's proprietary yield models indicate potential for a smaller harvest this season, with yields currently falling below the USDA projected trend line projections. So, yeah, according to the models from DTN, like you said, the national average corn yield 178.5 for corn and soybeans, a yield of 52.1. Now, last month, you may remember that the WASDA report estimated the corn yield, this is the USDA estimate, 183 bushels per acre, and that's for corn, and then soybeans at 53 bushels per acre. So these models, I mean, they're using technology, Bob, and it talks about that. And what really stuck out to me, now this is the first time they've released the national average. They had the information last year, but it did not get published. So while not released during last year's DTN digital yield tour, the team did construct national average yield estimates based on the model run as of August 1st of 2025. And they arrived at corn estimates of 186.8 bushels per acre for corn, and then soybeans at 51.5 bushels per acre. And the USDA had the yield in their crop production summary at 186.5 bushels per acre, and soybeans at 53 bushels per acre. So literally in 2025, the DTN digital tour was within 0.3 bushels per acre for corn and 1.5 bushels per acre for soybeans. So this DTN digital tour, it's pretty accurate.
0: Well, we're going to throw those numbers up against Jamie coming up here in about an hour. And if my calculations are right, and they're not, I mean, I'm just kind of eyeballing this. If we come in at 178, we've got some upward momentum going into harvest for corn pricing. Then, in fact, some of the economists with DTN, I believe, are projecting $6 corn.
17: Yeah. Well, and we've been on the bubble anyway. I mean, since the last report came out, knowing what ending stocks were going to be and everything, and knowing what, demand was going to be. So, boy, this really, this is going to be interesting moving forward.
0: Well, boots in the ground, eyeballs out in the field. There are going to be a lot of folks out, I believe next week is some of the earliest starts on actually getting out and seeing what the crop looks like. So we'll keep kind of looking at these numbers, but that was definitely someone that came in on the low end, I guess.
17: Yeah, exactly. 178.5 in corn compared to USDA's 183, so whatever the math is there, and then soybeans too, within 0.9 of a bushel there. So yeah, it'll be fun to watch moving forward.
0: Well, Dwayne, we're going to get a visit from IV from High Ivy coming up here in just a little bit. We're going to look more at the marketplace. December corn right now is at 460 and a half. That's down 1 1/4. November beans down 11 and 3 quarters, 1167 and 3 quarters. More of the Big Show coming up.
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20: It's 12 o'clock. I'm Dave Bull.
21: And I'm Eva Basinger. It's 82 degrees and partly sunny.
20: Here's what's trending on WHO. There's a full slate of primary elections today. In Wisconsin, all eyes are on the Democratic primary race for governor, where Democratic Socialist Francesca Hong has risen in the polls.
22: I think our policies are ones that are the solutions to deliver for working class people. Permanent affordability, so we don't come back to moments like these.
21: Voters will also head to the polls in Alabama, Connecticut, Minnesota, Vermont, and in South Carolina, where there's a special Senate primary after Senator Lindsey Graham's sudden death. The governor appointed his sister, Darlene Graham, to serve out the remainder of his term, and she's running for his full term Tuesday in a crowded Republican field.
20: A New York judge is promising expanded access to the media and the public for the upcoming state murder trial of Luigi Mangione. Judge Gregory Caro said there will be an overflow room with members of the jury will remain anonymous through the proceedings.
21: Caro would not say if the trial was going to be broadcast live. Jury selection is set to begin next month on September 8th. Mangione is facing charges in connection to the fatal shooting of United Healthcare CEO and Iowa native Brian Thompson in December of 2024. He also faces a separate federal stalking case and has pleaded not guilty.
20: The death toll has risen to more than 160 following yesterday's magnitude 7.4 earthquake in Colombia. Rescuers are continuing their search for survivors.
23: First responders and volunteers forming a human chain to get debris from out of what used to be an apartment building out onto dump trucks here. Some of them without sleep, some of them survivors of the earthquake themselves, saying they have to help. They are compelled to help. They want to make sure the roads are clear so some of the heavy machinery can get in here.
20: George Solis reporting.
21: The epicenter was roughly 200 miles west of the capital city, Bogota, where there are reports it could be felt in parts in Venezuela, Ecuador, and Panama. Officials estimate more than 2,700 people are missing.
20: The farm bill is stalled in the Senate Agriculture Committee after lawmakers voted along party lines against advancing the legislation. Senator Chuck Grassley says the bill includes year-round E15 sales, whistleblower program improvements, and measures to reduce fertilizer costs, but says it will take bipartisan support to get the bill across the finish line.
24: The farm bill must be a bipartisan process. The common ground that we need to build upon to deliver meaningful results for family farmers.
21: The bill stalled after Democrats objected to proposed changes to the Supplemental Nutrition Assistance Program. The current farm bill is set to expire September 30th.
20: License plate reading data collecting flock cameras continue to be a source of controversy across the country. Des Moines Police Sergeant Paul Parizic says the data from their cameras, which are made by Motorola, is kept secure even when it comes to other law enforcement agencies, then erased after a period of time.
25: If you are another law enforcement agency and you want information about
2: about what our LPRs are capturing in Des Moines, you don't go to Motorola. Motorola's not going to give that to you. That's ours. So you have to come to us. We manage that information as tightly as we can. And then in 30 days, it gets purged.
21: Parizic says the city of Des Moines has two fixed cameras and typically has roughly 20 police cars on the street at any given hour, all of which are equipped with license plate reader technology. He was interviewed by Simon Conway on News Radio 1040 WHO.
20: The Iowa State Fair is 2 days away. Jeremy Parsons, CEO of the fair, says you'll see a lot of red, white, and blue near Pioneer Hall.
4: We'll have an exhibit of 250 American flags, and each flag represents a different year that we've been a nation. You can see what the U.S. flag looked like in 1800 or 1847 or 1901.
21: That interview from Iowa State Fair podcast. Several live performances will celebrate America's 250th, including tribute to the troops on the Bill Riley stage. It's 12:04, checking your money on News Radio 1040 WHO. The state of Iowa is partnering with tech giant Meta in a campaign to fight online scams on social media. The Iowa Attorney General's office will join Meta in a new public service announcement campaign aimed at combating romance, investment, and user support scams that target social media users. Last month, the Iowa AG's office and Meta conducted several joint training sessions with Iowa law enforcement on tools to combat cyber criminals. The Federal Trade Commission estimates that Americans lost nearly $16 billion to online fraud last year. We have more on our website.
20: On Wall Street, markets in the red at the noon hour. The Dow was down about 0.2% at 53,884. The S&P 500 down over 0.25% at 77.31. And the NASDAQ down over 0.5% at 26,448.
21: It's 12:05. In just a few hours, the Iowa Cubs will take on the field at the Field of Dreams in Dyersville. That story and more news, sports, traffic, and weather coming up on News Radio 1040 WHO.
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20: It's 12:07, 82 degrees, and partly sunny. I'm Dave Bohl.
21: I'm Eva Basinger.
20: The Iowa Cubs and the St. Paul Saints will square off at the Field of Dreams ballpark in Dyersville tonight. iCubs general manager Randy Wayofer says it's a first for the team.
26: It's really cool to be the hometown team for the state of Iowa. It's a neat opportunity for us, and then the baseball fan in me just can't wait to be back on the grounds and feel all the feels and listen for the whispering voices in the corn.
20: The new stadium opened in June at the site of the iconic movie.
21: The Cubs-Saints game will be streamed live on MLB Plus on Thursday. Major League Baseball takes the field with the Phillies and the Twins. That game will air on Netflix.
20: It's 12:08 now. Lunch Hour Sports on News Radio 1040 WHO.
0: Opening night in the NBA on October 20th will feature the Knicks raising their championship banner before hosting LeBron James and the Sixers. The first game, which will tip at 3 Eastern, will have the Celtics taking on the Pistons in Detroit. Oklahoma City will close the triple header as they meet San Antonio. The Red Sox set to activate catcher Adley Rutschman, whom they acquired at the trade deadline. He's been out with wrist inflammation. I'm Frank Arity.
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1: Bob Quinn here for the Van Wall Group of John Deere Dealers. 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Now, the friendly staff of professionals will be there to visit with you about equipment, services, fork trucks, your land, and a whole lot more. 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

0: 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We have a couple of guests in studio today. We have Todd McGowan with us and Ivy from Hy-Vee with us as well. So, Todd, you're with Midwest Heritage, which is Hy-Vee's bank. Is that correct?
1: Yep, that is absolutely correct.
0: Only grocery store in the Midwest that has a bank?
2: In the country.
0: In the country?
2: Yes.
0: Well, not that you guys are bragging or anything.
2: Not that we're bragging.
1: Not
2: that we're proud. No.
0: First thing I asked Ivy, I said, you guys are always good at handing out samples in the store. I was wondering if you're going to maybe hand out some samples from the bank.
2: At Midwest Heritage.
0: At Midwest Heritage.
2: We'll talk to our president about that, Tom. Yeah. We'll see how that goes over.
0: I'm sure that'll be a great, tell that guy at the radio station. He's really a marketing genius. Hey, Todd's with us today, though, and we're talking about the Youth Heifer Program. Todd, you guys have been working with young folks for quite a while now. What, 12 years, you say?
1: Yeah, we started the program in 2015.
0: And you award, basically, bred heifers to some young folks.
1: Correct. We award three bred heifers to six different counties in and around our footprint throughout Iowa. So they range from southern Iowa, Wayne and Lucas County. We go over to Madison and Adair County, and then over to Guthrie, Adair, and Calhoun County. And so this year we'll be selecting six recipients. The recipients, to be eligible, you have to be in seventh or eighth grade to apply. There's an application process. They state their interests, get letters of recommendation, all kinds of different things, and then it goes to a selection panel that identifies the winner. And at that point, once the winner is announced, we notify the winner, and then we end up having an award ceremony. And the award ceremony happens generally in November. We bring all the current winners in, make a big production out of it. It's very exciting. We usually have the Cattlemen Association make steaks for them, and then we hand out awards and marketing and all kinds of different things that go onto Facebook. We also bring in the previous winners, and the previous winners talk about the experiences that they've had throughout the program, some of the challenges, opportunities, what they've done with the herd. It's just been a fantastic program. Through the life of the program, we've had 54 participants that have partaked in it. We've had invested over $360,000 through the program, and it's just been a phenomenal experience to see the kids. As you know, it's very hard to get into cattle production and the cost of entry, and so this is just an opportunity for us to partner with youth to get them the foot in the door and to be able to partake in it.
0: How did you guys, Midwest Heritage, get started with that? Do you work with farm folks?
1: We do, yeah. So we have a significant farm clientele all throughout the state of Iowa.
0: Mm-hmm. So how can we get these young kids involved?
1: That's a great question. I think obviously it comes from hopefully the parents passing it down. It's the cost of entry is certainly an issue that we're facing.
0: It certainly is, yeah.
1: And one of the things that we identified with that is facilities is currently a big issue. We have an aging population that's getting out of it, a lot of youth that want to get out of rural Iowa and go to the metro. And so we're trying to come up with ways to keep them engaged and rooted in agriculture. Last year was the first year that we tried something different. We also paired that with a 0% operating line of credit interest, and that's payable back after 5 years. The program's for 5 years, but just some of the costs that go along with that vet, you name it, type of things. We're just trying to, any way we can get youth involved, we're trying to come up with ideas to get them engaged.
0: Oh, I think it's a wonderful program, and you're in a part of the industry that's really profitable right now, encouraging young folks to get involved in the cattle industry.
1: Yeah, absolutely. Yeah, as you know, it's cyclical though. So
0: it is. No, you're right.
1: It's very, very profitable. But there's been years where there hasn't been, and the kids have the opportunity to do what they want with the herd. So they can liquidate, they can grow the herd, they can do all kinds of different things. We have numerous people that have grown their herd substantially. We've had others that have raised them for a certain point and then sold off and then paid for college expenses. So it really is, there is no, you have to do this with the program. It is the kids getting the firsthand experience of what it's like. And so we pair them with an ag lender, and it's kind of like their peer or mentor. And so they have to provide financial records and all kinds of different things. And there's checkpoints throughout the year that the kids have to meet the qualifications on. And so it's not that they just get awarded these and then we never see them again. We're actively involved throughout the 5 years providing mentorship as they try and grow their herd.
0: Gosh, what a wonderful program. Hats off to Midwest Heritage and Hy-Vee. And Ivy from Hy-Vee is in with us. You have been working at the fair. Different subject. I guess same subject. We're still talking about farm.
2: We are.
0: But you're working hard at the fair today.
2: I am. Yep. We're setting up our Hy-Vee booth in the Varied Industries building. We're at booth 377 right across from the cookies. You can't miss us.
0: Where? What are you going to have in the from Hy-Vee? What are you going to be
2: talking about? 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We've got an exclusive edition reusable shopping bag. Only available at the Iowa State Fair. We've got some waterless tattoos. I'll make sure I hook up you and Dwayne
0: waterless
2: with those.
0: That's right. And Dwayne and I like those. Dwayne likes to wear them on his forehead.
2: Under your eyes, you know, kind of eye black, you know, to represent Hy-Vee. And we've also got a chance. We've got the big Hy-Vee H out there in our booth. Folks can take a selfie with the H, post it on social media, tag Hy-Vee, and have a chance to win a $100 Hy-Vee gift card.
0: You know, you laugh about that, but I have seen and not so young kids come out of the Varied Industries building with maybe 30 tattoos
2: covered,
0: on them. So
2: covered,
0: it's
2: yes.
0: a big deal. You're going to have a lineup.
2: I know. There, I ran out early last year. I've learned my lesson. I upped my order of tattoos. So.
0: Well, hey, this is a wonderful program, this youth heifer program.
2: And applications open, Todd, in August. Is that right?
1: Yeah, August 17th, and it goes through October 16th.
0: So we're coming right up on opening.
2: Yeah, on the Midwest Heritage website, midwestheritage.com.
0: Yep. 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
2: All that information.
0: August 17th. Is when the applications open. That's a big deal. Hey, thank you guys for doing that, because that's what we are asked constantly in the Big Show. How do we get young people involved and engaged and get them started, mm-hmm. basically? Mm-hmm. And this could be a avenue into the cattle industry here in the state
2: program.
0: Of Iowa. Well,
2: yeah.
0: Certainly thank you guys for coming in today. Speaking of markets, we're going to talk more about that coming up in about 5 minutes here on the Big Show.

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13: 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Happy to have them aboard with us. And, of course, FS has been supporting Tractor Ride with fuel for many, many years. 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Well, into the marketplace right now, here's what prices are looking like. Downward movement, both corn and soybeans. September corn down 2, 436 and a quarter. December down 2, 459 and three quarters. March corn down 2, 475 and a quarter. September soybeans down 12, 1149 and three quarters. November beans down 13 cents, 1166 and a half. January beans down 12 and three quarters, 1182. August soybean meal currently up $1.40. September's unchanged at 305.50. September bean meal unchanged, 305.50. Got a sneaking suspicion this market is maybe preparing for some bigger crops tomorrow in the crop report that comes out, and maybe positioning itself ahead of that report. So there's no surprises. We'll see here, but we've got beans down 10, 12 cents now ahead of what is usually a market moving report, which is due out tomorrow. September soybean.

0: meal again, 305.50. Wheat, September down 13 cents, 627.5. September hard red winter wheat, Kansas City wheat down 16 cents, 697.5. September oats down 5.75, 318.25. Livestock futures, live cattle, October down 28, 226.62. December down 5 cents, 225.90. Feeder cattle futures, September up 72, 345.30, 345.30. October up 75 cents, 336.62. Lean hogs, October down 30, 83.38. December down 88, 74.25. And on Wall Street, the index on the 30s, 30 industrials down 111 points now, 53.864. Markets here on the Big Show.
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0: Well, let's take a look at what's going on weather-wise. Dwayne is making his way to the great Iowa State Fair a little bit later on in the week, as I will be as well. Dwayne, hopefully we'll have a little bit better weather by the time we get there. It's going to be 92 degrees at the fairgrounds, it looks like, today. So
2: yeah, those heat indexes really stick out, that 101, 102, 102, 103 areas. So yeah, hopefully, you know, last week you said it was going to be like 77 degrees when we kicked off the fair, but it sounds like they've kind of bumped that up a little bit.
0: Yeah, we're fine-tuning it. Thursday, Central Iowa, 79. Looks like the chance of rain off and on. Friday, 78. So, hey, I'll tell you, what a great weather to watch rodeo by, huh?
2: Oh, absolutely. Perfect weather. And, of course, it'll be great for the livestock as well. So that'll all be nice.
0: So they will be bucking at full capacity. And speaking of bucking at full capacity, we're going to be visiting, I believe, coming up in about 6-7 minutes with the guy that does the announcing. He'll be leading you through all the twists and turns of the rodeo coming up at the great Iowa State Fair. Weather here on the Big Show.
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0: And again, a big thank you to the folks at FS, one of our sponsors. Looking at the marketplace, and I had mentioned we have a crop report coming out tomorrow. The market is moving down in front of that report. December corn is down 2 cents, 4.59¾. November soybeans down 12¾, 11.66¾. We'll talk more markets ahead, also about a half hour away from hearing from Jamie Kohalke again. That's all coming up on The Big Show.
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5: It's 12:30. I'm Sarah Walters. 85 degrees in Des Moines. Here's what's trending on WHO. The Department of Transportation has announced a $12 billion upgrade to make airports safer. The new radar system is designed to prevent close calls on runways and tarmacs.
6: The FAA says between 2019 and 2025, it tracked roughly 1,700 close call incidents every year on airport runways. Secretary Sean Duffy visited Newark Liberty International Airport in New Jersey to unveil the system.
7: If they can't see out of the tower and see what's happening on the tarmac, they can actually use this radar to actually see on their screens where everything is at, airplanes, vehicles.
6: In New York, Tanya J. Powers, Fox News.
5: Des Moines police made 4 arrests, including 2 teenagers, following weekend fights on Court Avenue.
8: Police say the first arrest came early Saturday morning when an officer saw 26-year-old Yonte Ware hit an 18-year-old man in the back of the head during a large fight. The victim was knocked unconscious and hospitalized with serious injuries. Moments later, another fight broke out. 22-year-old Asha White and 2 17-year-old boys were taken into custody as officers tried to break up the fight and disperse the crowd. I'm Claire Burnett.
5: July was the hottest month on record for the contiguous United States.
9: According to the National Oceanic and Atmospheric Administration, average temperatures across 48 states and Washington, D.C. reached 76.9 degrees, narrowly surpassing previous records set in July 1936 and 2012. I'm Michael Kastner.
5: Overnight temperatures were especially notable, averaging 64.2 degrees, the warmest monthly nighttime average ever recorded. It's 12:31. Traffic, weather, and the Big Show next.
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8: Rain is expected to continue through the rest of the week. Today, mostly sunny with a high of 92, and overnight, a slight chance of thunderstorms with a low of 72. On Wednesday, more showers and thunderstorms are expected with a high of 89 and an overnight low of 70. That's your forecast. I'm Claire Burnett from News Radio 1040 WHO.
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5: It's 85 degrees. I'm Sarah Walters. Our next update at 1. Breaking news and severe weather as it happens on News Radio 1040 WHO.
0: 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You bet. Well, we are looking at a downward moving market today, and we have a crop report that is usually a market mover, and that is coming out tomorrow. So we'll keep our eye on that. We're going to talk with Jamie Kohaki coming up. Talking about some of the things going on at the Great Iowa State Fair as well. But right now, what do you say we get Dwayne out on the Farm Beat?
15: Now, here's the latest from the Farm Beat.
16: The latest Iowa crop progress and condition report says that Iowa farmers spent just over 5 days in the field last week. 97% of the Iowa corn crop is silking. That's up 1% compared to a week ago, up 2% from a year ago, and up 1% compared to the five-year average. Nationally, 94% of the crop is silking. 69% of the crop is in the dough stage, up 21% compared to a week ago, up 3% compared to a year ago, and up 5% compared to the five-year average. Nationally, 61% of the corn crop is in the dough stage. 12% of the crop is dented, up 8% compared to a week ago, and down 2% compared to a year ago and the five-year average. Nationally, 16% of the crop is dented. Corn condition came in at 78% good to excellent. Nationally, the corn crop is rated 61% good to excellent. 93% of the soybeans are blooming in Iowa, up 5% compared to a week ago, up 1% compared to a year ago, and down 1% compared to the five-year average. Nationally, 93% of the soybean crop is blooming. 72% of the crop is setting pods, up 11% compared to a week ago, down 2% compared to a year ago, and down 4% compared to the five-year average. Nationally, 74% of the soybean crop is setting pods. Soybean condition rated 77% good to excellent. Nationally, the soybean crop is rated at 62% good to excellent. 93% of the oat crop in Iowa has been harvested. That compares to the national average of 63%. The oat condition rated 82% good to excellent compared to the national rating of 46% good to excellent. Pasture condition rated 2% very poor, 9% poor, 23% fair, 53% good, and 13% excellent. Nationally, the pasture rating is 25% good to excellent. Topsoil moisture levels rated 7% very short, 21% short, 67% adequate, and 5% surplus. Subsoil moisture levels rated 7% very short, 27% short, 62% adequate, and 4% surplus. Weekly rainfall totals range from 0.41 of an inch near Dubuque to 5.77 inches in Murray. That's in Clark County. The statewide weekly average rainfall was 1.87 inches. The normal is 0.88 of an inch. At the Des Moines International Airport, they reported the week's high temperature of 91 degrees. That was on the 9th of August, 7 degrees above normal. The week's low temperature of 47 degrees, that was reported on August 8th at the Spencer Municipal Airport, and that was 14 degrees below normal.
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0: Well, we are looking at a downward moving market. Let's get Dwayne in here. I want to talk to him a little bit about cattle. By the way, Dwayne, we're going to hook up with our rodeo announcer tomorrow.
2: Oh, okay.
0: Yeah, he's had a little weather problem in his neck of the woods as well. And last I heard, he had texted over and said he's out rounding up cattle. So that sounds like a little bit more than a small weather incident. We'll check in with him tomorrow. Reminder being brought to you by the Pond Coach, pondcoach.com, for more information. And I'll tell you what, Nick and the gang are going to be in the Varied Industries building right along that east wall on the inside. Yeah, he's in the air-conditioned side of the wall. How about that, Dwayne? Air-conditioned side of the wall.
2: Well, I think he's got the right place to be. Because the traffic that goes through there and easy access, too, to talk to Nick, too, about anything regarding your pond. So be a great opportunity for fairgoers.
0: I'll tell you, some of us are dealing with the outflow still going. I don't think, Dwayne, in the last 10 years I've seen the pond and overflow status in August ever. I mean, usually the summer has kind of pushed it down a little bit. We've had We've had enough rain to keep it flowing. So, hey, I wanted to ask you a little bit, and we're going to talk markets here coming up. But I wanted to ask you a little bit about the cattle trade. You're the guy that gets first shot at it, and you do a nice job summarizing the cattle markets every morning.
2: Yeah, well, we've kind of been keeping an eye on that here throughout the day today, too. And, of course, a lot of focus right now, Bob, on what the cash cattle market's going to do this week, because last week we ended up being about $5 higher here in Iowa and Nebraska compared to the prior week, and then a couple dollars higher in the South in Kansas and Texas. So a lot of eyes on that. Now, last week, negotiated cash cattle trade, 104,609 head, and that was actually the largest weekly cash cattle trade so far in 2026, and kind of started noticing that in the box beef loads as far as I think we got up to 142, 143, and that was really unusual. So it did not surprise me when we got word that the trade last week was the largest weekly cash cattle trade so far this year. And, of course, a lot of demand for beef out there, Bob.
0: Well, there certainly is. And it was interesting. You were listening in the conversation with Todd McGowan coming up, or we had a little bit ago, Midwest Heritage and that youth heifer program that they're running. By the way, their application time opens on August 17th. And they serve the counties that the Midwest Heritage Banks are in and the Hy-Vee stores. And they give away a bred heifer to some youth, I think 7th and 8th grade, he said, Duane. Wow, what a program.
2: I mean, that, Bob, that is like planting the seed. That is planting the seed. And there's kids that'll get those heifers, and by the time they go through high school and get ready for college, chances are their cattle herd could pay for college for them.
0: Yeah, that's exactly what he said. He said, you know, that'll multiply, and this day and age, that's the way it is. Hey, I'm going to take a look here at the markets, Duane, and we're going to talk a little bit about some state fair weather coming up. September corn's down 1¾, 436.5. December down 1¾, 460. March down 1¾, 475.5. Soybeans, September down 11¼, 1150.5. 1150.5. September soybeans. November down 11¾, 1167¾. Out to January down 11¾, 1183. So new crop beans, 1167¾, down 11¾ cents on the day today. December new crop corn down 1¾ at $4.60 last trade. Soybean meal, September up 10 cents, 305.60 now. December wheat, well, so September. September wheat down 12¾, 627¾. September oats down 3½, 320½. And into the cattle trade. Let's see if we have any live market at all. I don't believe we do yet. As Duane mentioned, we're looking for an early live market to develop in cattle, and no bids are out. No asks are out. No trade today in cattle. That is not surprising. So we'll keep up with that. Like I say, Duane takes a first shot look at the cattle trade bright and early in the morning. Looking at the feeder cattle market and also live cattle futures. Live cattle futures, October down 60 cents, 226.30. December down 38, 225.62. 225.62. Feeder cattle futures, September up 25, 344.82. October up 45, 336.32. Lean hogs, October down 42 cents, 83.25. December down $1.02 at 74.10. Dow Jones Index, 30 industrials, down 91 points right now. 53.884 on Wall Street. 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
0: Well, Duane, here's what's going on in the weather. We have humidity building in across the state. Had some thunderstorm activity earlier today. Next best chance of rain looks to be sometime on Thursday. Scattered showers. And tomorrow's high, 80, 87 degrees. Tomorrow's high, 87. Talking about central Iowa here. Tomorrow, 87. As far as today, we are racing towards 92. Feels like about 102 by the end of the day today. Ivy from Hy-Vee was just in here a little bit. She's been out at the fair today, and she says, yeah, it is every bit of what you're talking about today. It is in one of those days you about have to chew the air before you can breathe it. On Thursday, high 79, central Iowa 78 on Friday. So we'll look at some weather here on the Big Show.
3: 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The Pond Coach is coming to the Iowa State Fair. 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The Pond Coach has the answers. 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
0: You know, Dwayne, we're going to get an update from Jamie Kohaki here a little bit, and I'm going to ask him about the report coming out tomorrow because it's going to be a big day. We have a crop report. In fact, you're probably going to be the one guy looking at that about 11 o'clock tomorrow morning, I would imagine.
2: Big show. Absolutely. We'll get the information we can and pass along. Of course, we'll know immediately with the reaction of the markets. So, you know, usually the first indicator.
0: Yeah, we usually see that market race. And supposedly, you know, this is one of the biggest market moving reports that we get on a yearly basis. It's the first time we really get a look at the crop that is in the field, right? It's not it's a boots in the ground, eyeballs out in the field look. And then we start in earnest with all the crop tours. So we'll be talking about that over the next couple of weeks. But the one thing that hit us yesterday is the folks at DTN, and this is a scientific approach to it. They use a lot of formulas putting in to a non-tour crop report, they call it. But they're calling for a corn yield, predicting a corn yield of 178 nationwide. Now, that would be well below what the USDA was looking at 183 plus. So we're going to see what Jamie Kohaki thinks about that coming up as well as we take a look at the markets. I can tell you December corn's down 2.5 right now. November beans down 12 and a quarter with the last trade.

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4: 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Record gas prices in Iowa. 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
12: Rain is expected to continue through the rest of the week. Today, mostly sunny with a high of 92, and overnight, a slight chance of thunderstorms with a low of 72. On Wednesday, more showers and thunderstorms are expected with a high of 89 and an overnight low of 70. That's your forecast. I'm Claire Burnett from News Radio 1040 WHO.
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15: 12:55 on the Big Show clock. Bob Quinn on the Big Show today, along with Dwayne, who is chomping at the bit, ready to get into the great Iowa State Fair. I was out there yesterday, Dwayne. Things are looking really good. We're going to be out there tomorrow doing the program from the Cattlemen's Beef Quarters. Yeah, we always kick the fair off a day ahead of time because there's some shows going on. Some of the
16: absolutely.
15: Some of the young folks have been showing all week, especially in the horse arena. So we're going to talk with some folks we can get to come up and visit with us a little bit. Jamie Kohawke's in the telephone line with us right now, Paragon Investments out of Kansas City. Jamie, we have a crop report coming out tomorrow. With the direction of the market right now, beans 11, 12 cents lower, corn 2 to 3 cents lower, I am guessing that most of the trade is looking for bigger numbers to come out. What do you think?
17: Yeah, I think it would pretty much be a neutral report. Estimates maybe a half a bushel lower in corn from July, you know, maybe a tenth of a bushel lower in beans from July. Nothing major there. I think the key still will probably be how we finish this crop off. We've got some massive weather going on out by Chicago right now. Massive wind damage, it looks like. We'll see how that plays out. But I don't see a shaker here tomorrow morning at 11 a.m., with these numbers and the worldwide numbers. I think we're still going to wait and see what the crop tours say, and especially with the numbers out west where they are in some dire conditions.
15: I asked you about a published report yesterday from the folks at DTN that uses their formula for calculating, and I'll have to say last year they were pretty much spot on with the yield, but they're looking at the corn crop at 178. That'd be significantly lower than what the trade's looking for.
17: Yeah. I mean, if that number would occur, I would assume that would be like in the January report. I don't see it, you know, falling that fast out of bed right now for this month's report or even early, you know, September numbers. So I think that we have to see the whole total crop size then. But, I mean, North Dakota is really, really bad. Parts of South Dakota, northern Nebraska, western Nebraska. And then we'll see what this wind damage does. But here at our firm, we're trading 182 right now, is our opinion.
15: 182 is what you're looking at. How about soybeans?
17: Mm-hmm. Soybeans, we're still right at USDA number of 53. These last rains, I think, have really, really, you know, kept the bean yields, you know, on the top side of the range.
15: So what are you thinking about for the next couple of weeks, corn and soybeans? Got about a minute left.
17: Yeah. So I think we're still in a very, very tight range here short term. I think we'll have to probably get middle of September, see the early yields come in. I think these corns probably trade between, you know, 480 to 440 back and forth until we get more numbers coming out. Same way with beans. I think you're probably 1180 to, you know, 1160 right now back and forth.
15: Well, Jamie, if folks want to talk markets with you, how can they do that?
17: You bet. That's 785-338-4111.
15: Thanks, Jamie. Jamie Kohawke. We'll talk to you again next week, Jamie. Jamie Kohawke with us, Paragon Investments, out of Kansas City. Well, there you have it. Crop report out 11 o'clock tomorrow morning. We'll be talking about those numbers as they roll out. But right now, Jamie's looking at kind of a neutral number. In other words, not a lot of movement either up or down as far as the USDA's last look at the report. We're going to watch the markets here for the next 20 minutes or so, and we'll have closing markets coming up at the bottom of the hour on your Big Show radio stations. Closing trade about 30 minutes away here. 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
22: It's 1 o'clock. I'm Sarah Walters. Here's what's trending on WHO. The presidents of two major medical associations are calling President Trump's new executive order on childhood vaccines dangerous. Matt Mattinson reports.
23: American Academy of Pediatrics President Dr. Andrew Racine calls the order disheartening and dangerous.
24: This is just going to make it more and more difficult for people to get the vaccines that they need.
23: Trump says the executive order calls for splitting the childhood MMR vaccine for measles, mumps, and rubella into three shots. The order would also push for childhood immunizations to be administered at separate medical visits instead of one visit. Dr. Willie Underwood of the American Medical Association says the order puts children's health at risk. He says decisions about vaccines should be driven by rigorous scientific evidence. I'm at Mattinson.
22: The state of Iowa is partnering with Meta to fight online scams on social media. The Iowa Attorney General's office is joining Meta in a public service campaign targeting romance, investment, and tech support scams. The partnership follows joint training sessions for Iowa law enforcement. The FTC estimates Americans lost nearly $16 billion to online fraud last year. The Iowa Cubs face the St. Paul Saints at the Field of Dreams tonight in Dyersville. The new stadium opened in June at the site of the movie. General Manager Randy Wehofer says the team will have special uniforms with a nod to iCubs history.
25: Kind of our Iowa Oaks old-time hat, but in red and blue. And then the uniform jersey and pants are in an off-white cream, like that old flannel color that you would see, but it's meant to be kind of a throwback style.
22: The game will be live-streamed on MLB Plus. I'm Sarah Walters. Our next update in 30 minutes. Breaking news and severe weather as it happens on Des Moines News Weather and Traffic Station. 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
26: The Iowa State Fair kicks off on Thursday. You may have seen on social media there's a pre-fair party on Wednesday. That's not a thing. Iowa Fair CEO Jeremy Parsons joins me at 8 on Wednesday morning to explain why not during the WHO Radio Morning News.
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0: Welcome, everybody, to the Tuesday edition of Clay and Buck. Smart, fun, sane. That's how we bring it. That's what we do for all of you every day. Thanks for being here. We got more on the WNBA. Clay is like the official WNBA analyst correspondent for many media shows.
1: Let me just jump in here for a minute, Buck. The numbers on the WNBA, gender controversies, race controversies, it's gotten so big that I just was watching my quad box. CNN is now forced to cover the fact that two men have declared for the WNBA draft. Usually they try to just avoid stories like these, as you know. I think the data, I mean, the five most watched YouTube clips from last week's show were all us discussing gender and race related controversies in the WNBA. So the marketplace, I just tweeted this, the market for this story is insatiable. Insatiable. So we're going to talk about a lot of different things. Sorry to cut you off, but peek behind the curtain. Sometimes stories are out there and people lead with them. We've talked about the power that these networks can have. They can cover things that otherwise would not be news and turn them into news. This is an example, I think, of chasing what is something that is deeply talked about, that has started with the $10 million challenge. And I think it's everywhere. We will continue on a variety of fronts, but I do think this is rare that I'm staggered by how much demand there is for a story. This one surprised me.
0: Well, now we take you back to the top of the menu. Clay wanted to give you details on a special. It's a special. So yes. There you go. He didn't tell you what the price. Well, I guess the price for the special is $10 million, actually. So we know that's the market price, $10 million. By the way, word to the wise, whenever you're at a restaurant, I don't know how often you guys all experience this. If they're selling you really fresh fish and they price it by the ounce, watch out, because nobody can do that math in their head. And all of a sudden you find yourself with a very big bill. Just telling you from somebody who lives near the water, that's the way it goes. Now we have the aftermath of Fauci. Have you never experienced that? You've never gotten like a grilled fish and you find out it was 16 ounces at, you know, $20 an ounce or something?
1: No,
0: crazy.
1: It's interesting. You actually have me deep in thought. I've only seen steaks priced by ounce. Seafood. Yes.
0: Yeah. Then you know it's a mortgage payment. When the steak is priced by the ounce, it's a mortgage payment. Just get ready for it. When it starts saying Wagyu and then some Japanese stuff after it, like the actual prefecture and everything, whoo, then you're in trouble.
1: When Kamala runs, I'm going to make you take me to one of these ounce steak places.
0: Yeah, I know.
1: It's like butter on your tongue when they sell that steak by ounce. Like, you taste that thing, and I remember the first time I did it, I was like, there's no way this can be that much different than a normal steak, like at candidly at like Outback or Texas Roadhouse or someplace like that where I'm typically out eating steaks. It was like butter on the tongue, like unbelievable.
0: I now return us to the news cycle. Fauci, the COVID shot, the pregnant women angle of this. We talked to Ron Johnson about it yesterday. There's a lot of response to this. Look, there's going to be some people, I mean, Clay, there's going to be some people who say it's not smoking gun proof. It was a possibility. Okay, yeah, but they shut down all concerns about all possibilities, knowing that they were real possibilities and therefore real concerns. So that's valid. WNBA, we're going to dive into that. Trump reacting to a bunch of stuff in the Oval Office. Today is decision day, Wisconsin, for the governor's race. Interesting there, Clay, that the progressives, at least according to Politico, well, to be fair, an endorsement is a public record thing. A lot of far left people, or far left star makers, I should say, for the progressives, like Bernie Sanders, are not endorsing Francesca Hong. Ocasio-Cortez, not endorsing her. And I think it's because they worry that she's too much baggage in the general. So it's interesting. There is still a line for progressives on this stuff. If you know what I think the worst thing that she has said is? Cancel Thanksgiving.
1: I agree.
0: I think that's just, there's a lot of, you can say abolish prisons and walk that back with like, what I meant was, and start throwing out some nonsense. Cancel Thanksgiving? Like, who wants to cancel Thanksgiving? This would be like saying, I want to make cheeseburgers illegal. You're not going to win in America if you say, I just think we need a ban on cheeseburgers. They need to be alongside cocaine on the drug schedule.
1: This is also where some people, and I'm affectionately calling you this, who are nerds, get really upset. because they say, I don't know why we aren't talking about tax policy or the national debt or other very significant issues. And this is where I just have to say, it's hard to cut through the noise. When you say cancel Thanksgiving, everybody's antenna goes up and they look around and they say, what? What? It's like a record scratch moment. When you say, hey, we need to have a policy when it comes to taxes that is, and people's eyes glaze over because they don't really understand it very well. Communication still matters. But this is like the women's sports issue. When you say, hey, chicks with penises are actual chicks. There's a better word that rhymes. And then when you say cancel Thanksgiving, people just, it's a record scratch. It makes you recognize just how discordant and out of tune and touch you are with that person. And I think she's, I love that she said, my, did you see the latest? She said, my bad on some of my past takes.
0: There you go. That's very Gen Z.
1: Which
0: of her.
1: I do love that you can just, wasn't it you who was just, what was your,
0: nobody's perfect.
1: Nobody's perfect.
0: When you're in an argument with your wife and she's got you and you know you're wrong, don't apologize. Just look at her and dismissively say, nobody's perfect.
1: That's so good. Nobody's perfect. Basically, Francesca Hong is pulling the Buck Sexton. Yep. Nobody's perfect. My bad is like what you say when somebody got screened and you didn't get your hand up in front of the shooter and he made a basket. It's not when you say, hey, we need to end all police and we need to abolish prisons and we need to cancel Thanksgiving. My bad.
0: I think you and I agree. Abolishing police at least sounds like a policy decision. So as crazy as it is, and it's very unpopular politically and it's insane, and we've gone over that a million times, cancel Thanksgiving is just insane. Nobody wants to cancel Thanksgiving. That's not even a thing. I mean, it would be like saying, I want to cancel fun. Why would you ever want to cancel, or delicious food? I want to cancel delicious food. So that I understand you might think, oh, but Buck, all this different stuff. The reason AOC and Bernie, because right now there's a momentum behind this progressive stuff, right? And they got that Hassan Piker guy running around saying crazy stuff. By the way, he's also doing some of the my bad, but he does it with America Deserve 9/11. But, you know, this is what you're seeing happening. There are a bunch of progressives who have won and they're gearing up for a midterm. People can disagree. I think they smell metaphorically Republican blood in the water. The sharks are circling. I think they think that we're in a tough spot right now and we can get into this. But even with that, Clay, Francesca Hong concerns them and they don't want to tie their brand to it, to a basically can't win campaign. And I'm telling you, I think it's because she said she's wants to cancel Thanksgiving. I just don't think you can win the state of Wisconsin. I think you might be able to win, you know, like a suburb of Boston or something. Well, actually not even, because they love their history up there. I'm trying to think of a very liberal. You might be able to win like a San Francisco, you know, alderman seat or something, whatever they call it. But I don't think you can be governor of Wisconsin.
1: Sadly, to be able to win parts of Madison, which is a very left-wing University of Madison, Wisconsin location, right? University of Wisconsin, Madison, for those of you out there, I think I reversed it. Great place to watch a football game, by the way, at least when it's not cold. But I will say, this is, I think, what may end up saving Republicans. There is an overreach that is not dissimilar to what we saw in 2022, where less moderate candidates were selected, further right candidates than the moderate ones, because people were so angry at Biden. And as a result, moderate voters in many different states that were winnable didn't go with the Republican candidate. I think Abdul El-Sayed being selected in Michigan, Mike Rogers is going to win. I really do think that. Now, that's a 50-50 race in the prediction markets right now, so that's not a crazy prediction. It's coin flip. And Francesca Hong, if she is the nominee, as everyone expects that she will be for the Democrats after this day, 65% chance now, Buck, that Republicans are going to take back the governor's seat in Wisconsin. So going left wing and picking a 37-year-old former bartender state rep who is wants to cancel Thanksgiving is actually going to end up blowing up in the face of the Democrats, much like we saw happen in 22.
0: So I'll give you a few things on this. First of all, this is a bit of role reversal because in August of 24, you were concerned about Kamala v. Trump. Now, to be fair, that was before she had said anything. And I was like, I'm sure he's going to win by more than he even beat Hillary by, because I had faith that Kamala was so terrible. Now, that overconfidence in Kamala's terribleness, by the way, is eventually going to cost me a stake, because then I took that too far afterwards with my, she's clearly going to run. But, you know, I made a crazy, Clay, he's very, you notice this, he likes the gambling. He's very good at this. He knew that I was throwing out a sucker's bet. The bet should have been she won't be the nominee. I'm not even as confident about that anymore. That would be a real bet.
1: I took her with a bunch of our friends. I was out to dinner in L.A. I'll put him on, just admit it, Alexi Lawless. Like, he was like, there's no way that's going to, we were out. He was one of the guys at dinner. Everybody at the table we were with took me on the opposite side. I think there were five guys there. I bet them all Kamala will be the nominee.
0: But I wanted to give this preamble because I was super confident in Trump in 2024. There was not a single day from when the Biden debate happened and that I didn't think Trump was going to win. I'm like, Trump's going to win. This is all over. Game, set, match, 100%. So that ended up being correct. I'm very pessimistic this time for Republicans. It's not Trump, but for Republicans. I am pessimistic now, certainly about the House. I think the Senate is going to be it'll come down to a seat or two. This is not some crazy prediction. I think a lot of people think so. I mean, you know, it's come down to a race or two. And I think that the Michigan Senate race is going to be decided by, you can mark this, it'll be decided by, I'm not going to pick a winner in it, hoping Mike Rogers pulls it out. That's going to be decided by less than 30,000 votes.
1: I don't think that's a crazy take. I mean, I would say it's going to be the closest of all the Senate races would be my prediction right now. I think Mike Rogers will get us across the finish line there. He lost by 19,000. Again, we got a huge audience in Michigan. A lot of this is going to come down to how aware are a lot of non-traditional voters who show up and support Trump. Will those same guys, and a lot of them are guys, particularly in rural areas, will they show up and vote in a midterm race with Trump off the ballot? I think that's the biggest challenge.
0: You're also going to see a Muslim American turnout in Michigan for Abdul El-Sayed that it's going to set the all-time record for their participation by far. And you're going to see 99% of them who vote are going to vote for Abdul El-Sayed. It's going to be an absolute. So, you know, that's a part of the, and as you know, Michigan has a very substantial Muslim population. So that makes a difference here.
1: So AIPAC spent $30 million bet going with Haley Stevens over Abdul El-Sayed. I meant to bring in my print edition of the New York Times this morning. AIPAC is going to evidently spend big money on Mike Rogers. They have never, this is a sign of shifting political winds. They have really never stepped into a controversial race like this on the side of a Republican. So they dislike Abdul El-Sayed so much that they are going to be spending, reports are, tens of millions of dollars on Mike Rogers' side to try to persuade people, Jewish voters in particular, not to vote for El-Sayed.
0: I think it will be unpersuasive.
1: Okay.
0: I think that money, I will tell you right now, I'm not an AIPAC advisor or anything. I think that money is wasted. I don't think they're going to be able to get many votes, if any votes.
1: I mean, they already put $30 million into Haley Stevens and he beat him. But
0: this is what I'm saying. Yeah. People always talk about money in politics and they understand there's a correlation, not a causation. Mike Bloomberg is one of the richest people in the entire world. He's probably worth, what, $100 billion now, something like that? He spent hundreds of millions of dollars on his mayoral race back in the day, or $100 million back in the day. And Clay, when he ran for president, he couldn't get above like 1% or something. I mean, he was a blip on the screen. Money doesn't mean victory. Money is necessary. And Abdul El-Sayed's going to have a lot of money coming in from the coasts. He's going to have a lot of money pouring into his side, too. So, Clay, he also, guys, you know, you notice a little good cop, bad cop here, okay? Clay can give you the unicorns and the fairy dust that everything's great and rainbows, we're all going to win. I'm here to tell you I'm worried, okay? I'm worried.

0: LLC, a licensed insurance agency.
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3: 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I'm Molly Nelson, and joining me today is retirement planner Lauren Merkel with Merkel Retirement Planning. Lauren, these days prices just seem to go up and up. 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
4: You're right, Molly. 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
7: Rain is expected to continue through the rest of the week. Today, mostly sunny with a high of 92, and overnight, a slight chance of thunderstorms with a low of 72. On Wednesday, more showers and thunderstorms are expected with a high of 89 and an overnight low of 70. That's your forecast. 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

Welcome back in, Clay and Buck. We're rolling through the Tuesday edition of the program. Appreciate all of you hanging out with us. We're going to get into some murder data that is actually a very positive story. Probably continue to talk about Wisconsin and Minnesota making primary decisions. A week from today is Florida, and then we're basically going to be nearly through

0: all of the primary process of who the nominees are going to be, and we'll be into the midterms. And a gentleman with the great name of Clay in Cheyenne, Wyoming, well, he wants to weigh in on our open here. Clay, what do you think?
1: Hey, Clay, well, I totally agree with you. I think the Democrats not only lack leadership, they lack a clear platform. It seems very horrifically fractured to me. And I think that party is in disarray more than most realize. And I think this is just a very unconventional set of circumstances as we go into this midterm. And I really like our chances. I think Bucks takes a little conventional for me. But I'm like you. I feel good. I think we're going to surprise people this November. And by the way, you're more than welcome to accept my invitation to the Convention of Clays. It meets every October in Washington, D.C.
0: I don't know anything about this. How many people named Clay show up for the Clay Convention?
1: I haven't been in a number of years, but last time I was there, it was definitely more than 1,000.
0: I didn't know that. Wow, that's interesting. I've never had
2: apparently
0: a caller
2: everyone named Clay is
0: name.
2: Way too optimistic about the Republicans' chances. 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
4: It's 1:30. I'm Eva Basinger. Here's what's trending on WHO. It's another primary day in America. Voters are at the polls in Alabama, Connecticut, Minnesota, Vermont, Wisconsin, and in South Carolina. Norwalk voters will decide in November whether to approve a $65 million bond referendum for the schools. The school board approved putting the measure on the ballot Monday after submitting the required number of voter signatures. A former Marine has been released from custody in Russia. Robert Gilman has been in Russian custody since 2022. And the Iowa Cubs face the St. Paul Saints at the Field of Dreams ballpark in Dyersville tonight. The new stadium opened in June at the site of the iconic movie. I'm Eva Basinger. Our next update at 2 o'clock on Des Moines News, Weather, and Traffic Station, News Radio 1040 WHO.
5: Here's looking at the markets closed today. September corn down 1.5 at 436.75. December down 1.25 cents at 460.5. March down 1.25 at 476. September soybeans down 10.25, 1151.5. November down 10.75 at 1168.75. January down 10.5 at 1184.25. December soybean meal down 70 cents a ton at 310.90. Oil down over a penny a pound at 68.12. Chicago wheat down 10.25 at 630.25. August live cattle down 53 cents to close at 232.75. October down 58 cents at 226.33. August feeder cattle down 58 cents at 350.18. September up 68 at 345.25. August lean hogs up 18 cents at 95.88. And October down 35 at 83.33. I'm Dwayne Murley.
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1: From the WHO Traffic Center.
2: Traveling 235 westbound between downtown and the West Mixmaster is a 7-minute run. 235 eastbound downtown to the East Mixmaster should take you 5 minutes. Urban Loop westbound East Mixmaster to 141 is at 9 minutes. I-80 west from the West Mixmaster to exit 117, that's a 5-minute trip. With Des Moines' most frequent traffic all day, I'm Joe Sonderman on News Radio 1040 WHO.
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3: Rain is expected to continue through the rest of the week. Today, mostly sunny with a high of 92, and overnight, a slight chance of thunderstorms with a low of 72. On Wednesday, more showers and thunderstorms are expected with a high of 89 and an overnight low of 70. That's your forecast. I'm Claire Burnett from News Radio 1040 WHO.
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4: Welcome back in here to Clay and Buck. 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It's fun. You can see us. You know, as long as you subscribe, I don't care. Make fun of my hair. Tell me it's too long. Tell me it's too short. Clay, it's never just right. I'm never the bear that has the porridge at just the right temperature with hair. You know, I don't know what they, I think people tell you that, you know, your t-shirt looks schlumpy sometimes. Whatever it is, we'll take the heat as long as you subscribe to the channel. So
5: some people have really crisp t-shirts. I don't know. I mean, I guess maybe, but
4: the commentary is amazing. It's amazing how many people in America who comment on things are perfect looking, incredibly successful, handsome, and funny, and better than everybody at everything else. That is amazing to me, I will say. How, if you are a commenter online, your perfection is beyond question, and the people who are just people who are doing what they do are full of flaws that must be pointed out constantly. That is an interesting phenomenon that I have noticed. I would say... let's get to H. This is from Glenn, Eric from Glen Falls, New York. Hit it.
6: Hey, Clay and Buck, I got one for you guys to figure out for me. When they put the word democratic in front of socialist, it's supposed to be something different. But when they put the word trans in front of woman, we're supposed to believe it's the same thing as just a woman.
4: A very, very fair point. And by the way, as I keep telling people, that don't fall into these definitional games. They do this because, first of all, it's like a pseudo intellectualism that people on the left have. You know, when they're like, oh, I'm sorry, do you really know about Stalin? I know that he killed millions of people and he was really bad. Like, yes, I do actually know about Stalin. You know, I'm not talking about just me. Actually, I know more than most leftists about Stalin. But the point is, in general, you can just know the things you have to know and don't let them challenge you with minutiae or the specificity of things. You know, how many of the people do you think that are actually that in the DSA, Clay, know Stalin's name in the underground? How many even know that Stalin isn't really his name and that it was like a nom de guerre and it means man of steel? How many would even know? They don't know any of this stuff. They know nothing. But they'll do the, we're democratic socialists. How many do you think know that the Bolsheviks, the original communists, called for elections? They were all about elections the first time so that they could then get a mandate to tell everybody else that we're in charge and now we line you up against the wall, right? So democratic socialists, Clay, the Bolsheviks were democratic socialists until they weren't.
5: Yeah, and look, a lot of people who are listening to us from Latin America have experienced in real time the creep of socialism into totalitarianism. No one knows what you just laid out. The average historical knowledge of American history in this country is virtually non-existent, much less what people know about the history of politics in the world. Sadly, how many people even know about the Berlin Wall falling? I mean, I think a huge percentage of the kids, and I'm defining kids broadly to include a lot of people in their 20s, because that's a big part of his coalition. A lot of people who voted for Mamdani in New York City aren't even familiar with the Cold War or the era of the Berlin Wall coming down and Eastern Europe becoming free. it's out of their worldview. Heck, it's been 25 years since 9/11. A lot of kids don't even know about 9/11. And so this is why historical literacy, illiteracy, and historical literacy is so important. Because we don't teach basic history anymore. They've turned history into sociology. So it's really just a study of different oppressed classes and how they interact. And the actual baseline knowledge of history, both world and American, I think has never been lower. And I think that's intentional because if you have the memory of a goldfish, you're easier to manipulate. And then that's the reality. I mean, it's scary how few people know basic history. And then if you combine it, Buck, with how few people know basic history and how few people know basic financial literacy, what percentage of people know how a mortgage works? What percentage of people can accurately tell you what the impact of 20% interest on a credit card is over multiple years? People have no clue. So you get people upset because they're in financially dire straits because they don't know any better, Buck, and then they don't have historical knowledge. So you just convince them, hey, you have to support something new. They're not selling socialism. They're selling new. Oh, this is new. Even though it's failed in the past, a lot of people look around, and especially this is pertinent, Buck. So many people, this is where I'm somewhat sympathetic for many of these people. They went to high-end expensive colleges. They got advanced degrees, masters in different fields. They are, by objective measures of testing, for instance, very smart, but they have no actual common sense knowledge, and the market isn't valuing the education that they have. So if you're living in New York City right now, mom and dad are probably helping to pay your $5,500 a month one-bedroom apartment rent. That's the average rent in Manhattan now. You are making $50,000 a year, which sounds like a lot of money, but as you know, having lived in Manhattan, that's not even enough to pay for a one-bedroom apartment in Manhattan. Even you're $10,000 short on that salary by itself, even as a young person starting there. So you're piling multiple roommates in, you're borrowing from mom or dad, and you're looking around and saying, why is capitalism not valuing what I'm trying to sell? It must be because capitalism isn't working. I'm a socialist now.
4: Do you know what the poverty threshold is for benefits and things in New York City for a single adult? It's about $50,000 a year.
5: Yeah.
4: Now, you might say that's crazy because the average household income in America is 55, 60. What is it right now? I've got to check. It's been going up in recent years.
5: It's more than that now because household is defined oftentimes as two people working together, right? But individually, $50,000.
4: 83. Yeah. So it's 83. Average household income is 83. I'd have to look at average per capita income because that you're talking about a single individual. To your point, Clay, household is often two.
5: Man and woman working both, but yes.
4: My point being, in New York City, because of the cost of living, if you're a single person making $50,000 a year, you're in poverty, basically. Yeah. Or you're right on the red line of poverty. Which, if you're a single guy making $50,000 a year and you live in Tulsa, you're doing well. You know, you live in a nice place, you probably have a nice car you're paying for on the driveway. So it's very different. It's basically twice as much to live in New York as it is to live in most other metros. It's like double the, so if you make $100,000 in New York City, also true in the Bay Area, but that's because of all the AI and the Google and tech money. It's like, that's a whole other universe. But Clay, it's really, and Miami actually now is as expensive as New York City, unfortunately. So.
5: And again, I think what this comes to is you are frustrated. And if you are frustrated, you're able to be manipulated because you have no historical knowledge. You don't have a lot of financial literacy, so you're not able to keep in front of your bills. And so you're looking around and saying, if this isn't working for me, it has to be that there is something that is broken in American capitalism. And so that is who they are feeding on. And they aren't really selling them socialism. They're just selling them, it isn't, capitalism is not working for you. Let's try this new thing, which, as we know, is not actually new. But if you're 25 and you were born the year that 9/11 happened, socialism and communism can seem like something that might value you more. So it's illiteracy from a historical perspective, coupled with frustration. Voila, Mom Donnie saying, I'll make your groceries 30% cheaper and I'll ensure that your rent isn't going to go up.
4: And if you want to get a sense as to how much the dishonest, oh, it's not socialism, really, it's just going to make your life easier and less expensive line is, Gavin Newsom is getting in on this game. He's criticizing capitalism. This is cut 16. Play it.
7: Capitalism as we know it, not going to work as we know it. It doesn't. 20 states still pay $7.25 a minimum wage. We printed that first trillionaire. That was with college Democrats yesterday. It was interesting. Two of them said that. Of all things, they said it was physiological for them. It wasn't even, these are young people that felt something about that. And the way it was interesting, the one young lady, I said, she described it so vividly in those terms. It was alarming to me because she just feels like she's locked out of all of that. And so again, I think our party needs to call that out. Concentration, we need to call that out.
4: Capitalism as we know it, not gonna work. Gavin Newsom, what's he worth, $20 million? Doesn't he own a vineyard?
5: He used to, at least. Yeah, he had a wine company, a liquor store in many different respects. I mean, he's worth a ton of money. But again,
4: This is somebody who's become very rich in the capitalist system and then turns around and instead of, one, being humble and grateful for it, that's way too much to ask, it's Gavin Newsom, but two, encouraging other people to also experience and to chase after the benefits of a capitalist system. He's playing the emotions game.
5: That's right.
4: Playing to their emotions.
5: And it's working. And this is why yesterday we were saying that AOC, in the way that she's able to speak authentically to the audience, even while selling something that is awful. And actually, this is the other important thing, Buck. Actually is going to make things worse, right? All of the processes that are being put in place by Mamdani are likely to make the average New Yorker's life worse than it would have been if they had never, ever embraced it at all. But they feel like they're doing something. And that is who Mamdani is taking advantage of.
4: The kids call it the vibes.
5: The vibes.
4: And you even have politicians now who will use this phraseology because they know that it appeals to the under 30 crowd, which is a substantial, they don't vote in high numbers, but there's a lot of them. And it's a vote that could be very useful for Democrats in these places. And Clay, here real quick before we, here's Francesca Hong sounding just like Gavin Newsom on the, we're not going to turn into communism. Just look at our minimum wage laws. Play 15. This is kind of 15.
8: Voters who fear that this democratic socialism could turn into communism, what would you want them to know?
9: No. This is a state where we still have a 233 tip minimum wage and 725 minimum wage. I think it's going to be pretty hard to turn that into socialism soon.
4: Clay, I just want to note, they both, Gavin Newsom and Francesca Hong, talking minimum wage right away. This is like when you say, hey, I think communism is bad, and people say, oh, do you like the 40-hour work week? Do you like weekends? Yeah, that's really what we're talking about here. Clay, minimum wage is one of these things, and it's true, by the way, even on the right, it never works the way that people who want it think it works. There are always trade-offs, but it sounds good and people like it, so it wins.
5: I will point out, Francesca Hong, who is on the ballot today and is going to become probably the Democrat nominee. As you said, she's not being endorsed by people on the left. I think it's because they don't respect her intelligence. I really do. I mean, when she gets these questions, she's incapable of answering them. You may not like Mamdani's answers. You may not like Abdul El-Sayed's answers. You might not even like AOC's answers, but they have a smoothness in their glib answer and grin dynamic that she does not have that allows them to get past some of these questions. Does that make sense?
4: They can confidently parrot the mandatory phrases.
5: That's right. She can't do it for whatever reason. And I think that they know that she's going to get exposed on a level that even AOC can't get exposed on. Look, unfortunately, we have a huge audience in Spokane. There have been, it appears it was arson a lot of different investigations that have gone on into all the burning that happened in Spokane. Over 1,100 structures, they believe, have been harmed. 65,000 people evacuated. All sorts of issues all throughout Washington. It's emblematic, oftentimes, of what happens. 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
13: 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So do the taxes, and so does the crime. 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None of it happened by accident. Those were choices, one bad policy at a time.
14: Not on my watch. I'm Marionette Miller Meeks, a doctor and a 24-year Army veteran who took an oath to serve and protect. In Congress, I voted to fully fund law enforcement, to stop taxpayer-funded benefits from going to those who entered this country illegally, and delivered $209 million to Iowa's rural hospitals. Iowa families work too hard to end up like the state across the river. And as long as I'm in Congress, I won't let that happen.
13: Congresswoman Marionette Miller Meeks, fighting to keep Iowa strong. 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
3: Rain is expected to continue through the rest of the week. Today, mostly sunny with a high of 92, and overnight, a slight chance of thunderstorms with a low of 72. On Wednesday, more showers and thunderstorms are expected with a high of 89 and an overnight low of 70. That's your forecast. 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

0: Welcome back in. We have got a special guest, Speed Sexton, sitting right now. Got a ball in his hand. Can now say ball. Has been barking like a dog.
1: Yes.
0: Putting on quite the show.
1: He likes ball. Mama, dada, and ball are the favorite words. And he likes
0: good,
1: to go roof.
0: Good trio.
1: Roof at Ginger Spice, the dog, and who is under my feet right now. So she may be barking in a second here. But Speed, we call this the Speed Cam. And Clay, our YouTubers demanded. They said, we need a Speed appearance. So I said, the Speed Cam will get fired up. And here we are. Can you wave for everybody, buddy? You want to wave?
0: Oh, ball. He wants to play ball.
1: He wants to play
0: which
1: ball.
0: Which is, that's you know fair. What? I don't blame you. And there's a lot of guys and gals out there right now that wouldn't mind being able to play ball too, instead of being at work.
1: It's definitely fun. I think we got a future major leaguer on our hands here. The problem now, by the way, is when he leaves the studio, he gets upset. He likes this room. There's a lot of fun lights and things. And so, when he goes out of there, he's like, excuse me, this was my segment. So, you know, we're gonna have to get something, a rider in his contract.
0: All right, we got to give him a podcast. By the way, loaded lines, but I wanted to hit this, because I thought it was entertaining. This was in the talkbacks. Buck, someone is afraid that you are a little bit too enamored of AOC, and can we play that cut from the talkback?
1: Balderdash.
2: Clay, you got to get Buck under control, man. Like, he is really into AOC. I'm starting to think he's going to, like, go out and, like, start campaigning for her, dude. Man, I don't know. She looks like a donkey, Buck. I don't know, man. You think Anne Hathaway's ugly, but she looks good? Like, come on, dude. Get it together.
1: Wow. Brother, I love you, but your take is horrible. Politics and acting have different beauty standards. That's point one. Point two, nobody thinks AOC is ugly. Nobody thinks she's ugly. You could say she's not, like, gorgeous, fine. But for a politician, Clay, top tier, don't lie.
0: She is the best-looking politician in America on the Democrat side. I don't think there's any argument for that, certainly for a female. Gavin Newsom's not bad-looking either.
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0: 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It was a selfless act that would later cost him his life.
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10: I'm Eva Basinger. Sunny and hot with triple-digit heat indices today. Here's what's trending on WHO. Americans across six states will be voting in primaries today. Alex Hogan takes a look at the governor's race in Wisconsin.
11: In Wisconsin's race for governor, the Democratic candidates include frontrunner Representative Francesca Hong and Milwaukee County Executive David Crowley. Hong could become the first Democratic Socialist governor in the U.S. She's made a lot of headlines for past comments where she called to abolish ICE or cancel Thanksgiving. She's since backtracked.
10: The Justice Department is sending seven teams to monitor Minnesota's primary. Voters in Norwalk will be asked to approve a $65 million bond referendum in November. The Norwalk School Board approved putting the measure on the ballot Monday after collecting the required number of voter signatures. If approved by voters, the bonds will be used to construct a new elementary school and transportation building and make improvements to the other schools. The debate over license plate reading flock cameras and how they should be used by law enforcement continues nationwide. But how many of those cameras is the Des Moines Police Department using?
12: We have two fixed cameras. And then I think it's fair to say that at any hour of the day, there's 20 police cars on the street and they have LPR technology.
10: Mm-hmm. Des Moines Police Sergeant Paul Parizic, who says the data collected by the cameras is kept secure and is erased after 30 days. Texas-based Bucky's mega gas station chain wants to locate in Urbandale. During a planning and zoning commission meeting last night, a Bucky's representative said the station would bring about 200 jobs to Urbandale. Opponents argue the city needs to take more time to consider if the travel center is in Urbandale's best interest. I'm Eva Basinger. Our next update at the bottom of the hour. Breaking news and severe weather as it happens on News Radio 1040 WHO.
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0: Welcome back in, Clay and Buck. Appreciate all of you hanging out with us. We roll into the Tuesday edition of the program, hour number two. Thank you, nearly 600 AM FM stations, satellite radio, podcast, and certainly hello to YouTube. Click like and subscribe. You can now watch all 3 hours of the program on video every single day, where you can get in the comments and say crazy things like AOC is not attractive, according to Buck, which is an argument that is currently taking place.
1: No, I'm saying that people are saying that. I'm not saying she's not attractive, to be
0: we
1: clear.
0: We agree that she is attractive. In fact, yeah. I'm going to get into positive, but I actually see someone here that is fired up. Carmen in Edgewater, Florida. Carmen, thank you for listening. You have a take.
1: Oh, she hung up. Dropped.
0: What she was going to say it was. She was going to say it was inappropriate for us to reference AOC's attractiveness because I guess that's inappropriate. I don't know. You're not supposed to notice that you have eyes. What I would just say in general is this would be a good historical test, which we can never confirm. John F. Kennedy, exact same political opinions, exact same family, but he looks just like Chris Christie. Is he ever elected president of the United States?
1: Nope.
0: I would say no. So if you're out there and you're saying, I'm a woman, I'm offended, why would you talk about AOC's looks? All right, John F. Kennedy is the best looking person to ever be president of the United States. If he were fat, he would not have been elected president of the United States. If he were unattractive, he would. And sorry, Chris Christie, by the way. I'm not also, trying to. There are lots of other unattractive here. People.
1: I want consistency here. Is it inappropriate when Trump references how members of his cabinet are so good-looking, male and female, and how the president of the United States has clearly viewed it as an advantage to, you know, he didn't pick Caroline Leavitt out of a hat, everybody, okay? You know, go down and look at who, I think, even though it's a guy and Trump is straight, I think Pete Hegseth looking like a, you know, square-jawed guy who would be put as, like Captain America.
0: He looks like Captain America. Yeah.
1: Yeah. I think that was enormously to his, I know that was enormously to his advantage with Trump making that pick. Marco Rubio, also telegenic, Secretary of State. This is reality, folks. Clay and I live in reality. In reality, we can talk about good looking people having an advantage in politics and in public life without anyone getting, into a tizzy about it. We're not sitting here writing odes and sonnets to AOC. I can assure you neither Laura nor Carrie are worried about our feelings for AOC. Okay, so we're just objectively stating reality.
0: All right, two things, news positive. One, this just happened. A man named Robert Gilman, I think, is the last name. I jot it down really quickly because this is just breaking. It may be Gilmar. I can't read my own writing. This is where Buck would attest that sometimes when I jot down notes quickly, as those of you who saw Pickles back in the day.
1: People still think that Gerald Pickles was like some kind of a put on. I swear Clary wrote down Gerald Pickles. So
0: Robert Gilman has been in a Russian prison for 4 years. Many people say that he was unjustly in a Russian prison. They just posted a couple of minutes ago that he has been released. They posted a photo of him. Here's Marco Rubio. Today, after more than 4 years of detention in Russia, Robert Gilman is on his way home to be reunited with his family. Mr. Gilman joins over 100 Americans President Trump has freed during his second term in office. We thank Russia for working with Witkoff, Special Envoy Steve Witkoff. There are still others that are being sought, but I do think it is worth mentioning that, and certainly that is a welcome result. All right, Buck, earlier I was being positive on the midterms. Those are still months away, and we do have Wisconsin and Minnesota voting in their primary today. I didn't mention off the top of the show when we were talking about primaries, South Carolinians are also voting to pick a replacement for their Lindsey Graham, former senator who passed untimely after winning the nomination to serve another 6-year term. There are a bunch of people who are running. I'm going to look up right now, Buck, you can comment on this. I'm going to look up the actual markets to see who is favored and what we expect to see happen. I think there's going to be a runoff because my understanding is you have to get over 50%. And given the number of individuals running, it's unlikely over 50% is going to happen.
1: First thing comes to my mind, because I'm a silly Yankee, even though I now live in Florida. Although I feel like Florida, if you're South Florida, it's like Yankeeville here anyway. Everyone comes from New York, their family's in New York or the Northeast. Is there a difference between a South Carolina accent and a Tennessee accent?
0: Depends on part of the state. The South Carolinians a lot of people don't realize this, but as you move west, because you think of South Carolina as like a coastal, I think a lot of people do. You think of Charleston, think, I know it's in Georgia, but Savannah, like kind of the sort of palm trees and the brackish waters, the bays, all those things. As you move west, it becomes basically the Smoky Mountains. So the Appalachian region of South Carolina, you sound a lot like you do in the mountains of North Carolina, the mountains of Tennessee, the mountains of
1: Georgia.
0: So
1: it's really a regional Appalachian or Appalachia, depending on who you ask, accent. I'm weaving here for a second, Clay, because I know we want to get into the South Carolina thing. Did you see Wall Street Journal today? They have a whole piece that's on the timeline of the naming of American towns and cities. It was really
0: interesting. I didn't read that yet. That's super interesting. Oh,
1: super interesting. I mean, I'll give you the very short version is, of course, the earliest place names. And they start in New York. Or they started around that era. The earliest place names are English, English names, Jamestown, etc., Plymouth, English place names. But then you get into the Dutch names, which are in the New York area. I always think it's so funny, too, that like 1655, the British just show up with a bunch of ships and they're like, this land is ours. And the Dutch are kind of like, okay, like, just let us keep our stuff. And no, not a shot fired. Everyone just kind of hung out, Although Peter Stuyvesant the famous high school in New York named for him. Peter Stuyvesant wanted to throw down. And his people were like, no, that's a crazy idea. The British will kick our asses. There are four frigates all armed up. Like, we can't do this. So, but anyway, then it gets into how after the revolution, you start getting these names, that are biblical. You start going with these biblical names because they didn't want to keep the convention going of English place names for towns and cities. And of course, then you have the Spanish influence, which is heavy around the Southwest, California, the former parts of the Spanish Empire, and the French influence along the Mississippi Basin because of France, Louisiana Purchase, and all that stuff. But it gave kind of a brief history of all these town names, which I thought was really interesting. And then the Native American Anglicized or English versions of Native American names.
0: Yeah, like Tennessee and Kentucky and places like that. I did see, speaking of the geography of settlement, the South, where I live, and this kind of confirms in general, is not a place where people feel connection to Europe or other countries. Most Southerners feel more of a connection to the South or America. And there was a map that actually reflected that's true. When you ask people where they're from in the Southeast, they say, well, we're, Southern, we're United States. Whereas like my wife is from Michigan, a lot of people, and I know Northeast where you grew up, a lot of people still feel a connection to Italy or Ireland or to, like, we don't really have St. Paddy's Day parades very much down here in the South in general, compared to other parts of the country.
1: But like Utica, Ithaca, Syracuse, Goshen, these are all either biblical or ancient Greco-Roman place names. And it's because those towns and cities were founded post-revolution that all of a sudden it wasn't New York and it wasn't, all these different places that come from Virginia. These are all things named, obviously, for the English. I thought this was really, it's on the Wall Street Journal, came out a few hours ago. Everyone knows the Spanish stuff is quite obvious. I mean, that was Spanish territory, Los Angeles, San Francisco, San Antonio. It was really the Eastern side of things that was more interesting to me, the way that the names changed over time. But yeah, how 10,000 American cities got their names. And it goes into all of that. And it's part of the 250th anniversary of the Wall Street Journal put this out. It's a 334-page report that they broke down some of this for you. So there you go. Because, like, for example, how many people know why they're, like, do you people in Decatur, Illinois, I hope you all know that your city is named for an absolute badass from the war against the Barbary Pirates, Stephen Decatur.
0: No, I think like the most first people, special again, operations this goes back hero. To the question in hour one. Most people are morons when it comes to history, and they're financially illiterate, too, and it's all... Like, most people don't know. Most people don't know basic history. By the way, I'm pulling it up. Right now, the three favorites to win, again, two advance as long as somebody doesn't get 50%. Darlene Graham is the sister of Lindsey Graham, has been endorsed by President Trump. I will say, Laura Travis said, you should be talking more on the program about the fact that she's just the sister and she gets to be a senator. She said, I haven't heard you or Buck even raise this as an issue. She's never done anything in politics, and she just happens to be the sister of the sitting senator, and so she gets to be a senator. Why aren't you guys talking about that? And I said, I don't know. So Laura Travis
1: has asked. It's a very good point / good question. I would say the answer is very similar to when I used to say, I don't think the president should have his immediate family members running the White House, which is that the rank and file Trump voter wants and or has total faith that when Trump anoints somebody either as an appointee or in this case for a Senate seat, that he knows what he's doing and they put their full faith in that decision and they don't want it to be questioned.
0: Yeah.
1: For those who don't feel that way, this is Lindsey Graham's sister. This makes no sense. Why would anyone vote for her? But that's a different approach than I'm just going to go for it.
0: After my wife brought this up, Buck, I asked Grok and I looked it up. Typically, it's the wife of a sitting senator who has ended up taking his seat. I believe that's happened 7 times historically. This would
1: be the
0: first
1: time. But that's
0: just
1: for an interim appointment, right? She's actually running for the Senate.
0: No, she's running for the 6-year term.
1: Yeah.
0: She's the sitting senator right now to fill out until January.
1: The interim thing, I feel like, the person votes. Yeah, you got to wait for an election. That's different. Right. That's fine. I get that. Like, the wife stepping in for 3 months is no big deal.
0: Yeah, for the 6-year term, it's happened 8 times that there's been a family member that has kept the seat in the Senate particularly. 7 times it was a widow. Makes sense some because you have the same last name. Never before has a sibling gotten a seat. So Darlene Graham is favored right now. Then Ralph Norman, Russell Fry. That is the top three according to Polymarket. Buck, I forgot that he was running. Do you remember Mark Sanford, the governor of South Carolina who vanished? They didn't know where he was.
1: Was he hiking in Argentina with a paramour?
0: With a mistress.
1: Adios mio.
0: They didn't know where he was. The governor of South Carolina they were like, we don't know where the governor is. And then they found out that he was, I think it was a mistress. He might have been divorced. Let's like do a research on that. But he was with a woman on a hike in Latin America while being governor. He is the fourth most likely to be selected as the next senator from South Carolina.
1: Would you go on a solo hike with the woman who wasn't your wife, girlfriend, or mistress? That would be quite a, you know what I'm saying?
0: I don't want to go on a hike with anybody.
1: Totally agree.
0: It does seem unlikely that you would just be like, hey, I'm just good friends with this woman. Let's just go walk in the trees for a while.
1: Because when you're going on a real deal hike, you got like a trowel for taking care of your business and, you know, you got to use leaves. Like it's, you know, you got to really want to spend time with this person.
0: There's a reason why man moved from living in caves and the woods to in a home, like in a structure.
1: Did your parents try to get you in on the camping thing, like convince you that camping was the great American pastime?
0: I like being outdoors during the day, but I want to go in at night. So we would go out into the great outdoors. But no, I was never a camper. We've never done it as a family. I told Laura, like, the reason I work is to put a roof over our head. Like, why would I abandon a roof over our head?
1: My dad's two favorite traditions that he has not been able to get his children to take up for the next generation are being on a boat in a storm where you might not make it. He loves that for some reason. And sleeping on the ground in the woods with no one else around and like an air mattress for like weeks on end. Like he loves those things. can't sell me on either one of these. I don't want to be in a boat in a storm. I don't want to be sleeping on the ground in the woods. So different strokes for different folks or different
0: generations. Okay, I'm going to give us a positive spin, I promise, on murder rates. That's that maybe.
1: Oh, it's a great story. This is a great story. You got to stick around for this. Clay brought this to my attention. I love it. And my Florida friends, you're definitely going to stick around for this. But I've got a life hack for you. Chalk supplements. 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And they've really been a part of my personal health journey. I keep Chalk right here with me in the studio, and I take the Chalk daily. The Chalk Male Vitality Stack, a lot of people swear by that. I also think they've got the best pre-workout, which is really just kind of an energy boost. Anywhere on the market, period, full stop. 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
3: Daphne Caruana Galizia was a Maltese investigative journalist and blogger who spent her life fighting for truth, justice, and decency in a country overrun by corruption. 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
3: 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My name is Manuel De Lilla, former political operative turned journalist.
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9: Hey, this is Jamie Loftus, and this is my new weekly show, 16th Minute of Fame. The podcast where every episode, I take a closer look at an internet character of the day. Who were they? What made them so notorious? How did the internet, or sometimes the algorithm, choose them? And what does a person do when they're suddenly confronted with more attention than the human psyche can handle? Take The Dress, a story that went uber viral in early 2015 in spite of being, well, kind of a boring optical illusion. A mother of the bride in Scotland took a picture of a dress she was thinking about wearing to her daughter's wedding. But she saw the dress as blue with black lace, and her daughter saw it as white with gold lace. One BuzzFeed post later, every single person on the internet was talking about the dress. But to me, the dress is a story about the last couple of months when the internet was still sort of fun. It was shortly before the stories that spread across the internet stopped being driven by exploited millennials with useless arts degrees and started being decided by algorithms hell-bent on growing internet usership at all costs. And on a long enough timeline, the story of the dress is one entangled with abuse and media exploitation. Internet history is a tricky thing to be invested in. 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With the team at Cool Zone Media, we're taking these characters' 16th minute of fame to see what their moment meant to them and what it says about us.
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0: Gordon in South Carolina wants to give some background on the Mark Sanford. Okay, hey, fill in the blank here.
1: Hey.
0: Let us know. What did we miss on the Mark Sanford thing? Was he working on his salsa?
1: Yeah, actually, tango? He was working on his shag. We got a dance in South Carolina called the shag, and he was working on the shag with a girl in Buenos Aires who was his mistress. But he said to us South Carolinians that he was hiking the Appalachian Trail. So that was a controversy, that he was supposedly hiking the Appalachian Trail and away from the phone and the office when he was actually down in Buenos Aires shagging.
0: To be fair, Gordon, he was getting exercise.
1: And on that. And we all
0: thank you for
1: that.
0: Calling in. Yes, sir.
2: I will mention, while we're making fun of Mark Sanford vanishing and them not knowing where he was, I know everybody just stops talking about this. The Secretary of Defense was in the hospital being treated for a severe medical condition, and no one in the Department of Defense knew under Joe Biden. Remember? Like, they found out. Even the person who was supposed to be second in command did not know that he was being treated in the hospital for a serious issue, which is kind of wild to think about, honestly. Know it just got kind of tricked. Everybody just kind of pretended that that didn't happen, but it is wild in that respect. Look, I want to tell you all about the IFCJ and the incredible work that they do for so many people in Israel. I have seen it for myself, the amount of difference that they make when it comes to putting bomb shelters in place, when it comes to helping to protect first responders in Israel. Heck, when it comes to just putting together a decent amount of food for people that are otherwise suffering in Israel. This is a New Jersey-based organization that has been in existence for over 40 years, working to bring Christians and Jews together. They do phenomenal work all throughout Israel. All you need to do to see it for yourself is check out the website PrayIFCJ.org. That is PrayIFCJ.org. Check and see. 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
4: I'm Eva Basinger. Here's what's trending on WHO. Russia has freed an American believed to have been held in abusive prison conditions for years.
5: Marine veteran Robert Gilman is returning to U.S. soil after 4 years in a Russian prison. Advocates for his release have warned Gilman is gravely ill and was near death. Officials say Gilman has been in a dissociative stupor for 47 days after suffering abuse in prison and was moved to a civilian hospital and hooked up to a feeding tube before his release.
4: Jared Halperin reporting. Texas-based Buc-ee's mega gas station chain has its eyes set on Urbandale.
6: Buc-ee's won support for a land use change that keeps its proposal for a travel center near 100th Street and North Park Drive moving forward. City staff recommended changing the future land use designation for about 20 acres from mixed use to corridor commercial, saying the interstate location is better suited for a regional destination.
4: Stephanie Engelson with our TV partner Local 5 News. Two former extended stay hotels in the Des Moines suburbs will soon be renovated into permanent supportive housing.
7: The Urbandale location will have 104 studio apartments, and the West Des Moines location will have 89 studio apartments. We're also going to have a new construction addition on each site.
4: Emily Osweiler, CEO of the Greater Des Moines Supportive Housing. Renovation of the sites is expected to begin this fall. And the Iowa State Fair is 2 days away. This year, the fair is serving up more than food on a stick. There's also plenty of patriotism. CEO Jeremy Parsons says one performance will honor American military heroes, veterans, and first responders. I'm Eva Basinger. Our next update at the top of the hour on News Radio 1040 WHO.
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3: From the WHO Traffic Center.
15: Westbound on the Urban Loop at 100th, there's a minor crash blocking the right-hand shoulder. 235 westbound downtown to the West Mixmaster is a 7-minute trip. 235 eastbound downtown to the East Mixmaster should run you 5 minutes. And the Urban Loop westbound between the East Mixmaster and the West Mixmaster is a 12-minute travel time. With Des Moines' most frequent traffic all day, I'm Joe Sonderman on News Radio 1040 WHO.
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16: Rain is expected to continue through the rest of the week. Today, mostly sunny with a high of 92, and overnight, a slight chance of thunderstorms with a low of 72. On Wednesday, more showers and thunderstorms are expected with a high of 89 and an overnight low of 70. That's your forecast. 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
2: Welcome back in, Clay and Buck. All right, positivity here. This morning, doing my reading, Axios links to a study coming out of through the first half of the year that breaks down all of the rates of murder that have happened across the country so far. Remember, refresher, last year, we set an all-time recorded low murder rate in the history of the country. It's one of the great success stories that almost no one has talked about. This year, Buck, according to data from January 1 to June 30th, the first half of the year, murders have continued to collapse. They are now down 17% more in major cities across America than they were last year, at an all-time record low. And I shared this. We'll link it on Clay and Buck. I also shared it from my Clay Travis Twitter account. You can go in and look up exactly how many murders have taken place in basically any major city in America. And I'll give you a couple right off the top here because I think that that it's significant. I live in Nashville, Tennessee, Buck. Nashville is on pace right now to have the lowest recorded murder rate in its history. You are in Miami. Miami, I saw this number and I did a double take. Miami has only had 8 murders so far in 2026. Nashville, by the way, has had 24. Miami has had 8 murders. Orlando, Florida has had 10. Tampa has had 11. Okay? So if you just want to use the state of Florida, big state, high population, right? A lot of people. A lot of you have been to Tampa, Orlando, Miami. I think it's fair to call those big cities. Lots of population. Orlando, Buck, even more so because the number of people that come, right? Miami, true, Tampa as well. But Orlando, probably per capita, has to be the number one tourist city in all of America. Again, per capita because of Disney World, Universal Studios, everything else. Miami has a ton of people who visit as well. So in addition to the huge population that these cities have, they have tens of millions of tourists that would come in during the course of a year. 29 total murders in Miami, Tampa, and Orlando, Buck. Okay, how does that compare to Chicago? Chicago by itself, 211 murders. So I want you to think about this for a minute. Nearly 10 times the murder rate of Orlando, Miami, and Tampa combined. Chicago had 211 murders, Buck, in the first half of this year. That's actually up compared to last year. And I think is evidence of just what a phenomenal job Miami, Orlando, and Tampa have done when it comes to driving down crime to a level, frankly, that's unmatched in any other big state in America. Florida Governor Ron DeSantis shared that data with everybody out there, and he responded and said, I want to make sure that I get this right, so I'm going to go back into my account so I can quote him accurately. But he basically said, Buck, you can take it and tell us whether you feel it in Miami. I want to get the governor's comments correct here. He said Florida has a 50-year low crime rate. When you enact law and order policies and support law enforcement, the bad guys pay the price. 8 murders in Miami. I mean, that's an incredible success story. Wish it was 0, certainly. But there's almost no murder now in the state of Florida.
0: I love it. I don't know what to tell you other than governance, state and local governance matters. In many ways, it matters a whole lot more to your day-to-day than even the presidency or the federal government. Now, that can change. We could get involved in a big war or, you know, open borders. I'm not saying it overall, but it is the case that with your day-to-day life, having sane people in positions of authority making decisions about crime, about sanitation, about city planning, all these kinds of things makes a really big difference. But specifically on the issue of law enforcement, there is no way that any person can make the case based on experience, data, what is observable with your eyes and ears, if you live in any of these places, that there's still a debate over whether enforcing the laws and locking up people for who commit serious crimes makes people in those places safer. It absolutely does. And that's, I think, it's really an incredible swing of the pendulum, Clay, from 2020, where with the rise of BLM and the Biden administration essentially pandering to BLM as much as they did, as much as they could, as well as a lot of institutions, by the way, a ton of money and promises and all this stuff going in. It shows you that we can achieve great things still in important American cities in the near aftermath of some of the greatest lunacy that we've ever experienced on criminal justice, which is really what you had in the BLM era. It was really just an era of, they said it was a racial reckoning. It was just race riots. And it was people who were either taking it as an excuse to unleash a lot of pent up rage and resentment against society and against people, or in the case of just the broader Democrat Party, it was about capitalizing on a political movement for their own purposes and mobilizing the shock troops of the Democrat Party in a way that, as I've said, I said this on it was actually the after show for the Bill Maher thing, Clay, but I said in the after show that the 2020 election was held under duress. It was not referring to January 6th, or rather the aftermath, but referring to the fact that there were stores that were boarding up everywhere in case Donald Trump won re-election, because we just knew there were going to be more riots. And, you know, Trump was in a tough spot with this. I think he was a little slow to act, quite honestly, with some of those riots. And I said so at the time. But the fact that Miami is down to the crime level, not just Miami, Florida as a state is down to the crime level that it is right now. So what is the excuse at this point for New Orleans, Detroit, Baltimore? You know, go down the list of the perennially way too violent cities. Memphis no longer may be on that list.
2: I've got a list of cities that are improving. Let me give you this, a couple more data points, because I love just looking at the actual raw numbers. And for people out there, there's always people who say, oh, you can't trust. Murder's hard to fake, right? If there's a dead body, I understand some of you who can say, hey, property crime, robberies, they will kind of manufacture or massage the data in their favor. Here are cities, Buck, that are up this year. Bucking, no pun intended, the trend. Charlotte, Chicago, Denver, Las Vegas, Oklahoma City, San Francisco, and Buck, San Diego. Let me give you, that surprises me. We have a huge audience in San Diego. I'm curious if people feel this in San Diego. The number of murders in San Diego have doubled compared to last year. I don't know if that's cartel violence. I don't know what the numbers would be. Obviously, it's close to the border. San Diego by itself, Buck, had the same number of murders as Miami, Tampa, and Orlando combined, 29. Okay? That's kind of an alarm bell going off. Again, those are cities that are going counter to the trend. Charlotte, Chicago, Denver, Vegas, Oklahoma City, San Diego, and San Francisco, higher murder rates. Listen to some of these drops, Buck. Newark, New Jersey, down 65%. Just since last year. Raleigh, North Carolina, down 64%. I think there were only four murders that have occurred in Raleigh, were number one there. They've almost had a murder-free year. Baltimore, you were just mentioning, down 60%. Things have gotten much better in Baltimore. I wonder how much of the federal surge.
0: But you got to hold on here, Clay, because a lot of these places saw all-time highs a couple of years ago. So it's still it's really a question of where is it relative to the average of, say, the last 20 years, I think. I don't think it's fair to say, because it could be down from, I mean, Chicago. I think Philadelphia had almost 700 murders in 2021. Some
2: of the numbers were crazy during the, by the way, Arlington, Texas, down 60%. Aurora, Colorado, that's outside of Denver, down nearly 60. Suffolk County, New York, that's on Long Island. These are smaller numbers, right? Not a lot of people get murdered there, but down nearly 60%. Boston, down 52.4%. Miami,
0: Suffolk is like the Hamptons, Clay, so there's probably two murders a year there. So the stats there might be a little...
2: The Nassau County and Suffolk County. Boston, down 52%. Miami, I mentioned, down 50. Everyone just stops paying attention to it because it's gotten so much better. D.C., down 44% so far this year compared to last year in murders. And then Memphis, you mentioned it, down 40% in murders. D.C. and Memphis, President Trump called in the guard. He has said over and over and over again, we could fix Chicago. The mayor and the governor, for political reasons, will not let the president come into Chicago, which is now by far the murder capital of America.
0: I was curious. I was digging into the San Diego numbers. Did you say San Diego had a big spike so far this year?
2: Yeah, it's nearly doubled compared to last year.
0: Because it had been on a downward trajectory in the year. So that's very strange, right? It's one thing to say murders are down from 2021, let's say, which was the absolute peak in a lot of places. I think Philly, you guys can check, that one comes to mind. I think Philly had its all-time high for murders in 2022 or 2023, something like that, under the Biden administration is when it happened. But yeah, I'm surprised because San Diego was down 25% from 2024 to 2025 and 27 murders in 2025 total. How many this year in 2026 did you say?
2: They've already had more than that in the first half of the year, 29.
0: That's
2: so again, I wonder, is there a cartel connection? There have been a lot of Mexican cartel violence. Has it spiraled over and those bodies are ending up in San Diego? I don't know the answer. That's one thing I would wonder about. But when I look at this data, Buck, Chicago is off the charts compared to basically every other city in America. Let me put it to you this way. Chicago has 211 murders through the first half of the year. Philadelphia, which you were talking about, had 83. So New York City obviously has been much better in general, although it's starting to tick back up. But nobody else is even close. LA is over 100. Nobody else is even close to Chicago. It's a different caliber and level of violence in Chicago compared to every other city in America. Chicago has twice as many murders as every other city in America.
0: Per capita?
2: Straight numbers.
0: Oh, I'm sorry, straight numbers?
2: Straight numbers. LA has half the number of murders, even though it's a bigger city than Chicago.
0: That's crazy, but not surprising, because I know Chicago, LA has always had a pretty low murder rate. I think you could go into Chicago, if you had a willingness for the Democrat mayor and the Democrat city council, because it's all in the city or the environs of Chicago itself is where the stuff, there's not a ton of people getting shot in like Peoria or Springfield or something. So if you had a willingness to go in there, I think you could bring the murder rate down 50% in Chicago in a year.
2: I 100% sign off. They could save hundreds of lives in Chicago if they just actually tried to fix the problem.
0: So then you'd have to wonder, why would Brandon Johnson, the mayor of Chicago, he's a Democrat, he's a black man, why doesn't Mayor Johnson want to save, call it 200 lives next year by changing this? And I think the answer is, one, it would be, the big part of it is just admitting that your opponents were right. He doesn't want to admit that the other side is right, meaning the Republicans, the conservatives, even the moderate Democrats. Because there was a Democrat who ran who was going to try to clean things up. And then I think, too, Clay, he doesn't want to see a surge in young black men arrested for gang activity and violence.
2: That's more
0: bothersome to him than the 200 young black men who are going to be killed, men and women and children, by the way, who are going to be killed by gang violence next year.
2: Also, President Trump getting to take credit when the crime rate came down. He would rather things stay bad than allow Trump to make it better if Trump gets credit for it. I mean, it's broken. That's a broken political system in Chicago. Home break ins. FBI pegs the number 3,000 a day nationwide. What if you are out there right now and you want to try to make sure that your home is safe, but you want to do it not only with lethal, a lot of you have guns, but also with non-lethal? 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
18: Cross the Mississippi into Illinois, and the price at the pump jumps more than 60 cents a gallon, according to AAA. So do the taxes. and so does the crime. 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None of it happened by accident. Those were choices, one bad policy at a time.
19: 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And as long as I'm in Congress, I won't let that happen.
18: Congresswoman Marionette Miller Meeks, fighting to keep Iowa strong. 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
3: From the WHO Weather Center.
16: Rain is expected to continue through the rest of the week. Today, mostly sunny with a high of 92, and overnight, a slight chance of thunderstorms with a low of 72. On Wednesday, more showers and thunderstorms are expected with a high of 89 and an overnight low of 70. That's your forecast. 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

0: Welcome back in here to Clay and Buck. We have a bunch of calls and talk back. Let's see here. Jim in Oklahoma wants to talk capitalism. What's going on, Jim?
1: How you doing? Mainly the capitalism stuff. I appreciate you talking about it. I would love to hear people remind what we're doing is not capitalism, because the government is still picking winners and losers. So it's a hybrid. If it was true capitalism, it would be working a lot better. I agree that the capitalism that Newsom is saying as we know it is not working. I agree. I've worked for myself most of my life, and that's the problem, is we need to get back to true capitalism. Look back at IBM and Apple, for crying out loud. I don't know if you're old enough to know that. Most of these youngers don't. IBM had the monopoly. The government didn't come in and do anything about it. Apple came in and said, we can do it better. And look at where they are today. You can pick a lot of those. But that doesn't happen because the government gets in.
2: And I think the government is too... Thank you for the call. I think the government is too involved in general. I do think there are a lot of tremendous success stories. Amazon is, I think, one of the greatest, maybe the greatest of all time. You can go on your phone and order anything, and it'll be at your home in a few hours, and it can be anything under the sun. Amazon has a huge market in internet commerce, but it also has a phenomenal business model that it has built. So I wish we had more unregulated capitalism, lower taxes. I think all those things are true. Stock market's at record highs. There are a lot of issues. I'm not sure that successful companies is one of them. We'll be back. Final hour next.
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8: I'm Eva Basinger. 91 degrees and sunny with a feels-like temperature of 102. Here's what's trending on WHO. There's a full slate of primary elections today. In Wisconsin, all eyes are on the Democratic primary race for governor, where Democratic Socialist Francesca Hong has skyrocketed in the polls.
11: I think our policies are ones that are the solutions to deliver for working class people, permanent affordability, so we don't come back to moments like these.
8: Voters also head to the polls in Alabama, Connecticut, Minnesota, Vermont, and South Carolina. Student enrollment has grown substantially in Norwalk, where voters will be asked in November to approve a $65 million school bond referendum. District Business Director Jake Lowell says the bonds will help construct a new elementary school.
12: Norwalk is a growing community, and with that comes additional kids. So about 60% of our bond is going to that new elementary school.
8: Lowell adds, if the bond issuance is approved, local property taxes will not be increased. Des Moines police say a months-long investigation has led to a large drug seizure and an arrest. DMPD says officers served a search warrant at a home on the city's east side Monday night and seized more than 13 pounds of illegal drugs. Police say 41-year-old Aaron Frank was taken into custody and charged with multiple offenses. Police say the home is directly across from the Iowa State Fairgrounds, and the arrest and drug seizure come just days before the fair's opening day. The Iowa Cubs face the St. Paul Saints at the Field of Dreams Ballpark in Dyersville tonight. The new stadium opened in June at the site of the iconic movie. I'm Eva Basinger. Our next update at the bottom of the hour on Des Moines News, Weather, and Traffic Station, News Radio 1040 WHO.
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0: Third hour, Clay and Buck kicks off now. Thanks for being here, everybody. Yesterday, we broke the news with all of you. Broke the news to you, with you. Same thing. That Ron Johnson shared with us about the Fauci files, this time including his text communications on his government phone. Again, Fauci, I think, just assumed that they would do nothing but build statues to him forever, and nobody would ever go looking for answers or truth or accountability for anything. So that's a degree, because a degree of recklessness with his comms, as we know, writing things down like, I'm the most famous person in the world. You don't want to write that when other officials are saying we need a million ventilators because so many Americans are going to be fighting for their lives and dying. By the way, getting on the ventilators was bad, but that's a whole other conversation. But this was most recently an issue around the vaccines and vaccine safety. And Ron Johnson, Senator Ron Johnson, joined us and said that it's clear that Fauci knew that there were at least concerns about possible risk from the vaccines. As we know, myocarditis is now, I need to see what the official is, but it's quite clear that there were risks of myocarditis for young people from the vaccine. That was a real thing. And for a while, the social media companies, I'm pretty sure, would just either ban you, blackball you, shadow ban you, any of the above, if you even talked about myocarditis during any of this. But Fauci pretended to know with certainty there were no risks. The same way, Clay, they pretended that natural immunity was not a thing. They upended centuries of medical knowledge and precedent. They pretended, because that would have complicated their efforts to make everyone get the vaccine. They said natural immunity for COVID is not valid. Based on what? Nothing. It just would have been harder for them to make everybody get the vaccine if they would have admitted what was true. So on the issue of the vaccine for women who are pregnant, now this is very sensitive, understandably, an emotional topic for a lot of women who felt pressured maybe to get the vaccine while they were pregnant, or who felt the tremendous pressure, even if they didn't get the vaccine while they were pregnant, and then they had to deal with that. Maybe they got fired. Maybe they had problems at their jobs. Fauci was not speaking honestly about this. And Dr. Jay Bhattacharya had this to say on Fox. Play it.
1: Journal.
0: Cut 30.
1: In December 2020, I published an op-ed in the Wall Street Journal arguing that we should take a focused protection approach to the vaccine as well, where the benefits are likely to outweigh the potential harms, which we didn't all know all of them because it was December 2020. The vaccine had just come out. It might make sense for older people, for younger people, and for people like and pregnant women, where we don't know all the risks and we don't have the full picture. It didn't make any sense to me to recommend, and certainly not to mandate, the vaccine. I was aware, of course, of the aging scientific debate around this, which actually continues to this day, regarding some of those side effects. The responsible thing to do that Tony Fauci didn't do was to make those concerns that he had public. He was a very prominent public figure. He got a Presidential Medal of Award for the development of the vaccine. He had a responsibility to the public to tell the public what his thinking actually was, and he failed to do that at the time. As well, he leaned into the mandate, denied natural immunity, essentially required that everyone should take, regardless of the benefit harm calculation. And I think, to me, that's the problem. He stepped out of his lane as the head of NIAID, which is supposed to fund the science behind the vaccines, not make recommendations about the vaccines to everybody. And when he did so, he had a responsibility to take that really seriously and reflect the scientific debate to the public at large.
0: Clay, you remember, I remember, the official word on this was there are no risks with the COVID vaccine. Which, by the way, would be the first time in history that a vaccine had absolutely no risk, right? Everything, you know, taking an ibuprofen has a risk, you know, but no risks. And if you even brought up the possibility of risk, you were a bad person. You were shut down. You were anti-science.
2: What Ron Johnson said to us yesterday, and if we can grab that audio, it's gone viral. It's been ricocheting all over the place. Was that when they did the study that Fauci was referencing in the text message, they were testing all pregnant women. And all pregnant women, I believe he said, had a miscarriage rate of about 12% after getting the COVID shot. But if you only looked at first trimester pregnancies, the rate was 81%. That is a holy crap moment. And I think a lot of women who had babies or were pregnant around that 2020 era, I think that they are all now texting each other. And if you are unfortunate enough to have a miscarriage, there are obviously lots of things that can cause that. But for many tens of millions of women out there that were pregnant and were forced during that COVID era to take the COVID shot in order to keep their jobs, to me, it's criminal, Buck. Because if you analyze the risk for women 16 to 40, which is most women who are having babies, COVID created and provided for them virtually 0% risk. All of life is about balancing out risk versus reward. It's about risk analysis in general. There was virtually zero risk to pregnant women, and many of them were forced to get the COVID shot to keep their jobs. I know one because we had her on back in the day. Allison Williams is a sideline reporter for was a sideline reporter for ESPN. In order to go stand on the sideline and cover college football games, Buck, Disney, which owns ESPN, told Allison Williams she had to get the COVID shot. She said no. She was either pregnant or she was in the process of trying to have children. She said, I do not think this is necessary for my health. They fired her. And she's now working at Fox. To Fox's credit, they hired her. Allison's great. She may be listening right now or may hear this clip. But I'm just using her story as one that was emblematic of a choice that many pregnant women were forced to make. Do you want to get the COVID shot or do you want to keep your job? And if you're pregnant and they're putting that pressure on you, I just think it's indefensible. And this is why I come back around to Fauci in the text messages knew that the risk was there. And he went out and said the exact opposite publicly to what he was saying privately. And I just think that's one of the great indictments of modern politics. There are all sorts of people that I disagree with, Buck, that you disagree with. If they're saying publicly and privately the same thing, we can debate and have a discussion about what the right policy choice is. But Dr. Fauci and these other medical experts saw the data that suggested there could be danger from pregnant women getting the COVID shot, and they didn't share publicly what they were all saying privately. That's indefensible. To me, it's criminal.
0: He was phony Tony.
2: Yeah.
0: He was lying about the certainty that he had on some things. And I would also note, you know, there's so much now effort to try to rewrite what was done and said. Those of us who were trying to push for sanity and transparency and, you know, those of us who had hit pieces written about them for, in many cases, being right about this stuff from major. And remember, if you had a hit piece written about you with this, Clay, it wasn't, oh, look at this guy's foolish. It was people are dying because of you.
2: Yes.
0: That was the attitude.
2: That's listen what they said about Fauci. That was written about me. Yes. I mean, like, you can Google it right now. People are like, Clay's killing people by saying we should open schools back up.
0: Yeah, I mean, there were major newspapers lying about me, saying that I was, you know, saying crazy things. I didn't say anything crazy during COVID. If anything, I should have said crazier things in terms of how evil what they were doing was. But there's no honest defense of Fauciism and what was done, and the way that I think that the science was most commonly and consistently betrayed by. Not just Dr. Fauci, but everybody, the whole system that went along with him, all the hospital systems, all the different MDs, all the doctors, all the researchers, all the people who are like, I have a master's in public health on Twitter, so you shut up. I know what I'm talking about. Really? Why doesn't natural immunity count? Then no answers. No answers. It was, I want something. You shut up. Therefore, the science conforms to what I want. My team wants something. You be quiet. and that's the way we're going to go on all that. That was the way they did it on everything. Remember the Biden speech with the red in the background and the Marines, the winter of death for people who are unvaccinated? The vaccine, unless you were really old and really, basically the vaccine was just like it's a parallel to flu. Do you or I need a flu vaccine? No, we do not. Do some people who are much older need a flu vaccine? If they want it and their doctor recommends it, maybe. A lot of times it's worthless, which even the flu vaccine manufacturers will admit because they have to guess the strain. And, you know, sometimes it's basically a zero. And a best case scenario just reduces symptoms. But the point is they acted like if you won't get this, you have a cure for Ebola and you would rather just give people Ebola. That was the mentality.
2: Yes.
0: It was you are murdering people with your intransigence. I know all of you refuse this. You know, you all know. And there are a lot of people who are still very angry about it. Look, there are people on the right who are very prominent still who were big get the vaccine or you're an idiot people. And they paid no price. And they still have, you know, TV shows or podcasts or whatever. And everyone's just like, oh, I guess, you know, they were really wrong. And I think they should apologize, too, by the way. And I'm talking about some people who are at least ostensibly conservative. So this whole thing is not over yet. And for people who want to think that it's over, Clay, remember, we've had people on the show and I've asked them about this. I asked Ron John about this. Why don't we have an official statement of what was wrong, what was done wrong by government during COVID by the government now under Trump? Nobody will give me a good answer, which just means they'll do it again if they can, everybody.
2: I would also point out for people who say, why is this a news story? It's been 6 years. Because Fauci's a moron. He kept a diary on a government computer that they were able to uncover. And he used a taxpayer-funded phone throughout his entire time at NIH. So there's 34,000 text messages. Yesterday, Ron Johnson, senator from Wisconsin, came on with us to share that data on the COVID and miscarriages. And I guarantee you, again, I know this to be true, if you or your daughter or your granddaughter or your sister, if somebody had a miscarriage during COVID, they are just now finding out that the government knew way back in January of 2021 about the dangers that could be connected to the COVID shot for pregnant mothers in their first trimester. And they didn't say anything. Worse than that, they told you you'd get fired. You had women who were 2 months pregnant out there trying to decide, am I going to be able to keep my job if I don't get the COVID shot? And that's why I mentioned the Allison Williams story at ESPN, and I give her immense credit because she spoke out and said, I'm trying to have babies. For health reasons, some doctors said this, you don't need to get the COVID shot. Disney said, get the COVID shot or we're going to fire you. They fired her. There are a lot of people, I think, just like Allison Williams out there that now are sitting around and you're furious. And by the way, you may not know because there are miscarriages that happen for a lot of reasons in that first trimester. But my goodness, when you're not eating sushi and you're not drinking a glass of wine and you're not taking roller coasters, all these things that they say to do when you find out you're pregnant, getting the COVID shot, I'm furious. And fortunately, I didn't have anybody in my own life that was dealing with a pregnancy during COVID, but I'm furious on their behalf.
0: Yeah, it's something that people should be very angry about.
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0: Welcome back in, Clay and Buck. We are rolling through the Tuesday edition of the program. I was mentioning Senator Ron Johnson on yesterday. This is a little bit confusing because of the way, I mean, it's just a lot of math. But I want to play it for you again because what he said was the overall rate of miscarriage for the test group that they had back in January of 2021 was 12%, which is, according to Ron Johnson, high. But for first trimester COVID shots, it was nearly 82%. Here is what Senator Johnson told us yesterday. Listen.
1: Tom Sheehan Bakuro, he was the man in charge of safety surveillance systems for CDC, published a grossly misleading paper in the New England Journal of Medicine where they looked at 827 confirmed pregnancies. 700 of those pregnancies, the women got their COVID injection in the third trimester after 28 weeks. Of those 827, 104 suffered a spontaneous abortion or a miscarriage. The problem with those stats is they took the 104 divided by 827, came up with a miscarriage rate of 12.6%, which is about four times the rate of normal miscarriage rate on a confirmed pregnancy. But here's what they did that was so grossly misleading. 700 of those women got their injection in the third trimester. A miscarriage or a spontaneous abortion is defined as anything up to 20 weeks. So the relevant denominator should have been 104 miscarriages divided by 127, which puts a miscarriage rate at 82%.
0: Again, lots of math there, Buck, but early pregnancy miscarriage rates when connected to the COVID shot, according to Senator Ron Johnson there, 82%. Now, that's a small sample size, and I'm sure there's other data out there. My point is, in January of 2021, by his own admission in text messages, Dr. Fauci knew that that risk was out there. Yet publicly, he was telling all the women who were pregnant out there, you should still go get the COVID shot. It's the best thing you can do for you.

0: when you're a baby. That wasn't true. And for pregnant women, I guarantee you the number of people who are young moms that are texting about this is through the roof. The MAHA movement, to a large extent, is connected to much of this. And I think the fallout's just starting from what Fauci was texting and what he was texting privately versus saying publicly.
1: When the power goes out due to a bad storm, what's one of the first things to fail? Well, besides the electricity in your home, probably your cell phone service. 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

0: Welcome back in to Clay and Buck. Couple stories I wanted to dive into here that we've talked about a bit, which is this El Sayed guy running for Democrat Senate in Michigan, or Senate as a Democrat in Michigan, and some of the craziest things that he said. But before we get there, because if we don't get there right now, I'm sure we will get there tomorrow. Clay, do you want to take it away with the details of this story of Air Force One, Trump whisked away from Turkey, threat from Iran, hidden in a, Trump was hidden, they say, this is the New York Times and the Washington Post, in a food service cart of some kind. Pretty wild stuff. You are interested in this. What do you make of it all?
1: So I want to get your take on this. So last night I'm going to read a couple of paragraphs for those of you who did not read this. The Washington Post, with a story with four different reporters writing on it, said the clandestine mission, which has not been reported previously, was carried out unbeknownst to journalists and some White House staff members who believe they were on the same plane as the president. According to material reviewed by the Post, a U.S. official familiar with the operation and another person with knowledge of the president's travel, people spoke on the condition of anonymity because they were not authorized to talk about the matter. Okay, so here's what happened basically. President Trump boarded. There were three different planes, at least, that were a part of this travel group to Turkey here about a month ago. President Trump left the new Air Force One, that's the Qatari jet, and boarded the old Air Force One. Walked up the steps, boarded the plane. They say that the, for those of you who ever paid attention to the front of an airplane, the door that is not the one you get off on can open up, and usually does, and that's where they bring on the food, the hospitality cart, as it were, for the airplane, pulls up on the other side. They open that door. They bring on all sorts of stuff through there. President Trump boarded the plane, they say, walked basically straight through, got in to this this otherwise beverage sort of cart that they pull up. They took him down, and then he got on the plane that Pete Hegseth was on secretly. Everybody thought he was on Air Force One. He was actually flying on a smaller Air Force plane with the Secretary of War, Pete Hegseth. Now, I don't know how often this happens, right? I have flown on Air Force One. When the president gets on the plane, the presumption is the president's still on the plane, right? They snuck him off due to, they say, an Iranian assassination attempt or threat. My question for you, Buck, is, as I'm reading this last night getting ready for bed, my wife said, oh, I think this was a leak and they're trying to catch the person who actually shared this with the Washington Post, because there was an investigation into the report that he had changed jets, which they said violated national security. To me, Buck, the president secretly getting on different planes is even much more of a story if it's not wanted to be out there. So you worked in the CIA. How would you assess this? What is the story here? The White House did not deny it, which I thought was interesting. And the Washington Post obviously has treated this as a huge coup or a huge story. And it is kind of amazing. I didn't know this ever happened. So what are your thoughts on this?
0: So in counterintelligence tradecraft, they would call this a canary trap, where you put information out there to see if you're trying to see about finding a leak or find the mole.
1: That's
0: another
1: right.
0: way people will talk about this. They will put it out. A canary trap is they'll say something, you know, like if I tell Clay, hey, I'm going to be at this really expensive steakhouse on Thursday, and then the New York Times prints that, and Clay's the only person I told, and I'm actually going to be somewhere else on Thursday. Guess what? Canary trap, right? Now I know who it is. So you think that may have been, to me,
1: Laura asked me that question. I was like, oh, that's super, because it doesn't make sense to me that you would want this to be out publicly, that the president does it, because it would, it seems important to keep that secure.
0: Yeah, yeah. Well, the one thing that I think is funny is apparently the press pool journalists, whom I've never been one, but I've sort of been along with them, with the Secretary of State and with the Secretary of Defense in the past, haven't done it with the president. But you're kind of herded along. Like, you ever see kids when they're being taken to like a museum or something, and they all have to hold, it's like a rope that they hold. When
1: they put you in a van and you just kind of follow along.
0: Yeah, they treat you like grammar school kids.
1: Yeah.
0: Going to the museum together. Like, you're just sort of this little gaggle. And it was funny thing is too, I was with them once and they were like, okay, we have to get the opening shot, run. And I was just like walking. I'm like, I'm not running. Like, I'm not here to take photos of the Secretary of State walking into this building. Like, I'm here because he wants me to interview him. It's a little different. But, nonetheless, it's one of those things that sounds a lot more glamorous than it is. I will tell you, like press pool on Air Force One or press pool with the Secretary of State. It's a good thing to cut your teeth maybe as you're making your way up in the media world, you know, some stories. Anyway, but Clay, they were really ticked off, apparently, that they were considered cannon fodder, so to speak.
1: It is kind of funny.
0: In case there was a real threat against the president, it's like, well, your plane may go down, but at least Trump's fine, you know? And the journalists were not happy about this, but guess what? Secret Service isn't there to protect the journalists. Secret Service is there to protect the president. So that's not a surprise.
1: Yeah, it just doesn't. If you're upset that the fact that there were multiple planes used by the president goes public and they're conducting an investigation into how that gets out, then to me, the fact that the president is basically entering, and they're playing the video right now on CNN, the videos are up there of Trump climbing the stairs, going into Air Force One, and then evidently just walking basically straight through the airplane and getting off on the other side of the airplane and going to a new one. And then again, yeah, if the plane had gotten shot down, all the journalists would be dead and the president would be on a different plane. Can you imagine that reveal? You're like, oh my goodness, Air Force One has been struck, it's gone down, everybody's dead. And then Trump just gets off another plane. It would be a crazy situation. But
0: I mean, it would be the craziest thing since a bullet grazed his ear and he said, fight, fight, fight, which was also a real thing that happened and pretty wild and crazy in retrospect.
1: I don't know how often this happens. I do think that there is a significant and worthy discussion surrounding how this story got out, who leaked it. And the fact that the White House didn't deny it is what kind of makes me think that it may have been intentional and designed to smoke somebody out.
0: It's a lot of effort. It's a lot of effort to smoke out a leaker. What I took from this was actually the surprise that the threat from Iran could be high enough as against presidential security that they would really be worried about this. That was a little bit surprising to me. There have been some pretty kind of out there, but serious or taken seriously plots in the past. Remember the Iranians were going to assassinate an ambassador and in a restaurant in D.C.
1: Yeah.
0: That actually I know quite well. I've been to many times, kind of a well-known place in Georgetown. So the Iranians have had this kind of stuff before in the past, but for the president to change flight, let's just say that maybe you're saying is true. I don't actually have a clear view on that. To me, it seems like a lot of trouble to go through to smoke out a leaker, but it doesn't mean it's not what happened. The alternative is that the Iranian threat against the Trump administration, or against President Trump rather himself, was so intense in that moment that they would change his flight schedule in response to it. I'm surprised the Iranians have that kind of capability, even of theoretical capability, to worry the president with a Secret Service detail. Remember, this would have been in Turkey, where he's a guest of the Turkish government. The Turks have very serious internal security apparatus as well. So, you know, a little surprised.
1: Let me just say this. You may have better knowledge of surface-to-air missiles than me. When I've only flown Air Force One, you know, on one trip, but it was multiple different flights. I thought that there would be a jet escort in some way that was visible with Air Force One.
0: Mm-hmm.
1: Meaning, I thought when I sat in the window and looked out that there would be some deterrent effect, meaning there's a jet out there way off in the distance or something.
0: You thought you were an executive decision, Kurt Russell, Steven Seagal.
1: Yeah, I don't know.
0: Remember that movie?
1: Am I crazy? Like, I remember I was sitting there and I'm like, do we not have like a jet, you know, escort in some way that is visible out there? There isn't. We don't know what deterrence mechanisms Air Force One has. How difficult would it be to hit Air Force One, or I've worried about this for a long time, the Marine One, right? The helicopters that fly over DC all the time. They have two of those. And the idea is you never know which one the president is in. That's the reason that I've been told that maybe that they have to have multiple other people traveling, but they always have two. If you're in DC and you see Marine One, you don't know which one the president
0: Do you think like the movie Dave, there's a doppelganger of the president as well who goes around like the best president ever. I'm telling you right now, the most beautiful, handsome, brilliant president.
1: That role, because there's a lot of Trump impersonators. But my question is, how hard is it with a surface to air missile to hit? Because if the Iranian.
0: What you're talking about is a man pad, I think, which would be a man portable air defense system, like a shoulder fired missile that they call the man pads. SAM usually people's referring to is like when someone says a surface air missile, an SAM, usually I think it's a mechanized, more like a Russian S-300 system or something like that. But with a man pad system, I have never read anything. I've never seen anything about the classified, about the president's defense. So I'm just guessing. I have no idea. But you would assume that there are countermeasures on board Air Force One that would, things like, you know, chaff and some of the guys who know air defense and aviation way better than me would be able to weigh in here. But I'm sure there are countermeasures. It's not just like, we hope that nobody can pop off a shot at the plane.
1: That would be what I would think they might have been nervous about in Turkey, because otherwise, why would he be changing planes? Like, they must think, like, I don't think that they're thinking, oh, somebody's going to try to shoot him as he's boarding the plane, right? They must think that there's some sort of
0: Or they were trying
1: plan.
0: To smuggle a bomb onto the plane. There might have been a concern that
1: theoretically, you wouldn't want to take that off then, right? Like, you wouldn't want to get in the air with a bomb on the plane. To me, the most like, and again, this is not my level of expertise, but the most likely plot that they thought existed to me seems to be that it would be somebody firing at the plane when it's in the air. But then it goes back to the journalists. They really are cannon fodder.
0: Well, that was the thing. The journalists stayed on the plane and they're like, so we all get blown up. If this actually gets blown up, the president's fine. And that's just the way that it is. Meanwhile, we're here to cover the president. I would say... Yeah, Clay, I mean, the man pad threat to aviation is something that counterterrorism analysts have been, you know, analyzing and looking at and everything for a long time. The truth is that any, whether it's a plane or a helo, takeoff and landing are the most vulnerable periods.
1: Yep.
0: In, you know, top to bottom, always. So you always have some threat there because you're close to the ground. The thing about some of the man pads can go really high with their range. Some of them are much, you know, slower or lower ceiling. That's very possible. I don't know. They might have gotten some chatter about it and they just didn't want to take a chance. And also, I said Turkey has a serious security apparatus. How much do we trust Turkey? That's a whole other question. It's not the UK. I'm just going to put it that way. It's not the UK. It's not Canada. You know, I would put Trump's safety in the hands of the Brits or the Canadians entirely without a second. I would say he wouldn't even need Secret Service in those countries, based on their desire to protect our president, honestly. Now, I'm not saying he would do that, but it just they're on our team when it comes to the safety of our president. Turkey? I think so. I think they are. I don't know if they're as on it though as some of the others. I'll just say that. So I think that flying out of Turkey, I know they're a NATO partner, blah blah blah. I know all that, but it's Turkey.
1: I made a stake bet with Light 'em Up Linda on the show yesterday. We posted it on X. If Byron Donald's not the next governor of Florida, I'm going to take Light 'em Up Linda out for a steak dinner. 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
1: 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I believe we have Abdul. Well, you know what? Let's get to some of these calls. I need you guys all to be quick if you want me to get through all of them. David in Davis County, Utah.
13: Afternoon, guys. I think you're both correct. One, it may have been a canary trap. And two, the man pad threat in that region. And as I told your screener, when this made the news, watching CBS Evening News with Tony DeCopel and looking at the video and then double-checking some photos, there's an IR countermeasures that's installed on the older VC-25A. I saw it on the flight line when President Clinton visited Luke Air Force Base and recognized what it was then. And the video and photos of the new VC-25B bridge, it does not have that similar system installed above each of the engines on the back of the pylons. And if just looking at the photos, both of you and listeners could look at the external photos, have an idea of what's installed. But if that leaker passed on other and in more detail information, drop the hammer on them. That's it, guys. Oh, and it's an ALQ 204 Matador, if anybody, the technology nerds are going to go running around online to find it.
1: There you go. That seems super, super specific, Buck, on what exactly the protective mechanisms are. I am out tomorrow. Got a family member having a medical procedure. Everything should be fine. But I will be back on Thursday. You've got a solo. Thanks for listening.
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14: It's 4 o'clock. I'm Dave Bull. 92 degrees, partly sunny skies in Des Moines, a heat index of 102. 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Here's what's trending on WHO. We're just hours away from the first polls closing in today's primary elections in six states. Key contests are taking place in Alabama, Connecticut, Minnesota, Vermont, Wisconsin, and in South Carolina, where there's a special Senate primary after Senator Lindsey Graham's sudden death. The governor appointed Darlene Graham to serve out the remainder of the late Senator's term.
15: I'm feeling positive. I expect to be in a runoff in 2 weeks. I feel confident that I will win.
14: She's running for his full term today in a crowded Republican field. Des Moines police say a months-long investigation has led to a large drug seizure and an arrest. DMPD says officers served a search warrant at a home on the city's east side Monday night and seized more than 13 pounds of illegal drugs. Police say 51-year-old Aaron Frank was taken into custody and charged with multiple offenses, including several felonies. DMPD says the home is directly across from the Iowa State Fairgrounds, and the arrest and drug seizure come days before the fair's opening day. We have more online at whoradio.com/news. There's a new way to eat at this year's Iowa State Fair. Food can be delivered inside the gates of the fairgrounds. Eat Foodie's website lets attendees place orders from a variety of State Fair vendors.
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14: 2 degrees and partly sunny in Des Moines with a heat index of 102. 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

Well, across the great state of Iowa, it is the Simon Conway Show. Before we do anything else, we start with some breaking news. This literally just crossed my screen. Due to medical issues, Sir Rod Stewart's grandstand performance at the Iowa State Fair will not take place. Tickets for the Rod Stewart concert will be refunded at the original point of purchase. If you purchase your tickets through the Iowa State Fair official ticket vendor, Etix, your refund will be automatically issued to your original method of payment. No action is required. The fair obviously wishes Sir Rod, which is how he's supposed to refer to him, a speedy recovery, and they fully support his decision to prioritize his health, as indeed do we. So if you have tickets to see Rod Stewart, sorry, not going to happen.

0: It's very sad. I mean, it's sad because, you know, look, we have tickets. Mrs. C and I have tickets to go and see Alabama at the Iowa State Fair. This is the first concert Mrs. C ever went to, right? The very first live music she ever saw was Alabama back in the day. And so we're really, really excited. But we have something even more exciting happening. And it looks like because of that, we probably won't get to go to see Alabama. So no matter what the reason, it's always sad when you're looking forward to a concert and then you don't get to go. Right, Mrs. C?
1: It is. But we're going to enjoy a different concert that, honest to God, I never thought I would say I'm looking forward to, much less say I would attend.
0: Yes.
1: We're going to the kids' concert on the last day of the fair.
0: We need to get some tickets for that as well. Absolutely.
1: But that's the trade-off, because I would much rather enjoy taking my grandsons to their first concert than me reliving mine from when I was 8, because that's just even more memories.
0: I know Sir Dave Boll threw the glass there. I think we should just call him Sir Dave.
2: No objection here.
0: Okay. Very upset about Sir Rod, I'm sure.
2: That is sad. Yeah, absolutely.
0: Mm-hmm. Yeah. He was actually, I was going to get tickets for him, but I never got around to it.
2: Yeah.
0: So I don't have to worry about the refund. All right. So if you're going to see Rod Stewart, well, you're not. Sorry. All right, let's move on, because I woke up this morning to other breaking news. Bucky's coming to Iowa. So first of all, we have to spare a thought for the good people of Norwalk. Mm-hmm. They were running around the Iowa State Fair last year with T-shirts on, with a QR code on the back of it, trying to convince Bucky's to bring their fine store to Norwalk. That didn't work. We also have to feel sorry for this is unknown. This is like true breaking news as well. Did you know, Dave, that West Des Moines tried for 2 years to bring Bucky's to West Des Moines?
2: I did not know that.
0: You see?
2: Yeah.
0: Yeah. So this is from the mayor, who I asked him if I could tell this on the air. He said, yes. I cold called them in August of 2024. I've been working to get them here for 2 years. To my knowledge, I'm the first in the area who reached out, was going to put them right off I-35. Anyway, he heard that they were going to Urbandale, and he says he's happy for Urbandale, sad for West Des Moines. He had a perfect spot for them. Apparently, they need 26 acres.
2: So, wow.
0: So there you go. But it is happening in Urbandale, which seems kind of in-city to me, Mrs. C, don't you think? 100th Street in Urbandale, a little bit in the city. For our Bucky's. Now, I did not know what all the fuss was about. Mrs. C got all kinds of excited on one of our road trips when we saw a sign saying, we're coming up to Bucky's, didn't you?
1: Oh, I did. You know, there's certain things that when you see the sign, you know you're getting closer to home. That's the Waffle House, the Po-Folk sign, the so many miles to the beach. And Bucky's.
0: Mm-hmm. Well, 74,000 square foot store in Urbandale. It will be Iowa's first. And I posed a question early this morning. And because of the reaction, I actually haven't posted anything else all day. I said, does this make you happy? Does it excite you? Does it upset you? 1,500 comments, Dave.
2: Wow.
0: 406 shares, Dave.
2: Okay.
0: 3,500 likes, or maybe dislikes, and a wide variety of comments as well. Really, very interesting. Some people really love the brisket. I don't think I've ever had the brisket at Bucky's, Mrs. C.
1: No, you have not. I believe when I pointed out the brisket the first time I ever took you into Bucky's, you looked at me very skeptical and said, no barbecue from gas station.
0: Uh-huh. Right? It's like gas station sushi.
1: This is not a normal gas station.
0: Uh-huh.
1: This is a mecca that sells gas.
0: Listen, the best thing that I like about Bucky's, massive bathrooms that are always spotless.
2: Yes. Yep.
0: That's a huge deal, right?
2: Yep.
0: Absolutely huge deal. So that's the big selling point for me. I guess everyone has the big selling point. That is the big selling point for me. Massive bathrooms, in other words, lots of room for the humans to do what they need to do in there. And spotlessly clean. That's a huge deal. I'm trying to think if I've eaten anything out of the ordinary, anything from them.
1: No, you have not.
0: No, I have not.
1: You have not lived your fullest life yet.
0: I have not purchased a beaver of any description. There is no, I have no beaver branded gear.
1: No nuggets, huh?
0: Nope. Beaver branded gear either. So Bucky's famously sued a mom and pop store in Ohio, I believe, because they have a beaver on their logo, but they've had it forever. So here's a question. Are they going to sue Beaverdale? Come on.
1: I don't think there's any competition.
0: That's a reasonable question.
1: Not at all. Okay. You know, I do have one complaint about Bucky's.
0: Oh, okay. Mm.
1: You become really impatient there.
0: Well, yeah. I mean, to me, it's a gas stop on a road strip, right? So we go in, we get gas, we use the facilities, which Bucky's are spotlessly clean, as I've always said. We grab a quick something to eat, and we go. But no.
1: But it doesn't have to be that way, Simon.
0: But no, you do not want to visit Bucky's like that, do you?
1: That's not how Bucky's is meant to be. If I wanted to run in, grab gas, use a bathroom, uh-huh, I'd find the Shell station.
0: Uh-huh. All right. On the text line, Simon, Bucky's is awesome. Been there 4 times in my travels.
1: I love that they're counting.
0: I know. That's amazing. And we'll stop again whenever I see one. Well, one in Urbandale coming soon, apparently. I think it just needs to clear a few hurdles with the town, right? With the city of Urbandale. Dave is nodding.
2: Yep, that's right.
0: Sagely. Mm-hmm. Sir Dave no longer feels the need to talk. What will Bucky's do to all the small convenience stores in the area? I don't think it's really direct competition, because I think if you go into Bucky's, you're not going for the quick gas stop, as Mrs. C just said.
1: No, I think that our tried and true gas stations here, they've already solidified themselves as, you know, what they are. Mm-hmm. Casey's, you know they're not going anywhere. You know where you're going to get your pizza in the morning. So I think it's fine, because Bucky's is its own class. Yeah. You know, it's like Cracker Barrel.
0: Will Bucky's end up with breakfast pizza?
1: No, they will not.
0: Simon, Bucky's is way more than a gas station.
1: Thank you, sir.
0: Mm-hmm.
1: Look, we do have the smartest listeners.
0: who are very engaged on the whole Bucky's thing, as you can tell. My Facebook is really, as I say, I haven't felt the need to put anything else on because it's still going, right? There's so many people commenting. There's loads of back and forth. It makes it difficult for me to police. So if you're being mean to each other, stop it. Please. It's about Bucky's. Can we not drop F-bombs and go after each other? And
1: over Bucky's?
0: Right. And tell people, honestly, I deleted a bunch of F-bombs.
1: You know
0: well.
1: What? Those people don't deserve to go to Bucky's. Don't you dare go shopping at my store.
0: So there you go. Anyway, you are already texting us. You can continue to do that at 81530. You can call us about Bucky's at 515-284-1040, 284-1040. You can even send us a talk back if you're listening to us on the totally 100% free iHeartRadio app, the only place that talkbacks are available. Click that little red microphone button. You can send a message to us up to 30 seconds in duration, not 31. It'll just cut you off. No, it will. So 30 seconds in duration. You can play it back to yourself to make sure you love it. If you love it, well, send it to us. If you don't love it, record over it until you love it, and then send it to us. And if I love it and you do not drop any of the aforementioned F-bombs or anything else the FCC frowns upon, there's a pretty good chance you'll hear yourself on the radio, because we kind of like those things. But we prefer you actually to call us, to be honest with you, if we're being honest. That's what we would really like you to do. Anyway, it is 4:18. It is World Steel Pan Day. Mrs. C?
1: We have a few of those.
0: And this is the Simon Conway Show.

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13: They were for something better.
14: I'm for the student.
15: I'm for the underdog.

0: All right. Okay, I wasn't sure about that one. I see the
1: Did
0: Walmart
1: Did you think
0: part.
1: I'd be offended?
0: No.
1: I mean, Casey's always classes up a joint.
0: I see the Walmart. I just think Bucky's has a lot more food than Casey's. So I'm not sure it's the right kind of gas station place. We also got an amazing talkback, which Mrs. C is just going to love. I haven't played this at all. I just need to listen to where the accent might be from.
2: Hi, guys. Love the show. David from Ankeny. Quick question.
0: Okay, so it's David from Ankeny, not from the South, clearly, right?
1: We Southerners will accept everyone.
0: He's not from the South, clearly, but he's been there.
2: Hi, guys. Love the show. David from Ankeny. Quick question here. I'll get right to the point. Bucky's, do they have, I'm told they have everything, would they have that boiled peanuts? That's all. Thanks. Bye. Love the show.
0: Uh-huh, Mrs. C. Do they? Do they have boiled peanuts, Mrs. C?
1: Yes, they do.
0: Oh. Okay. Now you know.
1: How much would you like to know? Bucky's offers two types of boiled peanuts.
0: Oh.
1: Regular.
0: Cajun.
1: And my absolute favorite, Cajun.
0: See, I knew there was Cajun coming. Mm-hmm. Yeah, I don't get the whole boiled peanut thing. Dave, have you had boiled peanuts?
3: No, not from Bucky's, no.
0: From anywhere?
3: Yeah, I have, yes.
0: Do you like them?
3: Yeah, they're good.
1: Aha, uh-huh. Okay. See? Dave and I are still friends.
0: I wasn't attacking them, I just don't get it.
3: The whole Cajun.
0: I don't dislike them, but I just don't really get it.
3: The whole Cajun thing sounds right up my alley. I'm going to have to give that a try.
1: Oh, they're so good. Dave, I'll bring you some.
3: Yeah.
1: Guess who happens to have a freezer full of boiled peanuts?
3: Hey, now we're talking.
0: Yes, we do. Yes, we do. Anyway, if you're just joining us, 74,000 square feet. Store coming to Urbandale, assuming it passes. I mean, it's going to pass the thing. If you look at the amount of money just in sales tax that Bucky's is going to generate, well done, Urbandale. I mean, got to give it up to them. What will that do for the taxpayers of Urbandale? Now, I know what it should do. You should see a drop in your property taxes. Mm-hmm. But, you know, the city council these days, kind of liberal. So they weren't thinking those terms. They won't think, oh, this is great. We'll be able to save property taxpayers some money. No, they won't be thinking like that. Which is sad.
1: I'm curious to see what it does to the Big Love's truck stop that's in Urbandale.
0: Oh, yeah. But having said that, honey, I remember we stopped one day at a Bucky's, and quite literally across the road was a Love's. So
1: probably because, now, there are certain things that Love's offers that Bucky's does not, such as, you know, reserving a shower and, you know,
0: certain. Can you park big trucks at Bucky's? Like,
1: heck yeah, you can.
0: Semis, yeah.
1: I mean, you can park a big truck anywhere if you're determined enough.
0: Well, you know what I mean. Do they cater for the overnight truck drivers?
1: I don't know about overnight, but yes, they do allow truckers. Okay. And they have a whole section.
0: All right.
1: You probably didn't see it because there are 48 other gas pumps for regular cars.
0: Or 120 or whatever. Whatever it is. So, yes, that is true. Anyway, there you go. We talked a year ago about bringing Bucky's to Iowa. Thanks to Norwalk. Very publicly did it. And very quietly, along comes Urbandale. And even quieter, West Des Moines, they tried and sadly did not make it. All right. Topic one is not really Bucky's, but it was today. Topic one for a few days now has been flock cameras. Now, we can talk about it until we're blue in the face, right? They exist. You do not uninvent the wheel. So you can do two things. You can regulate them. That will be the legislature. You can ban them. That would also be the legislature. So we thought we'd talk to the chair of the House Judiciary Committee. That would be Representative Stephen Holt. He is going to join us after the bottom of the hour news. And so we'll see what he plans to do with these flock cameras. So there you go. But anyway, that's what we're going to do next. Final word on the text line. Bucky's is a destination. They have the best brisket sandwiches and sour gummy worms that don't stick to your teeth.
1: Well, that is always a plus.
0: There you go.

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1: It's 4:30. I'm Dave Bull. 92 degrees, partly sunny skies in Des Moines, a heat index of 102. Here's what's trending on WHO. The Iowa State Fair is announcing that Rod Stewart's grandstand performance this year is canceled due to medical issues. Tickets will be refunded, and the Iowa State Fair says it's currently looking for a replacement act. The man accused of killing UnitedHealthcare CEO and Iowa native Brian Thompson is back in his cell after an appearance in state court today. Lawyers for Luigi Mangione are trying to get permission for a live broadcast of the trial, while the judge approved an overflow courtroom for more people to have access. Prosecutors are concerned Mangione supporters will try to intimidate witnesses and jurors. Mangione's state murder trial is scheduled to start September 8th. Texas-based Buc-ee's mega gas station chain has its eyes set on Urbandale.
2: Buc-ee's won support for a land use change that keeps its proposal for a travel center near 100th Street and North Park Drive moving forward. City staff recommended changing the future land use designation for about 20 acres from mixed use to corridor commercial, saying the interstate location is better suited for a regional destination.
1: Stephanie Engelson with our TV partner Local 5 News. The project will still need rezoning approval, a traffic review, and additional approval from the city before construction can begin. The Iowa Cubs will face the St. Paul Saints at the Field of Dreams ballpark in Dyersville tonight. The new stadium opened in June at the site of the iconic movie. iCubs general manager Randy Wehofer says it's a first for the team.
3: It's really cool to be the hometown team for the state of Iowa. It's a neat opportunity for us, and then the baseball fan in me just can't wait to be back on the grounds and feel all the feels and listen for the whispering voices in the corn.
1: The Cubs-Saints game will be streamed live on MLB+. 4:32 at News Radio 1040 WHO. Traffic, weather, and more. Simon Conway next.
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28: Our chance for rain overnight gets better as we get into tomorrow morning. 72 for our low tonight, sunny and 88 by tomorrow afternoon, with another chance for showers and thunderstorms tomorrow night into Thursday morning. A high of just 81 on Thursday, chance of rain on Friday with a high of 82. That's your forecast. I'm Scott Voorhees, News Radio 1040 WHO.
1: 92 degrees and partly cloudy in Des Moines with a heat index of 102, 84 degrees in Sheldon. 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
7: All across the great state of Iowa, it is the Simon Conway Show. Mrs. C has blown up the text line.
29: Oh, my goodness. Okay. I have made a mistake. I have been corrected by no less than three people, one of them being my father in Florida.
7: Plus another six.
29: I'm sure. I made a mistake, y'all. Believe it or not, I'm not perfect. Bucky's does not allow semi-truck drivers. Mm-hmm. Only RVs up to a certain size. I was wrong.
7: Uh-huh.
29: But I still hold out hope that one day Simon will let me rent an RV so we can go on the road and stop at Bucky's.
7: Uh-huh. Okay, you're going to send me the audio where it says I was wrong?
29: No, I am not.
7: Okay, I was just checking.
29: This is one of the perks of controlling this side of the glass.
7: Simon, something I would have bet $1 million I wouldn't hear you say today on the radio, Bucky's has sour gummy worms that don't stick to your teeth. Yes. All right, we're going to okay, we've got to get serious now, my friend. Bucky's is serious eating, apparently, but we've got to get serious. We've been talking about flock cameras for a few days now. The chairman of the House Judiciary Committee is Representative Stephen Holt. How are you doing, bub?
30: Good, Simon. How are you doing?
7: Absolutely fantastic. Now, I just want to point out, Flock is a brand, like Hoover is a brand of vacuum. We talked to you about it yesterday. The city of Des Moines, for example, has Motorola. So everyone calls them Flock cameras, but it's just like saying, hey, go Hoover the house. So anyway, there you go. That's what that is.
30: That's it. Yep.
7: So I am... I am very much in favor of the Fourth Amendment, my friend. And so that part of me is like, yeah, this is a real intrusion. But I said on the radio yesterday, and I meant it with every single breath of in my body, that if you have a kid that has been taken, you want 1,000 cameras looking for your kid. And I would.
30: Exactly.
7: So what is the legislature going to do at all?
30: Well, I wish I could answer that. We had legislation. I can't tell you the number right now, but we had legislation last session. We worked on the entire session trying to get to a point of compromise. So you had folks on one side, and I kind of have my foot in both camps. I mean, I'm very concerned about privacy, trying to protect data. And then at the same time, I understand from talking to law enforcement how valuable these cameras are in solving thousands and thousands of crimes and rescuing children, though those things simply cannot be discounted. So what we were, you know, what the legislation was going to do was it was going to very much limit who had access to the information, where it could be, how long it could be kept, all of these things, and not going to allow it to be overseas, all of these type of things. But you've got a group of individuals who want to ban them all together. You've got individuals somewhere in the middle, and you've got, you know, as law enforcement said to me, you know, guys, we understand, they also understand 100% the security concerns. But as they also said to me, please don't make us bring a knife to a gunfight, because the bad guys are using a lot of technology these days. And so we have to be very, very careful. So we're trying to find, you know, that sweet spot, and we didn't find it last session. I mean, we just could not come. We had a bill we were trying to get done. We were trying to compromise here and compromise there, and it ended up in the end, it just didn't suit anybody. So we weren't able to advance. Obviously, we're going to try again in the coming session. It's a growing concern for a lot of folks. So we're going to try to find that compromise position that allows law enforcement to use it in legitimate, you know, function of, that they have to have it for, while at the same time protecting privacy. So that's where we're at.
2: Right, and it is definitely problematic from the point of view of it's obviously an invasion of our privacy. There's obviously across the country we've had some bad police officers misusing it, but they are a very, very small minority. That is important that we point that as well. So we've had that going on. But as I said, how do you not want that technology if your kid's been taken?
30: That's exactly right. And there was a situation. I mean, I saw the information where there's a particular area in Des Moines where they're having a lot of property crimes. They were solving almost none of them. And when these license plate reader cameras came into being, they were able to solve something like 3/4 of the property crimes in this particular area. So they definitely have a huge impact on giving law enforcement the ability to solve crimes. At the same time, like you said, it's a tiny, tiny amount of people that abuse it, but one is too many. And so we've got to figure out how to properly, safeguard people's privacy. And there are ways to do it. There's also some misconceptions on how they're used and what data they gather. But, you know, our legislation was going to limit how long they could hold the data. Had to be, you know, very, very specific on what they were gathering it for and what they could use it for. And they could not, you know, like people are concerned about people's pictures of people's faces being taken, all of these type things. None of that was going to be allowed. So it was pretty strong regulation. Unfortunately, it just wasn't enough for some, and it was too much for others. And so we just weren't able to get there. We'll keep trying.
2: Okay, so you're going to keep trying and see if you can find a way to regulate them. But if you're going to do it, right, it needs to be meaningful. Otherwise, it's pointless, right?
30: Absolutely.
2: We don't want just words. We don't just want words on a piece of paper that don't actually change anything.
30: Right.
2: So yeah. So that's also a problem, I guess.
30: So that's the challenge: is to make it meaningful while at the same time continuing to have the tool available to law enforcement that they can use in an expeditious manner when they're trying to locate a child or when they're trying to solve a crime that's, you know, time sensitive, that sort of thing. So that's the challenge of it, and we can get there. It's just a matter of finally getting to that compromise point. And, you know, I'm sure when we finally get there, you usually know you've gotten the right spot when nobody on either side likes it. And that's probably where we're going to end up being, that law enforcement isn't going to entirely like what we do, and the folks on the other side aren't going to entirely like what we do either. That's probably where we're going to end up.
2: Mm. So the other thing I found out yesterday, which maybe is something you guys can address as well, Iowa does not have silver alerts. We're used to seeing silver alerts in Florida. This is basically elderly people that go missing, and maybe they have a little bit of dementia. Maybe they shouldn't be driving, and they've driven off somewhere, and nobody knows where they are. Why don't we have silver alerts?
30: Well, there's silver alerts. There's also alerts related to military. I can remember when we tried to do those a few years ago.
2: Yep, April was involved in that.
30: You know, some of the unintended consequences we ran into, that there were even some veterans groups concerned about the military alert, because, for an example, you put out an alert on somebody and they're perfectly fine, and how does that impact their mental health if they're going through PTSD? There were a lot of concerned veterans groups brought up about that issue. I don't recall, to be honest with you, Simon, I don't recall a lot of discussion on the silver alert issue. That's certainly something we can look at. But with the military ones, there was concern that if it was incorrectly called, how it might impact the mental health of the individual. So there were some pretty big concerns from the veterans groups on that one. So and there may be similar concerns on the silver alert, but that. Yeah, and there was also concern about how many alerts are we going to have? Are we going to get to a point where there's just too many? But I definitely think with what you're talking about, the silver alert, with somebody that's maybe having memory issues or what have you, would definitely be something that would be valuable in you know, protecting folks. And so that's something we definitely need to look at, I think.
7: Mm. All right. You know, we have a text line here. Just going to read you three of them. Maybe those cameras should only be on when they're actually looking for someone, not just watching everyone willy-nilly all the time. Another texter says, those who would give up essential liberty to purchase a little temporary safety deserve neither liberty nor safety, said Ben Franklin. And Alan says, so really they are public surveillance cameras. How many of our rights need to fall in the name of security? And that's a good thing. But as I say, if any one of those people, if they had a small child who was taken, they would want double, triple, quadruple the number of cameras to locate that child. That's what they would want.
30: Yeah.
7: If they're honest.
30: As an example, the person that said just have them on when you're looking for somebody. Well, you don't know when you're going to need to be looking for somebody. So if they're not on, in fact, you might, in fact, miss that license plate that has abducted a child or what have you. So it's just not as simple as folks want it to be. It's that simple. On the issue of I really like the quote that was given about, you know, liberty versus
7: Ben Franklin.
30: And I get that, but just like what you said, Simon, if it's your child, I mean, it's just, I wish it was as simple as the black and white statements make it to be, but there's a lot of law enforcement tools today. Let's face it. There's a lot of law enforcement tools today that, you know, you could argue really infringe upon our privacy. So we're going to have to reach a point of making, you know, some hard decisions on how far is far enough and how much is too much. I mean, it's just that simple when it comes to our freedom and our liberty. So I understand the concerns 100%. I don't disagree with them at all. Not at all.
7: Right. So. That's the issue, and that's going to be the issue facing the legislature as well, obviously. All right. Stephen Holt is the chair of the House Judiciary Committee. I think you begin to understand that it's not as easy as say, well, this should be simple. Hey, it's our Fourth Amendment rights. Yeah, well, you know.
30: Wish it was.
7: Yeah, it's not that simple. You've got to build a majority to get it through and on headed to the governor's desk. And we're just talking about the House. Who knows what the Senate would do with it? And then you've got to get it on the governor's desk, and that'll be the next governor. Who knows who that's going to be? And so you're probably going to have to negotiate with the next governor as well.
30: Yeah, absolutely. 100%.
7: Yeah.
30: That's exactly correct. And who knows what their position is going to be? We'll see. But in any event, it is a legitimate issue. There's a lot of privacy concerns with so much technology these days. It's just unbelievable. But you also know, if you watch any, you know, if you listen to any crime junkie television or podcasts, or if you listen to any of these crime shows, you also know how many crimes are solved today because of this technology. And And I understand the concern, what was said about the safety versus the freedom and the liberty. I get that. But there have been a lot of law enforcement tools for a lot of years that you could argue, you know, infringe on liberty. And we just have to make a decision on how far we're willing to go and where we're going to draw the line.
7: Stephen Holt, always a pleasure, sir. And, you know, because we know each other so well, I sometimes forget to thank you for wearing the cloth of our nation. But thank you. You know that's sincere from
30: Absolutely,
7: me.
30: Absolutely, sir.
7: And God bless you. You take care. Say hi
30: thank
7: to your
30: you.
7: Lovely
30: you
7: wife.
30: Have a great day.
7: Yeah, you too.
30: Yes, thank you.
7: All right. Now then, my friends, it's the summer. It's the fair this week. The fair happens once a year. I think I might start a thing. Maybe we should have two fairs a year. I don't know. Maybe. But one thing I know that you shouldn't do just once a year, and that's, you know, hear. Uh-huh. If you have an untreated hearing loss, you know you have an untreated hearing loss through the month of August. There are 31 days in this month. All the way to the end of August, my friends at Audio Nova are offering up $2,200 in savings on their Premier hearing devices and also a TV connector. 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If you go to iowahearing.com, it's going to bring them up on a screen. 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
10: On I-80 eastbound between the East Mixmaster and Highway 65, a crash is blocking the right lane. Stop and go traffic back to 14th. Eastbound 235 is backed up from Euclid to the East Mixmaster. 235 westbound downtown to the West Mixmaster, a 10-minute travel time, 3 minutes of delay. With Des Moines' most frequent traffic all day, I'm Joe Sonderman on News Radio 1040 WHO.
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12: The rain is coming. Tonight, a slight chance of thunderstorms, low 73. A 40% chance of storms Wednesday morning before a mostly sunny afternoon, high 88. Showers likely Wednesday night through Thursday night with a chance of storms on Friday. That's your forecast. 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
9: All across the great state of Iowa, it is the Simon Conway Show. You know, we've been talking to the sheriff of, I believe it's pronounced Pinal County in Arizona for a long time. We've spoken to two in a row, the last one being soon-to-be congressman, as far as I'm concerned, Mark Lamb. He's actually a friend of ours from doing that. Well, the next sheriff of that particular county has now come out against flock cameras. And they are not going to renew their contract. And why are they not going to renew their contract? They're not going to renew their contract because of the Fourth Amendment. Mm-hmm. That's why. Yep. So I think that's really very relevant. It's so relevant, in fact, that we're about to talk tomorrow to the fourth county sheriff of that particular county. So I think that's really relevant as well, that we're going to get to do that, because I think it's important. I do. I think it's very important. So all that is going to happen tomorrow. We're going to have a chat with them, and we'll see why he is doing what he is doing. And we'll ask him about that missing kid thing, the scenario that I keep bringing up, because I think it's a relevant scenario. You see, I'm never going to lie to you. I do not like, very clear, I do not like these cameras. I think they are an invasion of our privacy. I'm not 100% sure about the Fourth Amendment, but I am certainly open to that. And I'm thinking, how many cameras do I want if they take one of my own? And you got to be honest about it. And we are. Every camera in the country I want. Finding that kid. Not going to lie. Hour one in the can, hour two straight ahead. This is the Simon Conway Show.

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1: On I-80 eastbound between the East Mixmaster and Highway 65, a crash is blocking the right lane. Stop-and-go traffic back to 14th. Eastbound 235 is backed up from Euclid to the East Mixmaster. 235 westbound downtown to the West Mixmaster, a 10-minute travel time, 3 minutes of delay. With Des Moines' most frequent traffic all day, I'm Joe Sonderman on News Radio 1040 WHO.
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3: The rain is coming. Tonight, a slight chance of thunderstorms, low 73. A 40% chance of storms Wednesday morning before a mostly sunny afternoon, high 88. Showers likely Wednesday night through Thursday night with a chance of storms on Friday. That's your forecast. I'm Elaine Lee Irvin with News Radio 1040 WHO.
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4: It's 5 o'clock. I'm Dave Bull. 92 degrees, partly cloudy skies in Des Moines. Here's what's trending on WHO. Rod Stewart is bowing out of his grandstand performance at this year's Iowa State Fair. Stewart announced he is canceling his show, scheduled for Friday, August 14th, due to medical issues. Variety reports Stewart has canceled 4 weeks of his one-last-time farewell tour to recover from undergoing a coronary stent procedure. If you purchased tickets through the State Fair's official vendor, eTix, your refund will be automatically issued to your original payment method. Those who purchase tickets from a third party should contact that vendor for a refund. The Farm Bill is stalled in the Senate Agriculture Committee after lawmakers voted along party lines against advancing the legislation. Iowa U.S. Senator Chuck Grassley says the bill includes year-round E15 sales, whistleblower protection improvements, and measures to reduce fertilizer costs, but says it will take bipartisan support to get the bill across the finish line.
5: The Farm Bill must be a bipartisan process. The common ground that we need to build upon to deliver meaningful results for family farmers.
4: The bill stalled after Democrats objected to proposed changes to the Supplemental Nutrition Assistance Program. The current farm bill is set to expire on September 30th. 4 people are in custody following several fights on Court Avenue over the weekend.
6: Police say the first arrest came early Saturday morning when an officer saw 26-year-old Yonte Ware hit an 18-year-old man in the back of the head during a large fight. The victim was knocked unconscious and hospitalized with serious injuries. Moments later, another fight broke out. 22-year-old Asha White and two 17-year-old boys were taken into custody as officers tried to break up the fight and disperse the crowd. I'm Claire Burnett.
4: A Des Moines area nonprofit plans to convert 2 former extended stay hotels into permanent supportive housing.
7: It means permanent housing. People will sign a lease, they'll pay rent, they'll have their own private studio apartment, but then on-site wraparound supportive services. So things like case management and groups and classes and a food pantry.
4: Emily Osweiler, CEO of Greater Des Moines Supportive Housing. She tells WHO Radio News the organization has closed on 2 former extended stay hotels, one in Urbandale and one in West Des Moines, with plans to begin construction and renovation this fall and welcome guests late next year. We have more online at whoradio.com/news. 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
8: Oil prices have been on the rise amid uncertainty over the status of the conflict between the U.S. and Iran and the Strait of Hormuz. U.S. West Texas Intermediate Futures and international benchmark Brent crude were both up over 1%. Elsewhere, shares of Alphabet and AppLovin have both seen a dip. At the closing bell, the Dow Jones Industrial Average lost 184 points to 53,791. The S&P 500 fell 24 points to 77,728, and the NASDAQ dropped 159 points, closing at 26,445. With your market recap, I'm Sarah Lee Kessler.
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3: The rain is coming. Tonight, a slight chance of thunderstorms, low 73, a 40% chance of storms Wednesday morning before a mostly sunny afternoon, high 88. Showers likely Wednesday night through Thursday night, with a chance of storms on Friday. That's your forecast. I'm Elaine Lee Irvin with News Radio 1040 WHO.
4: 92 degrees and partly cloudy in Des Moines with a heat index of 102, 88 degrees in Harlan and 81 and partly sunny in Estherville. I'm Dave Bohl. Our next update at 5:30. Breaking news and severe weather as it happens on Des Moines News, Weather, and Traffic Station, News Radio 1040 WHO.
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1: I love this American.
2: Well, across the great state of Iowa, it is the Simon Conway Show. And by the way, today is a National Presidential Joke Day. No one better than this guy, actually.
3: Blake. Overseas and happened to be in Ireland, and there was an emergency, and it was necessary to contact him immediately. So they called in another agent, and they said, now you'll go there. His name is Murphy. And your recognition will be to say, 'tis a fair day, but it'll be lovelier this evening. So we went to Ireland, little town in Ireland, into the pub, elbowed himself up to the bar, ordered a drink, and then said to the bartender, how would I get in touch with Murphy? And the bartender says, well, if it's Murphy the farmer you want, it's 2 miles down the road and it's the farm on the left. He said, if it's Murphy the bootmaker, he's on the second floor of the building across the street. And he says, my name is Murphy. So he picked up the drink and he said, well, 'tis a fair day, but it'll be lovelier this evening. Oh, he said, it's Murphy the spy you want. Well, he's...
2: Oh, yes, President Reagan. You can I can never get enough of him, by the way. I think he's a very funny guy, or was a very funny guy, and knew how to deliver a joke, that is for sure. Anyway, there's plenty going on in our world right about now, and one person who is going to join us to talk about that will be Mark Mix. He is on the Davidson Family Dentistry Newsmaker line right now. Do you enjoy that, Mark?
4: I did, Simon. I started laughing, and then I realized I might be on the air. But anyway, I wasn't. So, but it was a good joke, that's for sure.
2: It's a good joke. We got more. We got more Reagan jokes. We're going to play for you a bit later. So, the American Federation of Government Employees has endorsed Abdul al-Sayed. Really?
4: Yeah. Well, not only the American Federation of Government Employees, but the United Auto Workers Union, the American Federation of Meta Federation of Teachers in Michigan, the American Association of University Professors, in their first ever national political endorsement, have endorsed al-Sayed, along with the SEIU Local 500, the National Writers Union, and IATSE, which is a movie production operation. They've endorsed him too. And so he's got a lot of support among union leadership, but I don't think he has a whole lot of support among rank and file union members.
2: I'm not sure he does either. And, you know, I think all the Republicans need to do, actually, to be honest with you, is just keep reading out this piece he wrote on how football is all about toxic masculinity.
4: Well, Ronald Reagan would have something to say about that on, uh-huh, on a windy day, sweeping down the field with the blue shadows overcoming.
2: He would.
4: He moved. Yeah. Well, look, everything he says is really something that ought to be played over and over again. When he talks about the policies of Medicare for all, and he talks about the PRO Act, Simon, which directly hits on right-to-work laws. He wants to repeal all the right-to-work laws in the country. He's made that pretty clear. He thinks that manufacturing should be done by union-only labor, notwithstanding the fact that private sector union membership is only at 5.9% in this country. He says he can pay for Medicare for all by just a little bit more taxes, raising the payroll taxes something like to 12.4%, which is like a 32% tax increase overall. I mean, everything he says is a campaign advertisement for his opponent, if really we're listening.
2: Really, you know, I'm not a Republican, Mark. I make that very clear. I'm an independent conservative, and that is who I am. But sometimes I look at this stuff and I'm like, why don't the Republicans just grab this? Our country wouldn't exist without toxic masculinity. I don't believe it was toxic, but certainly without masculinity, our country wouldn't exist. These people, many of them wealthy, stood up, said, we don't care, we're going to be free.
4: Yeah, on their sacred honor.
2: Yeah.
4: That's right. And the Republicans, look, the Democrats are usually, they're sincere and they're consistent. The Republicans are just scared, Simon, that's all. They're scared of everything. They're so focused on the politics of re-election that they can't find a way to stand up for really anything. There are some, don't get me wrong, but generally, like you, I've been in this business for a long time, and most of our trouble, unfortunately, for trying to grab freedom in the American workplace and eliminate forced unionism, this idea that was imposed on the country back in the 1930s by the Roosevelt administration, saying that a private organization could force you to pay them for the opportunity to work, is outrageous. And yet, here we are, you know, almost 90 years later, and we still have this power and privilege for a private organization. You and I have talked about this before, but Syed and his ilk, basically, they want to grow the size of government. And what we know about government is that the bigger it gets, the more problematic it gets. But yet they don't have a solution that doesn't include the final arbiter of it being government. That's all they think about. Mm-hmm. And unfortunately, you know, the government grows really fast under Democrats. It grows just a bit slower under Republicans. And so there's a lot to be had about someone who talks about, you know, toxic masculinity in the football game. And,
2: right.
4: And yeah, we need a little bit more taxes, and we need a little bit more government control, and we need a little bit of this and a little bit of that. And the solutions are always government, and that's just wrong.
2: Yes. Well, you know, I think if the Republicans were smart, they would just have people reading this piece that he wrote over and over again. I mean, you're in Michigan, for crying out loud. You're going to go after football in Michigan? You're the guy they brought in to appeal to men, right? Oh, he looks good in a T-shirt. I don't know that that was the conversation they had, but, you know, he looks good in a T-shirt. They definitely brought him in to appeal to men because they can't get men to get off their hands and go vote. So now all the Republicans, I believe, need to do is just have actors reading his words with the words up on the screen about what he thinks of football in Michigan. It's insane.
4: Well, you ought to provide some voluntary advice to the campaigns up there about this.
2: Well, you know, hey, we're worldwide on this radio station. They can listen in, and they do, by the way.
4: Indeed.
2: So there you go. Yeah. All right, Mark, this is good, and we appreciate you coming on, but I cannot leave you without another one of these.
5: Our opponents have placed against us and the American economy in the last 6 years. I think about a fellow that was going to the races, and for 3 nights before he went, he dreamed about the number 5. So you know, when he got to the track, he got a hold of that program, and he turned right to the 5th race. And he looked down to the 5th, number 5 horse in that race and found out his name was 5x5. So he bet the bundle on him. And the horse came in 5th.
4: Sorry, Simon. That was a good one.
2: It was a good one. Mark Mix, take care. Have yourself a great rest of the day, sir. We will have you back, and we'll talk soon. All right? God bless you. There you go. It is national. We're not doing this just gratuitously, my friends. No, no, no. It is National Presidential Joke Day, and there is no greater jokester, of course, than Ronald Reagan was. He was amazing. Nope. And yeah, sorry. She pulled me down, but we're going to try again. Here we go. Mm-hmm. One last time. Okay, here we go.
5: A before lunch speaker instead of an after lunch. I can't tell that story about the fellow in the Colosseum in Rome who, when the hungry lions came charging out upon them, stood up and said a few quiet words, and the lions laid down. And then the crowd was furious. Caesar sent for the man and said, "What did you say to them that made them act that way?" He said, "I just told them that after they ate, there'd be speeches."
2: He was good. Timing is everything. We are all across the great state of Iowa. It's 5:16 on our way to 5:17, and this is the Simon Conway Show.

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14: All across the great state of Iowa, it is the Simon Conway Show. You know, I am reminded of a joke that I think Terry Branstad told me. Right now his correct title would be ambassador, but he actually prefers to be remembered as governor. But anyway, Governor Branstad was telling me about the time that he brought Ronald Reagan to Iowa as in a campaign rally for his second term. Because he wasn't doing much traveling, he was unopposed, right, until the Democrat got into it. Anyway, there was some venue with 10,000 people in it. I wish I could do a Reagan voice, but I cannot, and I'm not going to attempt it. Some lady got up. They gave the audience the opportunity to ask questions. Have you heard this, Dave Ball? Have you heard this story? No?
15: I have not, Simon.
14: All right, so I gave people the opportunity, and this lady stood up, and she goes, "You won't remember me, but I was walking home one night when you were working on WHO, right? Back in the day. So we're talking about the 1930s when he was here. And a man attacked me, and your car pulled up alongside us, and you pulled a firearm, and you got this man to stop attacking me and run away." This apparently is a true story. And Reagan then gets the microphone back, and, you know, he does his little, little thing that he does before he talks sometimes. And he said, here's the kicker. The gun wasn't loaded. I don't know if the last part is true or not, but his comedic timing was never in doubt. And it is National Presidential Telejoke Day, and Reagan, there was no one better than Reagan, as far as I'm concerned. I can't remember too many presidents that basically did stand up, but so many of his speeches, I played three just now, and so many of his speeches contained literal jokes.
15: You know, Simon, I'm a fan of the old Dean.

0: Arcade now, where we take 50 of our listeners to a place that is not open to the public. And you may be a study, you may be a historian that thinks you know all about Ronald Reagan. You do not know that man until you have been to that place. This is a really modest house, 1,600 square foot. When the Reagans lived there, it was not under air. It was not under air. That in and of itself is interesting. But Nancy Reagan did like the house kept at 82 degrees, no matter what it was like outside, right? She wanted it at 82 degrees, and they had a love affair, and he kept the house at 82 degrees. Mm. But anyway, so we talk about his house because when the Reagans bought it, the beds, plural, in the master bedroom were already there. There were two single beds. That's what was in the master bedroom. And Reagan was like, that's okay, we'll keep them. And he pushed them together, and he held them together with zip ties, which are still there. This is while he's president of the United States. On his side of the bed, there's a stool at the bottom because he was a tall man. And the stool was there because his feet came out the bottom of this bed. I cannot think of any president from either party who would have been prepared to live like that while president of the United States. I just cannot. He just lived such a simple life in that place. He loved that place. I was talking to some Secret Service agents today, actually, about Reagan and how the horse riding thing, it's famous in the Secret Service that they needed a real horseman. And that stems from the fact that they originally sent someone that said they could ride. And Reagan had 600 and sunning acres, Mrs. C. I believe it was. She's nodding. Nodding on the radio. We love nodding on the radio.
1: Well, I couldn't reach my button for my microphone because my fingers were busy.
0: There you go.
1: Yes, I want to say like 600 is what they have now. It started off with 800, but they've sold 200.
0: Well, anyway, he had a lot of acreage. And so they're riding, and he had a Secret Service agent that could ride. Again, this is while he's president of the United States. And, of course, because he's president of the United States, the nuclear football has to be very close. And so they were following in like an ATV or something, the guy in the suit with the nuclear football. That must have been a sight, actually, thinking about it. Anyway, they come round this corner, and there on the ground is the president of the United States tending to the Secret Service agent who'd come off his horse and broken his arm.
2: Oh.
0: And the guy goes, there is something seriously wrong with this picture. So then they went back and they advertised internally and they said, wait a minute, we need somebody who can really ride. Really ride. And they actually found someone who ended up being one of Reagan's really good friends at the end. He actually ended up being the person that told Ronald Reagan he could no longer ride a horse as the dementia kicked in. And Reagan knew, and in a very Reagan-esque way, he took that awful moment of what Nancy said she couldn't do it. So John, his name escapes me, Mrs. C will know it. John, Secret Service agent, horseman, I can't remember his last name.
1: Give me a minute.
0: Begins with a B. Anyway, he was the one who told Ronald Reagan that he could no longer ride, and Reagan made that easier. He goes, I know, John, I know.
1: John Barletta,
0: thank you very much. That was very, very hard, I know.
2: Yeah.
0: But he's written a book, and I know you like to read.
2: Mm-hmm.
0: You should get this book.
2: Okay.
0: Do we have an extra copy?
1: Yes, we do. We'll bring it in tomorrow.
0: We'll bring it in for you tomorrow if we remember. It's called Riding with Reagan, and it's by John Barletta. He happened to be of similar stature to Reagan. Reagan had a white horse. They got this guy a white horse. So if you were up in the mountains with a rifle and ill intent, you only had a 50-50 chance of hitting the right guy.
2: Mm.
0: So very interesting times out at the ranch. And we love the honor of getting to go to the Reagan Ranch each and every year. By the way, we're already starting the wait list for 2027. Do not wait. It sells out every single year. Last year, we had about 12 people that tried to go in 2025 and were too late, so they came in 2026. Don't be too late. Call 515-270-7070. Talk to our friends at Allied Travel. Say you want to go to the Freedom Tour. 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
2: 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I'm

0: Dave Bowl, 91 degrees, partly cloudy skies in Des Moines. Here's what's trending on WHO. Violent crime is declining in major U.S. cities with new data showing significant drops. The Major Cities Chiefs Association report shows homicides fell 17.2%, robberies dropped 16.6%, and aggravated assaults declined 5.7% compared with the same period last year. The numbers cover 66 law enforcement agencies and are preliminary, not final FBI statistics. Voters in Norwalk will be asked to approve a $65 million school board referendum in November. District Business Director Jake Lull says if approved, the bond issue won't raise property taxes.
1: The board has maintained a $4.05 levy rate for our debt service since 2013. Been very proactive and strategic about that. We plan on continuing that, even with passage of this bond.
0: The bonds would be used to construct a new elementary school and transportation building and make improvements to the other schools. The Norwalk School Board approved putting the measure on the ballot Monday after collecting the required number of voter petition signatures. The Iowa State Fair is 2 days away. Jeremy Parsons, CEO of the Iowa State Fair, says you'll see a lot of red, white, and blue near Pioneer Hall.
2: We'll have an exhibit of 250 American flags, and each flag represents a different year that we've been a nation. You can see what the U.S. flag looked like in 1800 or 1847 or 1901.
0: That interview from the Iowa State Fair podcast. Several live performances will celebrate America's 250th, including tribute to the troops on the Bill Riley stage. Some lucky person could become a billionaire in tomorrow's Powerball drawing. The jackpot hit the mark earlier today after there was no grand prize winner in Monday night's drawing. 5:32 at News Radio 1040 WHO. Traffic, weather, and more. Simon Conway next.
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0: 91 degrees and partly cloudy in Des Moines with a heat index of 102, 84 in Clinton, and 89 degrees in Burlington. I'm Dave Bohl. Our next update at 6 o'clock. Breaking news and severe weather as it happens. On Des Moines News, Weather, and Traffic Station, News Radio 1040, WHO.
1: It's Tuesday, August the 11th. Thursday, August the 13th, will be the start of the Iowa State Fair. And 1 week after that, on the 20th, trust me, I'm not wishing away the fair. I'm just letting you know, outside the Crystal Studio on the Grand Concourse, which is west of, and Mrs. C is going to be so proud that I know it's west, west of the grandstand.
2: You used the trick I taught you, didn't you?
1: No, I went to Google
2: and
1: I asked
2: kidding?
1: It. Yeah.
2: It's so easy. If it's towards our house, it's west.
1: How do I know if it's towards our house?
2: You have eyeballs.
1: I'm at the fair. Anyway, no matter what. Anyway, outside the Crystal Studios, which is west of the grandstand on the Grand Concourse, where Sir Rod Stewart will not be playing a concert anymore as of today. He's not well, and we wish him well. Anyway, there will be the big bus from our friends at LifeServe Blood Centers, and we want you to come and donate blood. Not because it's a good thing to do, which it is a very good thing to do, and you will help save the lives of potentially three Iowans every time you do that. But also because there is a massive shortage of blood in our country, and Iowa is no exception. With us to talk about it is Tim Pollock. How you doing, Tim?
20: I'm doing great. Thanks for having me, Simon.
1: All right, did I get all that right?
20: Yeah, you're exactly right. It's a concerning shortage hitting the country right now. I wish we could say Iowa was immune to that, but you know, we're feeling it a little bit as well.
1: Yeah, and it's interesting because to a degree, this is predictable, right? Donors drop in the summer and demand goes up in the summer. So to a degree, it's predictable, but it is a greater shortage this year than it has been in the past.
20: Yes.
1: Why is that?
20: That is the million-dollar question. There is a number of factors. I do believe, you know, heat, illnesses, those things are just kind of tiny factors weighing against it. But at the other end of the spectrum, like, the trend lines are a little concerning with just the volume of donations, especially with younger generations over the past few years, maybe even the last 10 years. In the last 10 years, percentage of donors under the age of 30 nationwide is down 50%. And it's down 30% since the end of COVID. So while, you know, there are some routine things we expect as the summer months come along, people go on vacations, they miss a couple appointments, high school and colleges are out, we rely on them for a lot of blood. That's expected. This year, we're kind of feeling that crunch a bit more nationwide. And, you know, blood supply is a supply and demand issue. And any variance on either side of that, you're going to start feeling it.
1: Right. Now, of course, we have been through a year where in South America, another one this week, they've had some really awful natural disasters, and we Americans tend to stand up when there are natural disasters. Are we shipping out too much blood to places like Venezuela and now Colombia?
20: That might be the case with some other organizations.
1: I know you don't do it. Your blood's here. Your blood stays here.
20: Right, right. The American Red Cross, I'm sure, is involved in things like that. But one thing you said is exactly right, though. When there is an emergency, when there's a crisis, when there's a mass shooting, a hurricane, tornadoes that are tearing through towns, Americans and Iowans in particular really do step up.
13: Yep.
20: The hard part is convincing people that there are emergencies and traumas and tragedies every single day to individual families. So it's kind of connecting those dots and just letting people know that, you know, sure, there's a massive blood shortage right now, and we want to make sure the hospitals have all the blood they need to treat an Iowan when they come in the moment they need it without having to triage patients and surgeries. The hard part is how do you convince them to make this a routine, make it a part of their lives like it is with you?
13: Right.
20: Just kind of understanding that it's a part of being in a community. It's a part of kind of helping people in your community.
19: Yeah, and you know, from the point of view of the inconvenience on you yourself, it's insignificant. It truly is. We make our appointment. It's very near our house. I was in there a couple of days ago. I made a quick video while I was in there. They know us in there. They're very nice, and so here's how it works. You go check in. You've probably already done some of that online. I have something in my wallet which says I'm a donor. And you go and you check in. And then once you've done that, they take you into a room. They ask you some questions, maybe 5-6 minutes worth. They'll take a couple of tests, I think. They take your blood pressure. I think that's one of them. Anyway, they take a couple of tests. And very, very short. The whole thing is maybe 10 minutes. And then once you've done that, you go out, you lay down. And that's another 10 minutes. And you've donated your blood. That's it. End of story. It's over. Done. And then you get free juice and Oreos.
20: Yeah, absolutely. Nutter Butters. Those are the most popular item we have.
19: Really?
20: Yeah.
19: I should have asked you that. That's a good question. Nutter Butters are the most popular item you have. That's very fascinating.
20: Yeah, I think a lot of people, one of the misconceptions about giving blood is it takes a lot of time. It's painful. It's going to make you feel bad.
19: Yeah.
20: Sure, some people who, you know, if they don't prepare, they're not hydrated, they don't have a great meal, they might feel a little woozy.
19: Yeah.
20: That happens from time to time.
19: Yep.
20: But if your numbers aren't right, we're not going to let you donate blood.
19: Nope.
20: The safety comes first.
19: Sure.
20: So if your iron's a little low, we're going to say come back another time.
19: Mm-hmm.
20: Then you're really only in the chair 5 to 10 minutes.
19: Yeah.
20: You know, if you're coming in hydrated, ready to go. I mean, we had a woman bragging about it about 2 weeks ago. 3.5 minutes she was out of the chair.
19: Yep.
20: So that's a big one, is just convincing people this isn't that hard.
19: It doesn't hurt, and I'm somebody, I don't think anybody likes needles. I'm somebody that particularly doesn't like needles. Okay. But your staff are great. I've almost never feel that, you know, split second pinch, as it were. I almost never feel it. They're really good. Your staff are really, really good. Every once in a while I might feel it. But again, it's a split second. But typically I don't feel it. They're very good. And then you're in the chair and you pump the ball in your hand 3 times and away you go. And I fill the bag pretty quick as well.
20: Yeah, and it really is, you know, just a couple of minutes, maybe even some discomfort. But there are very few things you can do in your community where you leave that room, you leave that building knowing you just saved someone's life.
19: Yep.
20: Like it's just a powerful impact.
19: It really is a powerful impact. And, you know, I have never felt weird. I've never had the woozy feeling. I'm always hydrated. Always make sure I'm hydrated. So I've never had that feeling. But I have witnessed it. I have seen somebody that didn't do that great. It does happen. But typically, if it does happen, that's on you. It's not on them, right? So hydrate, eat well before you go in. Hydrate.
20: Yep.
19: And if you do that, it's not going to hurt. We have missed a couple, you know, we have, but we like not to. And typically when we've missed a couple, it's because, we were away when that happened, which we were. So then you forget to rebook it, and then you're like, oh man, I haven't given blood for a while, and then you go back and you get back in the routine. So we deliberately wanted to give in June so that we could give at the fair.
20: Yeah, that's perfect.
19: Right?
20: And kind of a stat that I like to share that makes people kind of really realize what we're talking about here. 60% of the adult population is eligible to give blood.
19: Yeah.
20: 3% do.
19: Mm-hmm.
20: If that number was just 4%, we would never have blood shortages. It's a problem where we already know the solution. We just have to get people to understand that. You know, we had the governor Governor Kim Reynolds in last week, gave blood. I mean, if the governor can find time, I think a lot of people can find time.
19: I've had the governor, I've had the lieutenant governor, the last one, lieutenant governor, he gave blood. He actually did it at the fair. Representative Ashley Hinson has given blood on the bus at the fair. We'll try and convince her to do that again. Now, we always get questions, right? So I was not allowed to donate blood, nothing to do with LifeServe, for the longest time because I lived in Europe.
20: Mm-hmm.
19: Oh, well, you might have mad cows. Mm-mm, didn't. And then they lifted that. And then April, she's a cancer survivor, and they found out almost the exact same time we discovered that I could give blood. We discovered that her particular type of cancer enabled her to give blood as well. So we both became donors simultaneously, and we've been pretty good at doing it every 2 months. We're pretty good at it.
20: I appreciate that. That's great.
19: So, you know, we're giving in August. We're away in September, listener trip, but we're back in October. So we will make the appointment on the bus. How about that? Maybe while we're giving blood, we'll make our October appointments.
20: That sounds great to us. And, and something what you said earlier about, we're constantly updating the eligibility requirements. Right. You know, we just had our medical director kind of determine that certain blood thinners, we can safely take blood from people. So, you know, it's if you go to our website, lifeserveblessing.org, we are constantly updating those eligibility requirements. We're not going to do it unsafely, but we want as many people as possible to donate.
19: No, no, they definitely wouldn't do it if it's unsafe. Literally just got a text message, and I don't know the answer. I doubt you know the answer, and that's perfectly okay. But the website apparently does. This person is saying, can I give blood if I'm taking Plavix?
20: That's a question I would not be able to answer.
19: Yeah, I didn't think you would. But the website
20: that will be up there. Yep, on our eligibility
19: on the website.
20: They'll have some health conditions as well as prescription medicines.
19: Okay, so just go to LifeServeBloodCenter.org. 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LifeServeBloodCenter.org. And the answer you are seeking will be right there. And actually, somebody on my Facebook post on my video said the same thing. I'm taking blood thinners. Can I give? And I'm like, I have no idea, man, but they will.
20: Yep.
19: So anyway, that's how it works. All right. So look, this is very important. If you haven't already made an appointment, you can make an appointment. It's Thursday the 20th of August. If you don't make an appointment, just show up.
20: Absolutely.
19: That bus is parked outside the Crystal Studio from 10 o'clock that morning to 5:30 that evening while we're on the air, before we're on the air. And it's my intention to be there most of that day as well. So please, please, please come out, see us, hang out. You get there's some free goodies.
20: Oh, yeah, free goodies. You'll have some, we'll give you out some food coupons for the fair.
19: Oh, food coupons
20: to walk around, put stuff in, all sorts of good stuff.
19: Food coupons for the fair. Yummy.
20: That's the closer.
19: Yeah, there you go. That's the deal. That's the deal clincher. All right, Tim. Well, thanks very much for coming in. I appreciate it. I'm passionate about this stuff. It is really, really easy, and it makes a massive, massive difference.
20: Well, I appreciate you being a voice for us.
19: Absolutely. My honor. Absolutely my honor. Tim, thanks very much. It is 5:47. It is Tuesday, August the 11th. We are all across the great state of Iowa, and this is the Simon Conway Show.

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9: The rain is coming. Tonight, a slight chance of thunderstorms, low 73. A 40% chance of storms Wednesday morning before a mostly sunny afternoon, high 88. Showers likely Wednesday night through Thursday night, with a chance of storms on Friday. That's your forecast. I'm Elaine Lee Irvin with News Radio 1040, WHO.
1: Well, Well, across the great state of Iowa, it is the Simon Conway Show. Mental health break. Mental health break. All right, everybody ready? This is crazy. We have a kiddo. Our youngest kiddo is going back to college next week, right? Mrs. C is not going to believe this story. But I think we should get into this in a big way, Mrs. C.
3: Okay, I'm curious.
1: Parents with entirely too much money.
3: Okay, not us.
1: No, and very desperate for their kids' approval, are spending up to $20,000 to have interior designers make over dorm rooms.
3: Are you joking?
1: I am not joking.
3: I am not paying money for somebody to make over that cinder block white warehouse-looking room.
1: This woman, Shelley Gates, she handles styling for these dorm rooms. She commands a fee, David, of $20,000 to style a dorm room, and she says she works 15 to 20 rooms each year. Okay.
3: If I can't do it,
1: can we go on the low end
3: with some command strips and a rug? It's not happening.
1: Can we go on the low end here for a minute? The low end, right, is 15 rooms a year, right? That's the low end. 15 times 20. $300,000 this woman makes for styling, her words, 15 dorm rooms a year. So what's that, a couple of months' work?
10: Yeah.
1: What do you say to people like this, Mrs. C?
3: You're an idiot. I mean, I can't justify that. Although now I'm starting to think I'm in the wrong business.
1: Well, we should do this.
3: Okay, first of all, there's no we in this. I've seen your quote-unquote decorating. No.
1: You're just a styler. You don't do anything. You hire people to do the things.
3: You cannot use that excuse for everything. You cannot hire someone to fix everything.
1: Yes, you can.
3: No, I guarantee you can't.
1: Mm-hmm. Anyway, so there you go, Dave. You and me, should we get into this?
10: Well, I don't know if I necessarily have the knack for it, but it's certainly an industry I wouldn't have expected to be really taking off. You know, I think sometimes when I'm watching TV or whatever, streaming something, and a commercial comes up, I have a certain category that I think of. It's like, who would pay this person for this service?
1: Yes.
10: Sometimes when these commercials come up, I'm like, how is this even a thing?
1: Yes.
10: This definitely falls into that category.
1: Right. How is this even a thing?
10: Yeah.
1: I mean, it's kind of crazy.
10: It is.
1: But all you really need is a cooperating school, right?
10: Yeah.
1: Cooperating school that'll let you go in and do two dorm rooms
10: right.
1: in the summer,
10: mm-hmm.
1: right? And then you know, for the following year, you just send all that out to the parents of rising seniors in very expensive private schools.
10: Yeah.
1: You can't expect little Molly to just go to a regular room. Come on.
3: If her parents have that much money, Molly's living in an apartment by now.
10: Well, I think Mrs. C has a point, too, which is that, I mean, how bougie can you really make it? Even if you go all out, it's still a cinder room with, like, one light bulb hanging from a string or something. I mean, all out can you really go?
1: I would play you this audio, but the audio quality is awful. I'm looking at one right now. The student has just walked in. There's a mirrored table. They spend a lot of money in there. But
3: I mean, all things
1: that
3: can do off Amazon.
1: $20,000.
3: I mean, we did just order lights that will stick to the wall in the dorm so she can actually see.
1: Uh-huh.
10: Hmm.
3: But everything can be done from Amazon. You don't need to pay somebody.
1: Most interesting thing is the student looking around this room, mom, who paid for it all, is showing her how amazing it is. Her words, not mine. A lot of pillows, a little bit of art on the wall, not much more than that.
3: So technically everything I'm already doing. I'm a stylist.
1: This is the Simon Conway Show.
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9: The rain is coming. Tonight, a slight chance of thunderstorms, low 73, a 40% chance of storms Wednesday morning before a mostly sunny afternoon, high 88. Showers likely Wednesday night through Thursday night, with a chance of storms on Friday. That's your forecast. I'm Elaine Lee Irvin with News Radio 1040 WHO.
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10: It's 6 o'clock. I'm Dave Bohl. 92 degrees, partly sunny in Des Moines. Here's what's trending on WHO. Polls will be closing soon in today's primary elections in six states. Key contests are taking place in Alabama, Connecticut, Minnesota, Vermont, Wisconsin, and in South Carolina, where there's a special Senate primary after Senator Lindsey Graham's sudden death. The governor appointed his sister Darlene Graham to serve out the remainder of his term, and she's running for his full term today in a crowded Republican field. It's the second day of jury selection in the Tupac Shakur murder trial in Las Vegas.
13: Dwayne Davis is accused of orchestrating the 1996 murder and faces life in prison without parole if convicted. Yesterday saw more than 20 of the potential 75 jurors excused. The process is expected to last through Friday. Opening statements are expected on Monday. I'm Chris Caraggio.
10: The state of Iowa is partnering with tech giant Meta in a campaign to fight online scams on social media. The Iowa Attorney General's office will join Meta in a new public service announcement campaign aimed at combating romance, investment, and user support scams that target social media users. Last month, the Iowa AG's office and Meta conducted several joint training sessions with Iowa law enforcement on tools to combat cyber criminals. The Federal Trade Commission estimates that Americans lost nearly $16 billion to online fraud last year. We have more online at whoradio.com/news. July was the hottest month on record for the contiguous United States.
14: According to the National Oceanic and Atmospheric Administration, average temperatures across 48 states and Washington, D.C. reached 76.9 degrees, narrowly surpassing previous records set in July 1936 and 2012. Overnight temperatures were especially notable, averaging 64.2 degrees, the warmest monthly nighttime average ever recorded, and nearly 4 degrees above the long-term average. I'm Michael Kastner.
10: 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Traffic, weather, and more. 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
10: 90 degrees and partly sunny with a heat index of 101 in Des Moines, 82 degrees in Decorah, and 84 degrees mostly sunny in Hampton. I'm Dave Bohl. Our next update at 6:30, breaking news and severe weather as it happens on Des Moines News, Weather, and Traffic Station, News Radio 1040, WHO.
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1: I love this American.
2: All across the great state of Iowa, it is the Simon Conway Show. You are very, very welcome in. You know, we have been talking to President Trump on this show ever since he came down the escalator. We were the first non-national outlet he spoke to, and he's been speaking to us ever since. I think I've done 30 interviews with him. He's been on a lot of radio stations, but he hasn't been to physically radio stations, well, apart from this one. Where he's been twice now. And he really has changed American politics. The big question is this forever? Or are we going to go back to a pre-Trump era once he is done? That's a question I want answered. Let's talk to our guest. His name is Scott Greer. He is the author of White Pill, The Online Right and the Making of Trump's America. You're very welcome, Scott. How are you?
3: I'm great. How about yourself?
2: I'm very well. This is a very interesting book for me because there was a moment in the president's first term. It was literally the day of the election that I spoke to him. I interviewed him in the morning. And then when we were done with the interview, he said to me, Simon, how do you think it's going? And I said, I think it's going very well, Donald. He had me calling Donald. I was one of the few that got to call him Donald. And he said, how do you think it's going to shake out? I said, I think the next time I talk to you, I'll be calling you Mr. President. And he said, why? I'm like, well, you just put 35, 40,000 people in an airplane hangar at 1 o'clock in the morning in Grand Rapids, Michigan, on the early morning of Election Day. Why? Why were they there? What were they expecting? You weren't going to unveil some brand new policy that was going to convince anybody. If you don't look at that and don't understand that something dramatic just happened in our country, then you're really not paying attention. And you have put all that together in a book. So what happened?
3: Oh, man, a lot happened. That is a big question, a lot happened. But I think one thing you brought up is that from going back to these elections, you know, Trump tapped into something that no other Republican and no other conservative was tapping into. There was a, you know, this, you could say it's an untapped market that was there, that if you looked at the other contenders in the 2016 race, none of them were saying anything that Trump was saying. And Trump took the one issue that all the other candidates were ignoring, but the base cared a lot about and were starting to demonstrate their care for in many of the primaries, the Republican primaries in the years prior to that, and that issue was immigration. And you have to remember that when he came down the escalator, what all the news coverage focused on was his comments on immigration, which they were all appalled by, that he's like, how dare he say these illegal immigrants are bringing rapists over and drugs and crime and all these bad things. How dare he say that? And many of the Republicans were condemning him as well, saying, no, we're moving past that. We're now going to give them amnesty. We're no longer demonizing them or whatever that they would say. But Trump took this issue and knew it connected with millions of Americans, and no other politician was talking about this. And he was able to take over the GOP and remake conservatism and the Republican Party in his image on this one issue. And if you compare how conservatives and Republicans talk about this issue compared to the pre-Trump era, night and day. Back in the pre-Trump era, you would be lucky if one of the candidates, one of the Republican, you know, congressmen, lawmakers, would say something opposed to amnesty, illegal immigration. Not, they wouldn't even discuss legal immigration. And now today, you have Republicans who want to demonstrate that they're more conservative than the rest of the field. They want to talk about how they want to restrict not just illegal immigration, but legal immigration. And that is part of the Trump effect that I demonstrated in my book called White Pill. So this is what, that's one of the many things that's happened. And it's also been a transformation of the media landscape that has brought up many issues that the mainstream media didn't cover in the past, but now was brought to the fore due to this new media space brought on by the internet.
2: Well, we don't, here's the bottom line, we don't trust those institutions anymore.
3: Correct.
2: right? We just don't. Okay. We don't trust the government to tell us the truth about healthcare. That's a really serious problem, by the way. It's not that we're wrong to distrust them. They looked us in the eye and lied to us. But we need to get to the next stage where we feel comfortable that they're not going to do that again.
3: Correct. Yes, that's and we can even bring up COVID. There's been many things that they've tried to lie to us and say,
2: yep,
3: this is the one thing. You know, we've got to lock down the whole country. We've got to not let kids go to school or have kids masked up even during lunchtime and all this nonsense. And they told us we had to do this. And then we found out that this didn't do anything to curb the, you know, the spread of COVID. So, yes, no, the mainstream media is full of liars and has been responsible for many things. You know, look at how they portrayed the George Floyd event. And afterwards,
2: right,
3: it's saying that we need to defund the police. And the real problem in America is systemic racism. And we need to wipe out our heritage and change all our laws because of George Floyd. Now we get more of the truth. And I think you bring up the correct point that we have to worry about them not saying the truth. But today, you have so much access to information and so many different avenues besides the mainstream media that you didn't have in the past. And this was beneficial to Trump because Trump could have never existed in the 2000s, the decade, I mean, obviously the century, or in the 90s and the 80s, because there was a controlled media environment where everyone paid attention to the same big newspapers, New York Times, Washington Post, and the same few networks. And when you had that controlled media space, it made it very difficult for someone like a true outsider like Donald Trump to arise. But with more people turning to the internet, and they're not seeing the levels of control that the old media space had, it allows for people to find out truth and other information that they would have never found out or never heard about before. And a lot of people, you know, if they're, you know, say if Trump's running in 88 election or something, you know, people would be like, oh, well, you know, the newspapers tell me he's the most evil person ever and that immigration is this great thing. I'm going to trust them. But in 2016, and especially today, they could learn other information that would tell them that that's actually not true. What the Washington Post and New York Times are telling you and CNN is telling you is not true. That there's a different story there. And that's one of the reasons that I'm optimistic that this new political dynamic, this new framework that was created by Trump is going to remain because the old media environment, the old political structures that didn't allow outsiders like Trump to emerge, that's gone. We're in a completely new era where, you know, we're no longer paying attention to what CNN tells us about who to vote for and what information to believe and what we should think on various issues.
2: Who's the heir apparent?
3: More freedom to, yeah.
2: Who's the heir apparent?
3: That's a great question, but it looks like it's J.D. Vance by all appearances. But whoever it is, you know, they've got big shoes to fill. And we may not even have a true heir apparent in 2028. I mean, depending on how the election goes, you know, we might have to wait till the 2030s to find a true heir apparent. But it's going to be big shoes to fill. It's in the same way with Ronald Reagan in the 80s. You know, we didn't have an immediate heir apparent to Reagan when he left office as well. But Reagan had a major effect and was this gigantic figure within the Republican Party and the conservative movement for 30 years after he left office. And I think we're going to see that with the same with Trump, where you had candidates in 2016 we're all saying, I'm the next Ronald Reagan. You're probably going to see candidates in the 2030s and 2040s saying, I'm the next Donald Trump in a similar fashion.
2: Mm, that's going to be interesting, actually. You know, by the way, you're on the Ronald Reagan station right now, do you?
3: That's fine. We're not criticizing.
2: WHO Radio is where Ronald Reagan worked for 5 years before he went to Hollywood.
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4: WHO kept on pioneering. This station had its own accredited war correspondents in World War II in the Pacific. Pacific and the European theater. That great family of listeners here in the Middle West heard it firsthand, broadcast descriptions of the Battle of the Bulge and the signing of the surrender on the deck of the USS Missouri in Tokyo Bay. And always, with the new and the different, there was an emphasis on service. During the war, WHO sold more than $6 million in war bonds to 25,000 investors in 46 states. There was a clothing drive conducted for the destitute in the war zones, and the news bureau of WHO acted as a clearinghouse. The people of Greece, in gratitude, named their streets, some of their streets, WHO, and Des Moines, and even Iowa.
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2: There you go. It's a little gift for you right there.
3: That's awesome. I did not realize that. That's some great history. That's, Hey, you guys been around for over 100 years then.
2: We have been around for over 100 years. Yes, sir. We've been around, I think we're 100 and, this is 103rd year, I think. Yeah, 103. Yeah. So, anyway.
3: And you'll maybe next remember 200 years how you were the first radio station to have Donald Trump on.
2: Well, you know, we interviewed him a number of times, and we have maintained great access to the administration. I've already been to the White House three times, invited, not just showed up. And you know, we get to talk to members of the cabinet on a fairly regular basis as well. All right, Scott, we will see what we will see. By the way, my answer to the heir apparent, I think in the current administration is probably Marco Rubio. Though we will see how this all shakes out, because I think you need a bold personality, and I think he's got it. Scott, one more time, give out the name of your book so everybody can write it down.
3: The book is White Pill: The Online Right and the Making of Trump's America. It'll tell you the full story of how our current era of politics came about. So get it on Amazon while you can.
2: There you go. Scott Greer, thank you very much, sir. You have yourself a good and safe rest of the day. Appreciate your contribution today. Thank you. There you go. Is it ever going to be the same? Two and a bit more years of this administration, and then what? This is the Simon Conway Show.
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2: All across the great state of Iowa, it is the Simon Conway Show. If you're just joining us, the Rod Stewart concert at the Iowa State Fair has been cancelled. I even just got a talk back saying it hasn't been cancelled. Yes, it has been cancelled. We have received the official communication from the Iowa State Fair that the concert has been cancelled due to his ill health. So the Rod Stewart concert at this year's Iowa State Fair has been cancelled. Ticket refunds will take place. Depending on where you got them, some of that will be automatically done back to the card that you purchased them on, and there are others happening in different ways. But they're all being refunded, and it's just very sad, and we wish Sir Rod very, very well. Yes, we do. So I posed a question at the end of that interview that I just did, which is, who is the heir apparent? Who is the heir apparent to Donald Trump? Who will be able to carry that mantle forward? And I'd like to hear from you, actually. We've already got text messages. I'd like to hear from you on a text line, 81530. You can also send us a talk back. You can even call us at 515-284-1040. Me, personality-wise, big personality, Stephen Miller, Marco Rubio. I think those are the two that have the biggest personalities in the administration. Look, J.D. Vance is obviously the Vice President of the United States. He is in position A. If he says, I'm running, it's going to take a brave person, frankly, to run against him. Mrs. C is the person that's been involved in politics. Me, not so much. But I just feel that from the outside looking in, that it would take a very brave person to run against a Vice President who, frankly, has done nothing wrong, right? He's done nothing wrong. He's supported the president. He's been very vocal about his support of the president. He's been handed some very important things, such as being the lead person.

0: questions, and they will make it very clear, this is not your time.
1: Mm-hmm. Okay.
0: He won't get the christening.
1: All right. Well, time will tell. Who do you think might be the heir apparent? Because you've got to start thinking about it, right? If there is to be a fight, it's going to start next year, probably. We'll start to see some people show up at the Iowa State Fair next year. For sure in 2028. Absolutely for sure in 2028. There'll be Republicans all over the great state of Iowa if they decide to oppose J.D. Vance. The question is, if he's unopposed, will he show up here? That's another question. I think he probably will. But it's going to be kind of difficult because he will still be in the shadow of the president. He will not resign to run. So he's still going to be vice president. So it's going to be very interesting indeed to see what occurs over the coming months. That's for sure. But whoever it is, will they say, I'm the next Donald Trump? I don't think they will. I really don't. I think it's going to be down to the Trump supporters as to whether or not they think whoever that is might have even some of the things that make Donald Trump different from everybody else. And I think the biggest one that is the difference, frankly, is the truth-telling, the direct language that Donald Trump uses that appeals to an awful lot of Americans. It just does. That's just the reality. That direct language appeals to an awful lot of Americans. We want these people out of here. We're not going to pussyfoot around it. This is what we want. And the fact that Donald Trump was able to verbalize what a lot of people were feeling make America great again, by the way, was not his. Ronald Reagan used it. Bill Clinton used it. So it wasn't his, but he's made it his. And now people get freaked out by a hat. My favorite hat that I own, that I wear, that never ceases to get multiple comments every time I wear it, is a red hat with white lettering. And it says, relax, it's just a hat. Literally what it says. And Mrs. C will tell you, everywhere I go wearing that hat, people comment on that hat. Everywhere. Because it's just it just highlights the stupidity of people getting bent out of shape over a hat. But they do. So anyway, it's certainly interesting. I'll be very interested to know what you guys think, or who you guys think is the heir apparent. Who is the next person to run for president with a Republican jacket on? That's the question. And who will they be facing on the other side of the aisle? Is it going to be AOC? I think it might be. But she's not going to have a clear run. Right, it's not going to be like that. She will not have a clear run. She possibly will be not far left enough. No, really, I mean that. Because I'm saying that because if you look at what she's walking back right now, the stuff she's walking back right now is because they're telling her these policies are too crazy. America's not going to elect you. And the far, far, far left, she's only the far left, the far, far, far left is not going to like that, and they may well find a candidate to run against her. They may well. So it's going to be an interesting primary. Will Kamala Harris run? It depends. There's no way she is polling well. There is no way that their internal polling is saying, yep, she's the one. Will she do it to get humiliated a third time? I don't think so. Gavin Newsom, he's going to run, I think, no matter what. No matter what the polling says. He's not well-liked either. And I think that's a huge part of how you get elected president.

president. You have to be liked. And I don't think he is. So anyway, that is where we are. We'll return to this issue for sure. It is coming up to 6:31. We will pause for some news, and then we will continue our conversation straight after that. We are all across the great state of Iowa, and this is the Simon Conway Show.

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1: It's 6:30. I'm Dave Bohl. 90 degrees, partly sunny in Des Moines. Here's what's trending on WHO. Polls in South Carolina and Vermont are now closed in tonight's primaries. The states are 2 of 6 holding key races. In South Carolina, there's a special Senate primary where Darlene Graham is on the ballot after her brother, Senator Lindsey Graham's sudden death. She says she's gotten a lot done in a short time.
2: Well, I was there 3 weeks, and I got the Russia Sanctions Act passed through the Senate. I was the deciding vote on Todd Blanche for Attorney General, so I think I've accomplished a whole lot in 3 weeks.
1: Polls close next hour in Connecticut and Alabama, and later in Wisconsin and Minnesota. The Iowa legislature is expected to take up the issue of license plate reading flock cameras again next session.
3: I'm very concerned about privacy, and then at the same time, I understand from talking to law enforcement how valuable these cameras are in solving thousands and thousands of crimes. So we're trying to find that sweet spot, and we didn't find it last session. Obviously, we're going to try again in the coming session.
1: Iowa Republican State Representative Stephen Holt, he says legislation last session would have limited how long flock camera data can be saved and how it can be used, but legislators were unable to come to an agreement before the end of the session. Holt was interviewed by Simon Conway on News Radio 1040 WHO. Rod Stewart is canceling his performance at the Iowa State Fair grandstand this year due to medical issues. Tickets will be refunded, and the Iowa State Fair says it's currently looking for a replacement act. Variety reports Stewart has called off the next 4 weeks of his one-last-time farewell tour to recover from undergoing a coronary stent procedure. If you purchased tickets through the State Fair's official vendor, eTix, your refund will be automatically issued to your original payment method. Those who purchase tickets from a third party should contact that vendor for a refund. Flying cars could soon become part of the Central Florida skyline.
4: Governor Ron DeSantis says the vehicles will take off vertically, fly people or goods to a destination, and then land with no runway necessary.
5: By the end of the year, Florida will be actively testing eVTOL aircraft throughout Central Florida aerospace region.
4: The electric air taxis potentially offer a new way to get around the busy I-4 corridor. Before all of this happens, though, officials still have to work through questions about safety, infrastructure, regulation, and cost. I'm Tammy Trujillo.
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12: On 235 westbound from downtown to the West Mixmaster is a 7-minute trip. Urban Loop westbound East Mixmaster to 141, that should take you 9 minutes. 35 north from the East Mixmaster to Ankeny is a 5-minute travel time. And 141 north from the Urban Loop to Grimes is a 3-minute trip. With Des Moines' most frequent traffic all day, I'm Joe Sonderman on News Radio 1040 WHO.
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14: The rain is coming. Tonight, a slight chance of thunderstorms, low 73. A 40% chance of storms Wednesday morning before a mostly sunny afternoon, high 88. Showers likely Wednesday night through Thursday night, with a chance of storms on Friday. That's your forecast. I'm Elaine Lee Irvin with News Radio 1040 WHO.
1: 90 degrees and partly sunny in Des Moines with a heat index of 101. Clouds are expected to gather overnight, leading to a chance for thunderstorms tomorrow. 84 degrees in Olwine and 86 and sunny in Clarion. I'm Dave Bohl. Our next update at 7 o'clock. Breaking news and severe weather as it happens. On Des Moines News, Weather, and Traffic Station, News Radio 1040, WHO.
6: All across the great state of Iowa, it is the Simon Conway Show. I do not understand some humans. I really don't. You know, we only get rescue dogs in my house. We have right now two of them. We have Magnus, who when our son found him, he was dressed as a burrito. He had really, he had no life. He was kept in a store as a prop. That was his life. He lived in a store. He had nobody to love him or anything else. That's just how he lived. Our chocolate brown lab, Hank, purebred chocolate brown lab. His owners had to have had him from a puppy because when we got him, he was 1 year old. And he weighed 44 pounds because they moved house and they abandoned him inside. Today, by the way, he weighs about 75 pounds, which is where he should be. Which brings us to the story of Blossom. Blossom is a puppy, about 5 months old, based on pictures I've seen. Has maybe some golden in her. Maybe some lab, I don't know. 5 months old, full-sized dog, weighs 9.7 pounds. On the phone with us on the Davidson Family Dentistry Newsmaker line is Dr. Cates from the Animal Rescue League. We're going to tell Blossom's story in a minute, but before anything else, you've had her for, what, about 24, 48 hours? How's she doing?
15: Yeah, so we've actually had her since August 8th, and so she's been doing okay. All things considered, she's really doing okay. We're very happy that we've got her.
6: Right, so this dog was emaciated, obviously, critical condition, obviously, 9.7 pounds. Two people found a garbage bag. On top of the garbage bag was a pet food bowl. They went down a path into an overgrown ditch, and they found the puppy. You say it's a large breed dog. What do we think she is?
15: Yeah, I think you said it. She does look like a golden retriever puppy. She's got that really nice golden color. She's got that kind of fringy long hair. So until proven otherwise, I would label her as a golden retriever puppy.
6: Okay. You heard the story of my two dogs. The one before that, he was found wandering. He also, by the way, was a chocolate brown lab, purebred chocolate brown lab. He was found wandering around, and based on his condition, they thought he'd been outside for about 8 months, which we didn't understand, actually, how he survived that for till we'd had him quite a few years, because he displayed no alpha tendencies at all. And then one day he did, which was, we were all like, oh, that's how he did it. But I didn't even know he was a chocolate brown lab. He had very short, coarse, almost calico cat colored hair as opposed to fur. But we just fed him properly for 2 weeks, and he turned into an absolutely beautiful chocolate brown lab. Do you ever question what is wrong with humans that do this to animals? Does that ever enter your head, or are you just more concerned about the patient?
15: Yeah, I mean, absolutely. When I saw her, my first thoughts are just like, oh my gosh, how do I even help you? And then just kind of going through the list of what I need to do for her. And then it's like when I'm driving home or just kind of sitting, I'm like, wow, someone most likely did this to you. And it's just crazy that it still exists, honestly. But yeah, I think that's fair. But in the moment, it's just more like, oh my goodness, we need to do something right now.
6: You know, I had a Florida show, and at the last big hurricane, somebody tied a dog up next to I-75. The water was already up to his belly. It is quite amazing that a state trooper saw him from the side of the road and went and rescued him. But he'd have drowned. People are just so freaking evil. I don't understand it.
15: Yeah, and it's hard to say, like, what happened here. I mean, we don't know the full story. You know, I only know that she just she wasn't eating, wasn't drinking. She was severely dehydrated, emaciated, like we said. So, you know, I can only just think about her and what it means to get her better and, you know, rooting for her to get better. I know all of us are. But, yeah, it's a lot to think about sometimes, yeah, and sit with.
6: She has a long road, right?
15: No doubt. Yeah, I mean, like I said, we've had her since the 8th, and it's been really slow gains, really slow, like trying to get a little bit stronger every day. But yeah, she's got a long road. She's got to build back up everything that she lost.
6: Right. So, I mean, here's a question: how much should a five-month-old golden retriever, that's where we're going, we think she's a golden retriever. How much should a five-month-old golden retriever weigh? A healthy one.
15: I mean, I would think that we would be looking at like teens or 20. They're usually kind of roly-poly, you know, they're a bigger breed dog, so easily can anticipate being a mid-sized dog. I mean, we're...
6: So she's a girl, so she's slightly smaller. So, what, mid-20s to, if she's on the heavy side, maybe 40 pounds as a five-month-old?
15: I would say we're probably looking at the 20 to 30 range. I think that's fair.
6: So, having first scratched your head and how do I help you... what are you doing for her? The feeding must be the hardest part, because you can't just say, hey, here's a massive bowl of food, go eat, right? Because that'll just make her ill. So how do you even begin to approach something like this?
15: Yeah, exactly. So the biggest thing was that she was severely dehydrated, so we've got to resuscitate her fluid balance. So got an IV in, started giving her IV fluids. She was had a lower temperature, so wanted to make sure that she could warm up. So she was definitely in the elements and not really sure how long she had been outside. And then, yeah, figuring out, like, okay, how do we just, like, be really careful feeding you? So just really small portions, taking it easy. She's been really good about it. I mean, you can tell she wants to eat you at her house and home, but just really, like, telling people, like, okay, she's on a strict feeding plan. You know, this is what we need to do to just kind of slowly get her body used to it. Got to recheck weight, got to make sure that she's able to, you know, use the bathroom too. So all those things just have to really... It takes a whole team, and thankfully, you know, Rest League has that.
16: Absolutely. Well, you guys are miracle workers. I know they regard you that way down there as well. And we've seen some of these dogs come out the other end, and that is a testament to you and your team. So we'll keep hoping for her, and we'll keep tabs on her. I think we'll do little regular check-ins with her and see how she's doing.
15: Yeah, I appreciate the support from everyone. I'm thankful to be a part of this organization and to have a platform like this. So, yeah, please keep rooting for her and thinking about her. It's a very long road. She's very weak. But she has it in her, though. You can just tell by her eyes. Like,
16: That's what I noticed. I noticed their eyes.
15: Yeah.
16: That's amazing.
15: The first thing that got me was her eyes.
16: Yep.
15: I'm like, wow, okay, you're here. We're in this together. Okay, we got this. So...
16: Well, Dr. Cates, thank you very much. And by the way, people, go to arl-iowa.org, and if you can donate some cash, it helps with all the things like the medicine and the food and everything else. Dr. Cates, thank you very much. Appreciate you, ma'am.
15: Thank you so much. Take care.
16: All right. Take care. Bye for now. We'll take a quick final timeout. How do humans do this to animals? I seriously cannot get my head around it. This is the Simon Conway Show.

0: 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It's your paycheck going straight into the tank. Record gas prices in Iowa. And here's the number not on the sign. Six. 6 times Ashley Hinson voted for the war in Iran. Ashley Hinson put foreign wars ahead of Iowa families. 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Over $100 billion and counting. And Iowans are paying for it in more ways than one. Prices up across the board. Groceries, utilities, you name it. There's your receipt. Courtesy of Ashley Hinson. Call 202-225-2911. Tell Ashley Hinson she turned her back on Iowa and refused to lower gas prices when she voted against House Resolution 89. Paid for by VoteVets Action Fund.
1: I'm not exactly great with apologies. After our last argument, I tried saying I'm sorry about 10 different ways, and none of them worked. So I went to Smile Tunes instead. I turned our story into a soulful love song that admitted she was right. Mostly. By the second chorus, she was laughing. By the end of the song, we were ordering takeout together. Turns out a custom song says what I couldn't. Visit SmileTunes.com and create a personalized song that gets you out of the doghouse in style.
2: Cross the Mississippi into Illinois, and the price at the pump jumps more than 60 cents a gallon, according to AAA. So do the taxes, and so does the crime. That is what the extreme progressive agenda does to a state. The cost of living climbs, the streets grow less safe, and tax dollars go to people who came here illegally, while your family foots the bill. None of it happened by accident. Those were choices, one bad policy at a time.
3: Not on my watch. I'm Marionette Miller Meeks, a doctor and a 24-year Army veteran who took an oath to serve and protect. In Congress, I voted to fully fund law enforcement, to stop taxpayer-funded benefits from going to those who entered this country illegally, and delivered $209 million to Iowa's rural hospitals. Iowa families work too hard to end up like the state across the river. And as long as I'm in Congress, I won't let that happen.
2: Congresswoman Marionette Miller Meeks, fighting to keep Iowa strong. 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
12: The rain is coming. Tonight, a slight chance of thunderstorms, low 73. A 40% chance of storms Wednesday morning before a mostly sunny afternoon, high 88. Showers likely Wednesday night through Thursday night, with a chance of storms on Friday. That's your forecast. I'm Elaine Lee Irvin with News Radio 1040, WHO.
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16: We'll
5: Well, across the great state of Iowa, it is the Simon Conway Show. You're very, very welcome in. It is hard to believe it's 6:54. We're almost out of here. Today's show has absolutely flown by. A couple of things for tomorrow. Steve Scalise will be on the show tomorrow, Mrs. C. Steve Scalise, he'll be on the show tomorrow. That's fairly impressive. And the Secretary of the Treasury, Scott Bessent, will be on the show tomorrow.
13: You're going to have quite the day.
5: It's quite impressive. The second one means I have to wear a suit again. Right? You know I don't like wearing suits. But it's a respect thing.
13: Every once in a while you can pull it off.
5: Yeah, I look all right in a suit, but it's a respect thing. You know, it's warm and damp. And
13: I'm sure he'll appreciate the effort.
5: All the rest of it. But yes, I will be wearing a suit. Once again, I'll be doing that again tomorrow. So there is that. But yes, Scott Bessent will be here. If you're going out to the machine shed tomorrow morning for the West Side breakfast, then I will see you there. Mrs. C, not so much.
13: Nope, I have lots to do tomorrow. I need to go set up the Blue Star Mom table out at the Iowa State Fair.
5: Mm-hmm.
13: And, got to go through cards. This year we're doing something a little bit different.
5: Mm-hmm.
13: We are taking cards for those that are deployed, and we're doing care packages for Iowa veterans. So you have your choice. You can do a card for a deployed active mm-hmm. duty, or you can do a thank you card for an Iowa veteran.
5: Hmm.
13: So you can do cards at the fair, or if you have cards, bring them to donate and let other people fill out, or fill some out and bring them to me, and I'll go ahead and take them.
5: There you go. That's how all that is going to work. We'll probably spend a bit more time tomorrow between, you know, members of the cabinet on the show, we'll spend some time tomorrow. We've planned the first 2 days of the Iowa State Fair. We still have gaps that people that will come on that we don't know anything about right now, because that's how we run the fair show.
13: We never have a hard time finding somebody or something to talk about.
5: So, day two in particular is jam-packed, and day three for us on the air, of course, is the Monday. Right, the Monday. Day three is Veterans Day. And so one thing for sure is we will be talking to General Osborne. So that's for sure. So anyway, all that is going on. We have to go to the horse barn, see our friends from Windy Acres and their Clydesdales. Talking of Clydesdales, the Clydesdales. When you say the Clydesdales, there's only one set of Clydesdales you're talking about, right?
13: I think so.
5: Yeah, the Budweiser Clydesdales.
13: They're, they're just back. Popular to share.
5: They're back. They will be riding past the Crystal Studio at 5 o'clock every evening for the duration of the Iowa State Fair. So that's always cool. So they're going to be there as well. And pretty much the Iowa State Fair is just top of brain right now. But tomorrow, we're going to be talking to the third most powerful man in the country. Some people think it's the Secretary of State. I think it's the Secretary of the Treasury. To be honest with you.
13: He who controls the money.
5: Yeah. It's the economy, stupid, right? So anyway, he's, you know, some people may think he's fourth. He's certainly no lower than that. I think he's third because the president, the vice president, and the secretary of the treasury, that is a trifecta that you have right there that is very, very important. So anyway, we're going to talk to Scott Bessent tomorrow. I'm looking forward to that conversation.
13: And then you get to wear comfy clothes for the next 11 days after
5: yes.
13: that.
5: Yes, we're talking to Steve Scalise tomorrow as well. And we just confirmed a member of the cabinet for the fair too. So my goodness, we're busy. All across the great state of Iowa, this has been the Simon Conway Show. Thank you to all of our guests today. Mrs. C has podcasted those. Thanks to the best producer in the business, the aforementioned Mrs. Conway. Thank you, honey.
13: You're welcome, my dear.
5: Mainly, however, my thanks to you guys. It is truly never the same without you. We will be back at 4 o'clock tomorrow afternoon to do it all over again with Treasury Secretary Scott Bessent. Until then, have yourselves a truly great night. Good night.

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